0: with everything in sports, things are going to shift. I mean, you know, you're going to have a run. I remember when the West Coast, at one point, it was like the king of football. I mean, you had USC and, you know, teams like that, that, you know, everybody picked was going to win it. And then the SEC kind of took over. And in large part, I think to Nick Saban and his assistants.
1: Yeah, they're all over the place now, right? Not in Alabama anymore, but they're coaching everywhere else. Some of them not in the SEC. You know, like Cignetti comes to mind at the Big Ten, and they won it all last year.
0: Yeah, and you look at – and I thought Mark Richt was a good coach. I mean, he was going to get you 9-10 wins at Georgia, but couldn't quite get him over the hump. But then Kirby goes to Georgia and made them a power to deal with.
1: Yes.
0: So there's a lot of Nick Saban flavor in the coaching out there.
1: It's everywhere. Well, Oklahoma number one, national champion baseball. The final poll, there's so many different baseball polls out there. This is D1 baseball. They have Georgia number three, who won the SEC. Texas was fifth. Alabama sixth in this poll, Ole Miss seventh, and Auburn ninth. Now, I saw Baseball America. Troy is eighth in this one. They were sixth ahead of Alabama in that one. And, Alabama, they might have laid the biggest egg of all in Omaha. And I think it kind of take the top eight teams, which made it, and put them in there. And that's what they've done in all these polls. But they had Alabama seventh in that one, just ahead of Ole Miss, who went two in barbecue as well in Omaha. Somebody's got to do it, right? Auburn ninth here. They were just outside of the top 10 of the Baseball America. But three teams from this state inside the top 10 in the baseball rankings for college. Pretty interesting. All right. Here's one more thing as we wrap up sports. I want this one for you, Shane. This is a guy, you say wrestling's not real. This guy would beg to differ.
2: All right, you're right there.
3: Yeah. I want to thank each and every one of y'all for all you've done to your bodies. It's still real to me, damn it. I mean, thank
4: Take
3: you.
4: Take it easy, man.
3: Thank y'all, guys. Y'all are awesome. Thank you so much, Mr. Funk, for saying what needed to be said. I don't want to see another one of these.
5: Well, thank you very much, too. I really mean that sincerely.
3: And, sir, I just like to hear each year recollections of a true legend of business, Captain Redneck Dick Murdoch.
1: That guy's passionate, right? That is not Dennis Mitchell, by the way. You know,
0: yeah.
1: It is not Dennis Mitchell. So one more. What he said? I like what he said. What needed to be said? He said it like that.
0: Is he country?
1: Is he a little bit country? Yeah. It's still real.
3: It's still real to me. Damn it! I mean.
4: Take it easy, man.
1: Take it easy.
3: Thank you, guys.
0: I told you my uncle thought
3: awesome.
0: It was real.
3: Thank you so much, for saying
0: I told you about him jumping into the
3: said.
0: Ring with a folding chair and beating up the two
3: it,
0: bad guys.
1: He went in there, yeah.
0: Yeah.
3: For
0: he went to jail for that one.
3: Need to be said. I don't want to see another one of these.
5: Well, thank you very much.
1: But he did work in a question at the end.
3: And, sir, I just like to hear each year recollections of a true legend of business, Captain Redneck Dick Murdoch.
1: Captain Redneck Dick Murdoch. I don't remember him. Of course, I would have to bring in aficionados of the wrestling game to help us with that. All right, we got to hit a break. It is 7:19 on the wake-up call, a Wednesday morning edition. By the way, we got Chamber Chat next. We're looking forward to that. Tomorrow we have Derek Ansley join us here on the show. Getting ready for the big baseball, big camp, the football camp coming up this weekend. And we have the Railtown Rodeo coming up. Charles Webster will join us as well tomorrow. Got a busy show coming up there. Plenty more coming up today, though. Sunny and 89 today. A 20% chance of rain tonight with a low of 69. Tomorrow, 20% chance of a shower. It looks like that's 20% through the weekend as well. They've at least added that, a slight chance of showers and thunderstorms. Temps Moving to the 90s as we get into the weekend as well. Right now, 63 degrees.
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4: This is Clint from First Methodist of Tallahassee. Matthew 7, 21 through 23 may be the most sobering verses in the Bible. Jesus says that not everyone who calls him Lord, Lord will enter the kingdom of heaven. Some will even point to their good works, the preaching and miracles they did in his name. Yet Jesus tells them plainly that he never knew them. That is startling. It means saying the right words or even doing good ministry is not the same as belonging to Jesus. A prayer said long ago or a busy church schedule can hide an empty heart. Jesus is not trying to scare us away. He's inviting us to make sure that our faith is real and not just something that is spoken. Let's pray. Lord, I do not want only to say the right words. I want to truly know you and be known by you. So make my faith real. Amen.
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0: Wake up call, WTLS 494, Fun 101, continuing on the Wednesday with some chamber chat. We've got Dustin Funderburk from the Tattlesee Chamber of Commerce and the board of directors, and Jerry Cunningham, the longtime director, sitting in as an interim position again. Good to see both of y'all. Glad y'all are with us today.
1: Good morning.
0: You were in Memphis recently, so you brought back a Memphis Tigers shirt.
2: Yeah, yeah. Well, Memphis has a great music program, and I considered going there to do my doctoral work. And so when I was in Memphis, I said, grab one. I like to get different shirts from different colleges. So.
0: Yeah, I know you had to make Beale Street and do some stuff there, I think, right?
2: I did it the first year. When this is the fifth year that I've gone. That's not my scene.
0: So you're just doing business.
2: But I did go and
0: very
2: first year, and I went to the Lorraine Hotel, or motel, I guess, saw the Civil Rights Museum, where Martin Luther King went the first year. I did all those the first year I was there, and I haven't been back.
0: I went back through there a couple of years ago. I've been, a handful of times, I guess, to Memphis, but we did stay at the Peabody.
2: I did go see the Ducks.
0: Yeah, we saw the
2: first
0: Ducks.
2: First year I was there.
0: Yeah. Yeah, but, I have to admit, it was not a great experience as far as sleeping, because there was a drip in the room, and it was making a racket. And but the Ducks made it worth the while, I guess, afterwards. Yeah. Oh, well. Yeah. Yeah. One thing that was great about that place is they have a piano guy down there playing. Right. And I enjoy just sitting around and taking it all in there. It's a nice hotel, don't get me wrong. But good to see you both here today. Dustin, I appreciate you coming down today, too. Of course, how long have you been on the board now? You are the president, correct?
3: I am. This year? This is my second time.
0: Lucky president. You.
3: I know. It's a lot of fun. I've been on the board now. Gosh, it's coming close to a decade now, I think. I took a year off as I was president before, so I had to take my obligatory year off. And then they got me right back in there.
0: Talk about the responsibilities of the directors. You're volunteers doing a job that needs to be done for the chamber, and there's a lot that goes into that. I know
3: there is, and that director position is so important because they're the ones that kind of help guide and lead and make sure the chamber is going in the right direction. But they're really important in the fact that they're the ones making sure the events that the chamber does is set up and encourage the volunteers to be there and getting those vendors in and making sure that we have those great events. So,
0: and there are several things that the chamber does. Obviously, the things that stand out probably the most, the big Christmas parade is a chamber production every year. The trade day has been a thing that's been going on for many, many years here too.
3: Yeah. Trade day, that we've been working to bring that back past couple of years. Of course, all the Christmas events, that's a huge part of being a part of Tallahassee. Tallahassee has a huge parade and just all the logistics around those. And of course, we have the Chamber Golf Tournament that we do every year. And of course, that'll be coming up soon. So
0: that's the big fundraiser, really, isn't it?
3: So we're excited about what's coming up and the things that we're going to be doing with the Chamber over the next 6 months. So
0: you've done this many, many times yourself, Jerry, putting on this golf tournament and these other events with the board. And it's, not long off now, really, when you look ahead.
2: If we go ahead and mention the golf tournament, is actually going to be August the 10th, and it'll be at Arrowhead. So if you're interested, start getting the registrations in. We'll be getting something out soon, hopefully beginning of next week.

0: out there. So,
1: and I look forward to that because, you know, being involved with golf for so many years, you know, I enjoy doing that. It's a lot of work, but it's also quite enjoyable that day. Mike, if I go back to something else, just to make sure people understand, you know, with Dustin being president, that this position, I actually answer to the board, not to the city. Now, the city can make requests. The mayor can make requests. And certainly if the mayor makes requests, we're going to try to do, since the city does fund, you know, partially the part of the chamber of things. But actually, though, I answer to the board, to the president, stuff like that. So that's kind of how the pecking order is. And sometimes I don't think people realize that. You know, they call the city, well, I don't know.
2: It's a separate entity, yeah, right.
1: Yeah. But, you know, we are housed, of course, in City Hall, which yes. we're allowed to do, you know, and so, which has really been great for the chamber. It's made the chamber a little bit easier to handle from the bills and stuff like that because we have to fund everything. We don't, we have to rely on memberships and things like that to keep running and events and things like that. And most events, we don't make any money. The whole idea, that's not really what it's designed for. Hopefully it's designed so that we don't have to go in the hole, but
2: yeah.
1: Anyway, so when people participate in events, it's not a moneymaker for the chamber.
2: Yeah, it's but the chamber has its role for this community, this business community, the quality of life sure. of this city, and for sure, you know, that's a big role that you guys don't take lightly, obviously.
1: No, and you said correctly. I mean, in my opinion, you know, quality of life. What does the chamber do? You know, sometimes people, they want certain tangible things, and it's hard to say that. When I asked people to join, I said, well, this is about for the betterment of Towson, and it's a quality of life issue. I can't guarantee it's going to grow your business, but if we make a more positive impact in the community, it's going to help our community as a whole and businesses as well.
2: And I'll let you add on that, Justin. Dustin, you've got with Max. How many years you've been with Max now?
0: I'm in my 15th or 16th okay. year right now, yeah.
2: Okay, so back in Tennessee. Yeah. And you've been in Tennessee for those years, right, pretty much?
0: For a good portion of it, almost a decade now, yeah.
2: And I would think that being a member of the chamber and your role in this has been good, you know, a good partnership with the city and the people and the people you get to meet through your business, you know, that helps your business as well. You know, aspect of it, right?
0: Yeah, it's great. I love being a part of the chamber, and obviously because I keep coming back to be on the board.
2: Yeah, you must. Yeah.
0: But I do enjoy the volunteer part of it. But I do appreciate the chamber when, you know, the events they have and the opportunities they provide us to be out and to be seen, you know. And so with the chamber, that's one of the, as this year when I came back on as president, that, you know, was kind of that, what can we do strategically to make that look better and to do you know, execute that. And so that's kind of where we are, and that's why I'm excited about what we're doing the rest of the year and all the changes we've made and looking forward into both the end of this year and 2027 to help the chamber, because, you know, had some conversations with Joey, you know, at City Hall and things like that, and we're like, hey, let's see what we can do, and I, you know, I'm all for it. I want to see Tallahassee be a great, you know, even a greater place to live. I love Tallahassee, so.
2: But Jerry, you are in this role again as kind of an interim fill-in. Is this something, I know you've kind of never went away. You've been working with the chamber the whole time, haven't you?
1: Yes, sir. Well, I'm glad to be back, you know, in this role. And again, we're going to, you know, it's an interim basis and kind of see where things go and evaluate maybe at the end of the year. And just, that was kind of the agreement we had with the board. Let's do interim and just kind of see and go from there, you know. So we don't know what the future holds, but at least buys a little time anyway.
2: Yeah, you how many years did you do the job of director?
1: Actually 8 years.
2: Was it 8?
1: You know, yes, sir. So it, boy, went by fast. It's hard to believe that, you know, I'm excited about getting back in there, you know, so I still got the juice and the energy and the want to. If I hadn't, I wouldn't have accepted the interim role.
2: Yeah, it does require you know, it's, I love that it's part-time, but it's really not, is it?
1: No, yeah. It doesn't really work out that way.
2: Yeah.
1: I was just fortunate enough to be in a position where I could give a lot of time to it, and I enjoyed it.
2: All right, what all are you doing? You're still doing McCraney Cottle, right?
1: No, we're transitioning over to Michaela Bird, but now I'm very much involved in trying to help her. Matter of fact, I almost apologized to her the other day. I said, I'm sorry I haven't gotten more involved with you so I could help her to get to this new role, but I will say we are going to have a celebration of America's 250th anniversary, but we're going to call it an Americana event. So,
2: and there was talk it could be around the 4th. That's all. That's been pushed back.
1: That's been
2: correct?
1: Moved because it's just a difficult time.
2: Yep.
1: So anyway, we're going to

0: do some that sometime in the you know, early fall, or basically late spring, or I mean late summer, early fall. So
1: you're still around, still, yes, doing, sir, these things. And I know there's other stuff you got going on, but it's good that you're still helping out with those things, because I know you still enjoy
0: we'll
1: it.
0: Say, right? We just finished the FFA quartet, and we got second in the state this year. So that's, you know, the past 6 years, 4 firsts and 2 seconds. So just finished that a couple of weeks ago.
1: That's awesome. That's something we are really proud of. That's been going on for many years, and I know you're glad to be a part of that too.
0: Obviously, I've had some great students, and that's so it makes it worth it, well worth the effort. And if I could also just mention one other word about Dustin. Dustin's been a great asset to the chamber, because he's the one that doesn't mind getting up, being there at 5 o'clock in the morning, and staying until the end. I mean, you know, you can. He's extremely dependable and very hard worker. So. And yet he's got 4 children at home, and yet he still does this. I said, man, thank you so much.
2: Well, I'm glad to do it. It's fun doing it, and especially fun doing it with you, because it's just a lot of, you know, meeting the people and just doing the events is fun. So I don't mind that at all. It is early sometimes. Those 5 a.m. set up vendors, that's an early call. You know, that's an early call. But
0: you're always there.
2: We make it work.
0: And volunteers. Hey, who can be there? He's one of the ones that are volunteers.
1: Well, we appreciate what both of you do and everybody else that's involved.
0: We appreciate WCOS, Mike. You know, we're not just trying to put these superlatives out, but, you know, such a strong, integral part of the Taliesin community. So, and that's what makes it worth it.
1: Well, thank you. We're glad to be a part of it. We appreciate y'all coming down today. Looking forward to the things to come. Remember the golf tournament. I guess if people are interested, go on and reach out to you.
0: Yes, sir.
1: Yep. You get them over at City Hall.
0: Yes, sir.
2: Yeah, we're at City Hall.
1: Yep. Yeah, all right. We'll look for updates on Facebook as well and things that are in the offing. Thank you both for being here, Dustin Funderburk and Jerry Cunningham, Taliesin Chamber of Commerce. We'll take a break. More coming up on this Wednesday.

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3: This is Brandon Fombie, and I have the privilege of pastoring here in my hometown at East Tallahassee Baptist Church. We have been a gathered and going people since 1899. 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

little GNR for you on the wake-up call. 7:46. You know, they did this song, and I've heard this story. I assume it to be true. That when they got to this point in the song, they didn't just want to end it right there. Now, they're 3.5 minutes in it. They could have ended it. And somebody said yesterday, this is one of the most iconic songs of the 80s. It probably is. But they get to this part in the song, and they're just kind of playing in the studio, and Axl Rose says, you know, where do we go now? What do we do? You know, where do we go now? And that became a part of the song. That was just, he was just saying, what do we do now? But I like that part. I think it actually works. And it ended up being a song that goes 6 minutes long. But it does work. Is it their best song? Well, you got Welcome to the Jungle's signature tune, certainly. But I'll say, yeah, this is number one. It is. It is for me, huh?

It works. Let Slash play it a little bit more. Good morning, Doug, watching on Facebook. Kelly, good morning to you as well. Doug and Wetumpka, Kelly over in Real Town. Didn't get a chance to mention this, but Booger Jolly popped in here this morning. Appreciate him coming by. He brought a clipping. It was a newspaper clipping that he has framed of himself as a baseball player, a youngster. He said he was in the second grade, and this is from 1948. And behind the plate is Howard Tippett. And I was going to show you this if you're watching on Facebook. Maybe you can see the screen there as I hold it up to the camera. This is a great shot. I may have to AI it. Let's see if I put it on the Copilot or ChatGPT if they'll clean it up a little bit for me. But it looks pretty good. I like the authentic look of newspaper print anyway. From the Tallahassee Tribune, it was in the July the 8th, 1948 edition. And that is... That's Booger Jolly at the plate with a bat that looks like it's about 10 feet long. You know, he's choked up pretty good on it. Hold it, you know. Didn't have all the fancy equipment we have today, right? You got one bat for the whole team. Didn't really have uniforms either, probably. Look, he's wearing blue jeans, rolled up blue jeans. Great shot. And Tippett behind the plate, you know, the coach that we talked to last week, longtime pro coach, NFL, college, high school, product of Tallahassee and O'Brien. And there they are playing a little baseball. And he's wearing shorts behind the plate and the gear. He's got at least the regular gear and a mitt. That's pretty cool. He's Booger's a left-handed swinging hitter there. Got the hat turned sideways. Wonderful shot. Thank you, Booger, for bringing that by. And if you didn't get to hear the interview, I suggest get on the website and go to the highlights page. There's a page on the WTLS website, 1300WTLS.com. And just click the button, and you will see interviews. And just go down there, alphabetically listed, and look up Howard Tippett. It was a fun interview. We wrote an article as well about it, about his history, how he, you know, grew up in Tallahassee, right across from the school, Barnett Boulevard, and his parents ran the Hotel Tallahassee. It's just it's an interesting thing. And how he, you know, took off in the ranks as a coach. A longtime football coach. But I just love the nostalgia of stuff like that, and I appreciate that picture. And I said I might just have to add that photo. I'll at least put it up on Facebook for y'all to see and get a better look at it later on. Thank you, Booger, for bringing that by once again. We appreciate it. Let's see. We will have the history of Tallahassee with Bill Goss coming up here in just a bit. Another classic episode, which I was able to dig up from the archives. I'm doing a lot of digging lately. This one was... from 2005, they used to go back 20 years, so 20 plus. Here's something that popped up on my feed the other day. We just had Father's Day. And these are good bits of advice. These are father's advice for sons. And just advice for any young man that may have not heard these things. I'm just going to reel them off. There are several of them. And you think, you let me know if you think these are wrong or not. But I agreed with pretty much all of these. Never shake a man's hand sitting down. And I think there's something else than that later. It says always look him in the eye. You know what I mean? Give him a good grip, too. Don't give him the old limp fish. The man at the barbecue grill is the closest thing to a king. It is kind of fun to be over the grill, isn't it? If you're the grill guy, I get that. Now, this is a good one here. And I've always held to this philosophy. In a negotiation, never make the first offer. I do like to know where they're coming from, you know, but if we're both at the same stance, we may never come up with anything. And then sometimes you have to throw something out there. It says, when entrusted with a secret, keep it. That's hard to do, though, isn't it? And I don't want to tell everybody, but it's a good thing. If somebody seriously wants you to keep something in confidence, you probably should do that. Hold your heroes to a higher standard. You know, I've heard this before. A lot of times it's athletes. And I think it was Charles Barkley. He said, I'm not a role model. I don't want to be your role model.
And you know, he's made, when you're under the spotlight all the time. I remember when he spit at the guy, the heckler fan, and missed and hit the girl. I always remember that for some reason when he was an NBA player, Sir Charles Barkley, as we call him now. That was his comment. So I don't want to be a role model. And I was like, well, you don't want to be, but you are. You can't help it when people idolize these athletes or whatever. They probably shouldn't. And I always have liked Charles Barkley. If you do have a hero, a role model, hero, whatever it may be, you should hold them to a higher standard. I hope that the people you put on a pedestal, and I don't really like doing that much anyway, but if you do, make sure that they're, you know, worthy of that recognition. All right. Here's a good one. Return a borrowed car with a full tank of gas. Excellent advice. How many people have loaned their car and got it back and it was slap empty? You know, you had a half tank, full tank. And I think that's the least a person could do if they're borrowing your vehicle. And if you're doing it for somebody else, certainly put the gas back in it. Fill her up. Even if it's going to cost you, $4 a gallon. And I think the price has come down. You know, I noticed this the other day, gas-wise. It's been right around 4 here, 380, 390 range, and it's dropped. You know, the Iran thing is simmered, and the price of gas has dropped back down some. And I got a message from Jason Griffith. He always sends me these. He works in Auburn, and he shows me the price of gas. And it was $3.13 a gallon. I remember this. And that's when ours here in Tennessee, which tends to be higher for whatever reason. I don't know if it's the taxes or what the reasons are. Ours was $3.80 or so. You know what I mean? 60 plus cents a gallon. And I was in Auburn here this past week. And I noticed you have to be careful. You don't think just everybody's got $3.13 gas there. There are people that are, $3.39 where I saw on the pump is cheaper than $3.89, but it's not $3.13. You know, and of course the Sam's Club, if you remember, they've got the cheapest gas, but you have to have a membership and they have to be in fuel mode for you to go in there and get some. Anyway. Here's another. When you marry the girl, you marry her family. I agree with that. I do agree. You're right. You know, I mean, I hope that the family life is good for her. If you want this woman, you're going to, get that. Maybe she's worth it regardless of what you're getting on the other side. But, I'm glad we've got our family. We're lucky. It worked out on both ends. I hope Ruth Ann's listening still. Experience the serenity of traveling alone. Sometimes it's good to be in solitude. Never be afraid to ask out the best-looking girl in the room. You never know until you ask. Well, no, the worst she can say is no, right? She can shoot you down. Never turn down a breath mint. If somebody's offering you one, there's probably a reason. I hope nobody, you hope they don't come and offer you one because that's probably, you probably got some bad breath going on, halitosis. Thank a veteran and then make it up to him. I think I say amen to that one for sure. Appreciate all the veterans out there, folks who've served and are serving. Eat lunch with a new kid. Guy needs some help. Come on in and welcome him in. I saw the movie last night, To Kill a Mockingbird. I have seen this movie before. Of course, this is based on the book by Harper Lee. And this was my wife's wish for her birthday yesterday. And, my daughter, she's been watching these movies. She's been home for the summer. We enjoyed having that. We got the whole family in there to watch this. And this was a birthday, gift. That everybody sit in the room and watch this movie. And it was a good movie. I mean, I've seen the movie again. I didn't watch it as closely last time, so I got to watch it and do my review. And in the movie, there is this part there with the Girl Scout. And she's first day at school, gotten into a little scuffle. And they invite, as a goodwill offering, a kid to dinner. And that's what you're supposed to do, I said, why did they do that? I was like, well, it's a be nice. What you ought to do. And this kid was poor. They all were poor. It was this was based on the Depression times, right? It's early 30s or whatever. That's when it was based. So
What I, oh yeah, you want the movie review before I continue on? Okay, I'll give it to you. These are, I've now reviewed four movies on this letterbox. To Kill a Mockingbird, a classic film based on the classic book by an Alabama author with an authentic Alabama cast. You know, that's one thing I noticed. Every time I watch a movie now, I go to IMDb, the International Movie Database, and I see about these actors. And I didn't know all these folks that were on there. Robert Duvall is in this movie. He's the guy that's Boo Radley at the end. He's a very young Robert Duvall. So I'm looking at the characters in this. Scout, the girl, she's from Alabama. She's from Birmingham. Jim, the young boy in the book and the movie. Well, in this movie, he's from Gadsden. And the bad guy that's in the Yule, he is from the Birmingham area as well. And that's what I said. They were authentic. They didn't have to fake their accents. And there were a couple of people that did. And they always seem to do this, you know, and they don't sound genuine. But the young kids and the people who were really from Alabama had true Southern accents. So I wrote that. Cary Grant, Atticus in this. You know, one thing I noticed, this guy is very straight-laced and low keys. He does not change his inflection of his voice. Doesn't seem to get too excited, but I guess that was his role. I guess it works. I put his persona works. And what, you know, is his role was a difficult assignment. Really, not a happy ending. Don't want to spoil it. I don't know how many people haven't read this book or seen this movie. But as he put it, Cary Grant's character, Atticus, sometimes we have to have a compromise. And I think in the ending, you'll see there was a compromise. But again, it's a kind of sad tale. Thank you. Continue on with the dad list for things they should tell their sons. Advice for their sons. Here's one that works today. After writing an email, if you're mad, and it's basically if you're writing, you're blasting somebody, an angry email, read it carefully. After you've written it, before you hit the send button, then here's the best advice. Delete it. I know I've written, I will say this. If you have a bone to pick with someone, I don't really believe you should even use email. You should contact them. Because they could get the wrong impression. And look, I don't, a lot of times I've said this before on emails, you are texts, now that we do those basically more than email, that people can get the wrong impression, by the way, just the way they read it. It may not have been meant that way at all. So if you've got a problem with somebody, I say reach out and touch somebody. You know, you remember that from the phone company? Or just speak to them in person. I think it's easier that way. Continuing on, there's a few more of these. Give credit, take the blame. Boy, great advice. Don't be an egomaniac. Act like you're a big shot, boisterous, braggadocious type. I say, you know, yeah, that's a good point. Deflect. You don't need to be, you know, so cocky. I think there's someone here. It says be confident, but also be humble at the same time. That falls into that same general idea. Yeah, I think you do need to be confident, but I don't think you need to be arrogant. Yeah, that's it. Be humble. Continuing, stand up to bullies and protect those that are bullied. That's a great bit of advice as well. Definitely. Always protect your siblings and teammates. Call and visit your parents often. They miss you. That is a good one there too. And finally, this is again, last bit of advice for fathers for their sons with our recent Father's Day. The healthiest relationships are those where you're a team, where you respect, protect, and stand up for each other. There you go. Great advice. Thank you very much. Father, son, there's a diagram there, a picture on the screen. It shows a guy giving blocks of his silhouette, pieces of his life to his kid, you know, passing on the good things. All right. Good one. Thank you very much. I don't know. It's just something I saw over the weekend. All right. Well, we're at 8 o'clock, so I guess I'll wrap it on that one. Appreciate y'all watching on Facebook. Appreciate you listening via the radio and the internet. We always are grateful for that. Thanks for our great sponsors who make it happen as well here. Keep us afloat. The radio station, WTLS, since 1954, by the way, 72 years in the biz. Couldn't have done it without you. There you go. Am I doing it? Am I being humble? Am I confident, not arrogant?
deflecting, giving the credit to somebody else. Yes. I don't know if I'm deflecting. Sounds like you're dodging a question or something. All right, we continue on. More coming up. Bill Goss, History of Tattlesy, another classic episode that I was able to dig up from the archives. Coming up. Stick around.

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1: I'm Ed Donahue with an AP News Minute. Stocks finished mixed, the Dow up 182 points. Senate Minority Leader Chuck Schumer says President Trump whiffed on a rare chance to actually help the American people by canceling the signing of a housing bill.
2: Trump's petty refusal to sign our bipartisan bill shows how reluctant he is to do anything that would help the American people. And that's why Republicans are running away from Trump now. Are yelling at Trump at their lunch.
1: On Capitol Hill, President Trump instead pushed Senate Republicans to pass a voting bill.
3: Every election is important. We're doing very well. They want a lot of communists to come in. I'm saying it a little bit differently, but the people that they're pushing are communists, and this country is not going to have communists.
1: A federal judge permanently blocked the administration from enforcing the requirement of documentary proof of citizenship for voter registration. I'm Ed Donahue.
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8: With SRN News, I'm Keith Peters reporting. Back-to-back powerful earthquakes have slammed Venezuela, collapsing buildings in the capital of Caracas. The U.S. Geological Survey said the first earthquake had a magnitude of 7.1 and its epicenter was west of the community of Morón, some 104 miles west of Caracas. Minutes later, the USGS reported an even larger 7.5 magnitude earthquake. A rural area of northern California has experienced its strongest earthquake since 1940. Mendocino County authorities say some injuries have been reported but have provided no details. The U.S. Geological Survey says the epicenter of Wednesday's quake with a preliminary magnitude of 5.6 was near the agricultural town of Willits. More details at SRNNews.com.
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7: With SRN News, I'm Jason Walker. President Trump has canceled a planned signing of a bipartisan housing bill. He says the Save America Act needs to be signed first. That move has angered some members of the GOP, who met with the president following that announcement. The head of the UN nuclear agency insists Iranian nuclear enrichment sites will be visited by his inspectors. Earlier, an Iranian diplomat had said any such visit would only come after a final deal. Now the IAEA will indeed inspect the enrichment sites. President Trump is ripping into the U.S. oil sector, accusing oil majors of keeping gasoline prices high and prolonging the pain at the pump. The president says consumers are, quote, being gouged. This is SRN News.
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3: With SRN News, I'm Jason Walker. President Trump sees America's 250th anniversary as the opportunity to get the country excited again as he addressed a rally Wednesday, the National Mall. That show included a series of flyovers by bombers and music from the Marine Corps Band, the event designed to kick off weeks of celebrations on the founding of America. A huge battle is shaping up in the Lone Star State, maybe like none other before in history. A new proposal will include Bible stories in required reading list for some 5 million public school students in Texas. It mandates readings from the New Testament and portions of the Old Testament, primarily the Book of Job. And President Trump is ripping the U.S. oil sector. He says drivers are getting gouged. SRN News.
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1: With SRN News, I'm Jason Walker. President Trump sees America's 250th anniversary as an opportunity to get the country excited again as he addressed a rally Wednesday at the National Mall. The show included a series of flyovers by bombers, music from a Marine Corps band, the event designed to kick off weeks of celebrations about the founding of our great country. Huge battle is shaping up in the Lone Star State. Now, a new proposal would include Bible studies in required reading lists for more than 5 million public school students in Texas. It mandates the readings from the New Testament and portions of the Old Testament. President Trump ripping into the U.S. oil sector, accusing oil major companies of keeping gas prices high. He says consumers are being gouged. This is SRN News.
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2: 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So many parents I talk to lately feel a little lost when it comes to talking to their kids about money. 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
1: 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Alexis, is in Fort Wayne, Indiana. Hi, Alexis. How are you?
3: Doing great. How are you?
1: Better than I deserve. How can we help?
3: All right. So me and my husband, we've owned our home for a little over a year now, and we renovated our entire home. And now we suspect like $70,000 or more in equity. And then we're expecting our first baby here in July. So we've been working really, really hard to make like smart financial decisions. Our question for you is, would it be wise to refinance our home and use the equity to put it towards an investment property? Most likely it would be farmland that we could later build on. Or should we wait at least one more year and then sell the house after, like, we don't have to pay capital gains?

0: steel mill, and then I am a stay-at-home mom.
1: Okay. How much do you guys make a year?
0: We make anywhere from $5,500 to $7,000 a month.
2: Okay. So the land is how much land?
0: It would be 8 acres.
2: 8 acres.
1: What would you farm on it?
0: Corn, beans, likely.
2: Yeah.
1: Okay.
2: You can't make the payments on that amount of money with farming beans on 8 acres.
0: Okay.
2: The numbers don't work. And okay. So it's like he's got a dream of owning
1: that,
2: some
1: yeah,
2: dirt.
1: Yeah, I was going to ask, is that like a passion kind of thing for you guys, or what causes you to do that?
0: Yeah, I think the goal would be, right now we have a small house that we own, and so the goal would be to eventually build on that property,
2: there
0: and then
2: we
0: would
2: go.
0: Like to own some property.
1: Okay.
2: There
1: okay.
2: we go. Okay, so now here's what I would do. That makes more sense than I'm going to farm this and call it an investment. On 8 acres, okay? That just doesn't, that's not enough to spit on. So, what I would do is have your baby, you guys live your life, stack some cash, and say, all right, the goal, to use your phrase, the dream, mm-hmm. is to buy a piece of property and build a home on it and sell ours and move into the new home on the piece of property. And that piece of property and home after construction are still a reasonable part of our budget, no more than 25% of your take-home pay on a 15-year fixed. And then if he wants to have a gentleman farm on it and have a little bit of a side hustle, that doesn't kill me, okay? And that's kind of fun for him, apparently, and so on, right? But
1: yeah,
2: that's truly gentleman farming.
1: Yeah, and your life is about to be so different now, being parents. And so and I think you did say you're a stay-at-home mom, so maybe you guys have other kids, but... I would take this slow. I would not be in a rush to make these big decisions. I mean, honestly, I think a few years of saving is going to be just fine. And then you guys may sell that house, go rent somewhere to be able to put down a good down payment, construction loan, all of that.
2: Yeah.
1: You know, there may be a process.
2: The reason you are framing this poorly as an investment idea is because you're in a hurry.
1: And you have to borrow on your primary residence.
2: Exactly. If you slow down and make this deal your primary residence later, after the baby's here and you've got some money saved and you make a good solid purchase and you think about building a home on there and selling this home and putting all of the equity into the new purchase. And again, then it becomes a wise thing. But all of that slows down your excitement level that caused you to move too fast and move into a bad idea. Julian is in Baltimore. Hi, Julian. How are you?
3: Good. How are you?
2: Better than I deserve. How can I help?
3: Yeah, so I'm in baby step number two, and I'm working on paying off my student loans, and I have a little bit of credit card debt left.
2: How much debt?
3: There's $3,800 on it, which I
2: on the credit card. How much on
3: off.
2: The student loan?
3: Oh, yeah, $70,000 on the student loans.
2: And what do
3: so
2: you
3: that's
2: make?
3: The big one. Right now, I just graduated college in May, so I'm doing 35 hours a week at $17 an hour. So my take home is right around $500.
2: Why'd you go to college? What do you make? I mean, what do you do? That's awful.
3: Yeah, well, that was just my job while I was in college. I'm currently looking for a career, but I
2: yeah. What's your degree in?
3: Science and policy.
1: Well, he just
3: degree.
1: Graduated a month ago.
2: I know.
1: Ago.
2: What's your degree in?
3: Environmental science and policy.
2: Okay, so how's the big boy job hunt going?
3: Well, I have my resume. Started tailoring my resume. I have also applied to be a game warden with the Department of Natural Resources. Which is my second choice, and that would be doing $80,000 a year, for that.
2: Okay, and your degree does somewhat prepare you for that. Okay.
3: Yes.
2: That makes sense. All right. Now I'm caught up. Okay. So, but you need to be in the big boy job quick.
3: Yes.
2: Okay. All right. The way you presented this is like 17 hours.
1: Well, it's been 3 weeks.
2: I know, but the $17 an hour was like success or something. It's not success. It's no, we're not doing that.
1: Yeah.
2: Okay, anyway, how can I help? How can we help? What's your question?
3: Yeah, so once I get that big boy job, and like I said, I'm on baby step two, but once I get that big boy job, I want to pay off my loans, but I also want to save up to buy a ring to propose to my girlfriend.
2: Yay! I love it.

0: Thank you. We've been dating for 3 years, and I really want to take the next step with her. And I've talked to her family, and I just was curious how you would do that, you know, because I have such a big payment in my student loans. Should I, you know, hold off on that for maybe
1: No,
0: 6 months
1: I think you get rid of the credit card debt and then you save up some money for a ring and then you get back on the student loans.
0: Okay.
1: So have you got a budget in mind on the ring?
0: Yeah, somewhere around 2,000, 2 to 3,000.
1: That fits.
2: That's
1: Good.
2: right.
1: Good.
2: Yeah, and you may just be working three jobs to get there faster too, you know?
1: Yeah,
2: Hopefully you get the 80,000
1: if you
2: and
1: get the
2: then
1: 80,000, that's it. So a good rule of thumb for those listening, not for you because I like your 2,000, okay? But a good rule of thumb is a maximum of 1 month's pay for your ring. Jewelry store in the mall will tell you 3 months, but they sell rings. It's like asking a dog if it's hungry, okay? So of course they're going to do that. But so 1 month, and so in your situation, that 2,000 is very reasonable given that you're going to have to stop paying on your debt
2: And
1: to
2: that you
1: do
2: have
1: this.
2: debt, yes.
1: But so I think you're very wise, and yes, I would do all of that as soon as you possibly can.
0: Okay. Yeah, the credit card should be paid off by the end of July. I'm a lacrosse coach, so I run
2: Oh,
0: multiple
2: good.
0: camps and do individual lessons. So I'm kind of already doing a side hustle on top of that, and that will
1: Good.
0: stay
1: Good.
0: once I get that career path.
1: Good.
0: But yeah, so
1: Yeah,
0: I
1: you'll
0: was
1: be
0: just
1: able to
0: curious
1: attack the
0: how.
1: 70, but and is she out of school too?
0: Yes,
1: And
0: yes.
1: what's her career?
0: She's a nurse.
1: Has she got the pass her bars and got the job?
0: She's finishing up nursing school, so this semester, it will be here last semester.
1: Good.
2: She'll graduate in
1: Perfect.
2: December.
1: Perfect.
2: Will she have debt?
0: A little bit as well, yes.
1: Yeah,
2: Okay.
1: so when you combine incomes and combine those two student loan debts, and you guys have a wonderful life starting off, and you attack those student loans and get rid of them, and then you go be millionaires, we're going to be so proud of you.
0: Right. Thank you.
1: Go
2: Well
1: do it, man.
2: done.
1: Go do
2: Well
1: it.
2: done.
1: Very well done.
2: It's
1: Good
2: great.
1: stuff. Good stuff. That's cool.
2: Well, fresh off the grad stage, Dave's like, "What? What are you doing?
1: Well, I'm
2: We
1: working 35
2: love you.
1: hours. I heard
2: We love you,
1: 35 hours a
2: Papa
1: week at
2: Dave.
1: $17. What'd you hear?
2: I heard that too.
1: And that's the definition of sucks right
2: But
1: there.
2: he also is a lacrosse coach. He's killing
1: Well,
2: it.
1: that buried that lead.

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6: 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Yes, put it down. 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

0: Our scripture of the day, Hebrews 11:6. It is impossible to please God without faith. Anyone who wants to come to Him must believe that God exists and that He rewards those who sincerely seek Him. St. Francis of Assisi said, "Start by doing what's necessary, then do what's possible, and suddenly you are doing the impossible." People always want to know how I handle my investments, and a couple of years ago, we decided to open Dave's investing playbook on real estate and on other things, and that includes what I don't invest in and why, and we called it Investing Essentials, and George Camel and I did a virtual event for 2 nights. We've only done that 2 times. We're going to do it again, one more time. 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So we're going to get into all of that. It's 2 nights. It's a virtual event, September 1st and 2nd, me and George Camel. Tickets start at $199. You can get them at RamseySolutions.com/events. Jasmine is with us in Baltimore. Hi, Jasmine. How are you?
1: Hey, I'm really curious how this is going to go. Thanks for taking my call.
0: Sure. What's up?
1: So I went into some debt. At the time, I wasn't super familiar with your baby steps, but I'm in phase baby step number 2 now, building a homeschool app. And I'm thinking about taking some certificates, paying to take some AI product management certificates to put me in a different tax bracket. Entry level is like 100K, can be like anywhere between 100K and 200K starting pay. And I'm wondering, is it like, it's such a competitive field, is it worth me paying in to take those certificates and putting that time in to come out the other side, hoping to put that money back into my business?
0: Are you already in the technological field?
1: Well, I'm the product manager for the app that I built. Like, I built this app from scratch for homeschoolers.
0: That means you did it by yourself at your kitchen table?
1: No. I hired a web development company, but like, I chose like how everything's supposed to function, like where the buttons are supposed to be, what needs to connect to what. Like, I designed it completely from that. And that's what a product manager does.
0: I know what a product manager does. I have a bunch of them worked for me, okay?
1: Sorry.
0: That's okay. I just didn't visualize how you're doing. So, but you've got no software engineering experience at all?
1: No.
0: Okay. All right.
2: What were the courses? Is it the what you're going to get and learn in those for the app? Or you said it's going to put you in a different tax bracket? Like, what?
0: She just means she's going to make more money.
2: How, though?
1: Make more money so I can move the business faster.
2: With the day job, make more money in what you're currently doing or with the app?
1: Make more money with getting the project management, AI project management certificates to get a different job.
2: Okay, so to
1: right
2: go
1: now,
2: into
1: I'm
2: the field and to
1: and
2: do
1: I make
2: it.
1: About 60.
2: I gotcha. I gotcha. And the field at which you're looking to get in
0: is AI project management.
2: Yes, I know. Thank you. Yes. But I'm asking, is the type of online course that you're taking, do they see that as, because it's all pretty new. Do they need that as a standard, or are they looking for something else? I just want to make sure you don't get in this and get something that people are like, I don't even know what this is, and it really doesn't do much for you.
1: No, the Coursera certificates that you can get are specialized for project management training, and then there's some for AI project management training, and if you pay like $300, you get access to like 10,000 different courses, and I only need maybe 4 different certificates. And I'm really burnt out at my job that I'm at, and it's not moving the needle fast enough for me.
2: Okay.
0: Yes, I would spend $300 on continuing education. Yes, I would pursue your dream. Where I've got a disconnect is that someone told you this guarantees and opens these doors, and I'm not sure it does.
1: Right. That's why I'm like, should I? Okay, so yes, do it, but I don't know that I'll get a job doing it, but I know that I have it in me to do that job if I were to get that job.
2: Yes. Have you talked to people, though, that are that the job is out there and you could apply for it and they're saying, hey, you do need these courses and then you could be in the running to get it?
0: Have you already got any certs in project management, not counting AI?
1: No, I don't. I just have proof that I can, like, that I can do the job because of the, what I've already built.
0: The app that you did.
2: Is proof?
1: Yeah.
2: Too? Okay.
1: Yeah.
0: Okay. So I'll be here. Here's what's running through my mind. All right. We have 400 people of our 1,000 people that are in the technology side of things. Obviously, we're leaning heavily into AI, and obviously we have several project managers and lots of product squads working on things that are being led by different people. And I'm trying to think through if this would cause us to consider hiring you. The fact that you built an app for your homeschool thing, I don't know if that qualifies you to be a project manager, even though you actually did manage a project. I'm not arguing that. I'm not sure we would hire you, and I'm not sure we would hire you because you had a certificate that says you're an AI project manager that cost you $300 to go through Coursera. I think we would talk to you.
2: That's why I'm asking the companies that you're wanting to work for, Jasmine, just, what are they saying?
0: It's not a golden key that opens the door.
2: Yeah, but it's not Ramsey she's asking.
0: No, but it is. She's wanting to get a job making $100,000 a year.
2: I know, but in technology companies, trust me, I got some friends working in those. Plenty of money there. It's crazy. So I was wondering, like, has she talked, like, when she's looking at these jobs, are they saying this is a hole that has to be filled and this is a way to fill that hole? Or is it work experience? Like, I'm trying to figure out what it is for that next step. And is it courses or is it not?
0: Yeah. There is plenty of money in technology companies, and we pay a lot of money to the technology team here. That's true. All of those are true. The only question I've got is whether this actually is the golden key that opens the door. And I'm not sure it is.
2: But what would be the next step for her to get on that path is my question.
0: I think I would talk to someone who's actually doing the job that she wants to do.
2: Talk to the company she's applying for.
0: Yeah,
2: I agree.
0: And find someone that is doing AI project management and say, okay, what would qualify, what would make me get an interview and possibly get hired? Would this certificate help? Or is it a slam dunk if I've got the certificate? Or nobody gives a crap if I've got their certificate. Talk to somebody who's actually doing that.
2: Right.
0: And I think you're going to find that they're going to want some, if you want to be a project manager and you want to be an AI, both are cutting edge situations. You probably are going to have something more than what I'm hearing here. But I might be wrong. Mm-hmm. So I do want you to discover all of that. I don't want you to spend $300 and then be vastly disappointed that you didn't walk into the first place and they went, oh, we have to have you. You got a Coursera certificate, which I'm pretty sure is not going to happen. Okay? So, and you suddenly go make $100,000 a year. I don't believe that's going to happen. But I do believe that you're on the right track, and I want you to continue.
2: Yeah, use Ken Coleman's principle, the proximity principle. Go talk to people in that field, Jasmine, and again, to those companies that you're looking at to apply for. And go out to coffee with some of them. Be like, hey, what are the first four things I need to be doing to get myself in the running for this? Because this is a passion of yours. You're obviously somewhat educated in it because you built an app and you're actually in that world doing it. You're pressing the buttons. You're talking to the people develop. Like, you are in this world. And so what's the next formality to actually make you in the running for it? And it may be this certificate. It may not. We don't know.
0: Yeah.
2: But I would go talk to people in that field.
0: Folks, the danger I want everybody out there to look for is this. When someone tells you in a trade school or a certificate program or a four-year education that this is going to be the magic pill that makes your life all good, it's not. You're the secret sauce, not the education piece. You're the secret sauce that gets the job, keeps the job, and so when someone says, oh, we'll put you in a higher tax bracket, that sounds like a sales pitch from a trade school to me. And so I don't want you to fall for that. I want you to have good, solid information to make these decisions. That puts this hour of the Ramsey Show in the books. We'll be back with you before you know it. In the meantime, remember, there's ultimately only one way to financial peace, and that's to walk daily with the Prince of Peace, Christ Jesus.
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5: With SRN News, I'm Jason Walker. President Trump sees America's 250th anniversary as an opportunity to get the country excited again as he addressed a rally Wednesday at the National Mall. Show included a series of flyovers by bombers, music from a Marine Corps band, the event designed to kick off weeks of celebrations about the founding of our great country. Huge battle is shaping up in the Lone Star State. Now, a new proposal would include Bible studies in required reading lists for more than 5 million public school students in Texas. It mandates the readings from the New Testament and portions of the Old Testament. President Trump ripping into the U.S. oil sector, accusing oil major companies of keeping gas prices high. He says consumers are being gouged. This is SRN News.
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8: A better life with Dr. Sanjay Gupta.
9: As someone who's been married nearly 25 years, I'll tell you, there's a lot of great things about having a spouse. And according to a new study out of the University of Miami Health System, marriage might even be linked to a lower risk of cancer. Why? Well, the researchers said people who are married are less likely to engage in risky behavior. They're more likely to get a nudge to go to regular preventive medicine appointments and screenings. And they have a partner to share the load of family obligations, household chores, and finances. No one is saying you should get married in the pursuit of better health. But if you are single, how can you build a strong support system to maybe get some of these same benefits? Do your own research, find out what's important, and then hold members of your squad accountable and let them hold you accountable as well. That can provide a lot of support. I'm Dr. Sanjay Gupta, helping you live a better life.
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0: 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Philip is in Los Angeles. Hi, Philip. How are you?
1: Hello, I'm okay. How are you?
0: Better than I deserve. What's up?
1: Well, I'm having difficulty staying away from new debt, and I'm on baby step number two, and I'm having difficulty with budgeting.
2: Okay, Philip.
0: Those would go together. That makes sense.
2: Yeah. Is it any type of like business debt or all consumer debt in your household that you're trying to stay away from?
1: Consumer.
2: Okay. Any specific type that you find yourself in a lot?
1: Credit cards and medical.
2: Medical and credit cards. What's going on with the medical?
1: Just having difficulty with the copays and doctors and dentists and things like that.
2: Okay. More just routine type medical things, or is there an ongoing sickness or concern?
1: Routine.
2: Okay. Okay.
0: How old are you?
1: 49.
0: How many kids you got?
1: Zero.
0: Okay. Are you single?
1: I'm married.
0: Okay. And what's your household income?
1: I would guess $45,000 a year.
0: What do y'all do for a living?
1: My wife is in clerical, and I work in a grocery store as a courtesy clerk.
0: Okay. It doesn't sound like you guys are peaking out on your careers.
1: Correct.
0: Yeah.
1: So, I'm not. My wife is okay.
2: With hers, you mean?
1: Yes.
2: Okay. But $45,000 in Southern California.
0: For two people working 40 hours, that's not, you're not working 40
1: hours. Yeah, I'm not working 40 hours a week. That's right. I'm a part-timer. Yeah.
0: Why?
1: Just the way that the company does it.
0: No, why are you not working 40 hours doing something?
1: I'm looking for a 40-hour a week job, and it's hard right now for me.
2: Have you ever had one, a different type of career?
1: I've done other things with cashiering and with driving.
2: Okay.
1: And
2: Okay.
0: Is there something that's that you are facing or that you're trying to work your way through that we're not understanding here that's keeping a 49-year-old man from getting a job and holding it down?
1: Yeah, a lot of emotional stuff, a lot of baggage, a lot of, I have a long history.
0: Okay, and so that's also playing into the medical bills, right?
1: Right.
0: Okay, all right, now that makes more sense. Okay, little more mercy then. All right, and so here's the thing. There's a connecting line here between these things. Let me kind of walk through it. So the emotional healing produces a version of Philip that allows him to work more and earn more, which allows him to have more money to budget. And so the actual cause of some of the things you called about goes all the way back to you completing your healing journey. Is that logical to you?
1: Yes.
0: Yeah. And so, in other words, the stronger version of Philip we have that's got the scars of the past healed enough to function.
2: Yeah.
0: At full capacity. And then that version of Philip works 60 hours, two jobs, three jobs. And that version of Philip brings home a lot more money than $45,000 in Los Angeles.
2: Yeah.
0: Okay?
2: And that
0: changes the whole budget transaction.
2: It does. But I also have Dr. John Deloney in my head, Philip, where he is, mm-hmm. he leans into, you have to have action as well. I'm all about you healing from, you know, what it is, but there's been a pattern, it sounds like, most of your adult life where you've haven't gone beyond what you're doing now. And I think it's a both ands. Yes.
0: Yeah,
2: I
0: agree.
2: But you have to
0: action in the healing
2: yes,
0: step.
2: And the action of getting up at 6 a.m., going to a job, getting dressed, getting out the door, being somewhere with an accountability of being on time, working hard and exhausting yourself till 5 p.m., 6 p.m. for dinner, and you leave and go home. There's a confidence and a rhythm.
0: That'll double your income.
2: That is good for you, Philip, paired with being able to, you know, unpack what you need to unpack and understand yourself and not have high levels of anxiety, all of that. But I think it's a both and. And so if I were you, I think it's part of your healing journey to go and be productive, because I think that's going to give you some confidence. And when you get paychecks in that are double what it is now, and you can sustain sustain you and your wife, and you're not behind, and you're not so stressed and bogged down and feeling like, oh my gosh, I don't know how we're going to make the next paycheck. Some of that confidence of, hey, look, we're literally bringing in tangible money, double mm-hmm. what we were. And that, not that money brings you confidence, but you know what I'm saying? Like it will give you a sense of pride and dignity.
0: Yeah, yeah.
2: That I think is really good for you, Philip.
0: Adds swagger to your walk.
2: Versus sleeping. I mean, versus being home till 11, working a half day, or you know what I mean. Like,
0: yeah.
2: I think there's a level of that busyness and productivity that's going to be really good for you, Philip.
0: Exactly.
2: And you have to stay current on your bills. There's a point that there's not going
0: to
2: be much of a choice, or you guys are going to get behind and live off credit cards for the rest of your life, and that's going to cause more stress and anxiety. So
0: what I would do that'll help push you into that. Is to go back all the way to the beginning of the call and answer your actual question was, okay, I'm struggling with budgeting and I'm struggling with debt, staying away from debt. And so the way you fix both of those things is the same way we're talking about this other issue, with great intentionality and action. So the intentionality is, I'm going to ask you to pretend that someone is paying you $100,000 a year to manage this couple's budget in Los Angeles. And this couple's budget has a husband named Philip. And if you were paid to do that, you could do it.
2: Yeah.
0: And you could sit down. I talk to you. You're an intelligent guy. You can sit down and do a budget. And we'll hook you up with Every Dollar, the budgeting app. And you and your wife sit down and you say, all right, we're going to tell Every Dollar before it gets here what to do. And then we're going to stick to that. That's intentionality. Then when you're doing that, And you know, there's a problem, then you've got to say, well, the reason we're doing all of this is to get out of debt and stay out of debt, so we're not going to use debt to fix our problems anymore, or our impulses, or our whatever. But the reason debt is popping up is you don't have a good, solid, detailed plan. Because if you got a good, solid, detailed plan, it's going to point out that you need more income, and
2: absolutely.
0: You're going to go get the income.
2: Well, and I would assume your rent and Los Angeles has got to be most of your paycheck. I mean, if you're bringing home four grand a month.
0: Not even. Yeah.
2: Three. Grand a month. I mean, I don't know. I think that there's, when you start to look at the math and see, you guys would probably be, I mean, you're probably already cutting back, but I would cut up the credit cards, not make it an option. And that will force the math to show you that the income really is the major problem here.
0: Exactly. So two sides to the equation, folks, the income side and the outgo side. You want to win, you got to beat both of them. You'll be increasing your income, constantly thinking about long-term and short-term. What can I do to get the income up? And what can I do long-term and short-term to get the outgo down? Sell the stupid car? Sell the boat? I don't know. What is it? What's in your way? What's keeping you from winning? When I'm done talking to you, you're still going to be okay, and I'm still going to be okay. But what's keeping you from winning?
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0: So just like we told the last guy, 100% of people who win at anything do it with intentionality. They do it on purpose. No one accidentally is married for 45 years. Sharon and I are getting ready to hit 44. It's not accidental. No one accidentally raises great kids. It's a lot of work and a lot of intentionality. No one accidentally stays in shape. 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Okay? And so, you got to do everything intentionally. 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Jack's in Tampa. Hi, Jack. How are you?
7: I'm all right. How are you?
0: Better than I deserve. What's up?
7: So I've got a couple of questions. I am fresh out of school. I just graduated from the University of Tennessee last year.
0: Go Vols.
2: Go Vols.
0: Living
2: in, well yeah. done.
7: Go Vols.
0: Yeah. What's your degree in?
7: I got a degree in supply chain management.
0: Whoa, good for you. Killer.

0: does not have an income right now. She's in school to get her DPT, so Doctorate of Physical Therapy. And then at which point she will be in debt at around 70, she'll be around 70 grand in debt after getting out of school.
1: Mm-hmm.
0: I currently am saving for a ring. I don't have any debts at the moment.
1: Good.
0: I just don't have a ton in my savings, and I'm worried that once that 70 grand hits, I mean, assuming things go well with my girlfriend, which I fully do plan on, I plan on getting engaged and all that stuff. But I'm just kind of looking at that, and it's a little nerve-wracking to have that kind of
1: good
0: over my head.
1: Well, you're a supply chain guy. You're looking down the field, down the line, and seeing what's coming. Way to go, man.
0: Yes, sir.
1: Like you were trained to do. Congratulations.
2: So are you worried that you won't be able to make the payment?
1: Or clear it up?
0: I'm just not. I'm worried that I won't be able to clear it up.
1: When does she graduate?
0: I think she'll graduate in about a year, mm-hmm. but she won't start having a job until, I think she said, October.
1: Why?
0: Not of next, or I think it just takes a little bit of time. They've got to pass a couple certifications outside of school.
2: Through the summer, she'll do that. Okay.
1: So she's got to pass her board.
2: And then when she gets a job in October of next year, what will she be making? What's starting salary for her?
1: 60 to 80.
0: It's looking like around 80 to 90K.
2: Okay. Yeah. Well, why don't you just live off your, assuming you guys get married in that time period, why don't you guys, live off your income, which will probably be up a little bit more of 80, and then throw her income at her debt, and you guys are out in a year.
0: Okay. I'm just looking at my savings. I've currently got around 3 grand in a high yield savings account, like two grand in a 401k.
1: Yeah, but you've been working a whole month.
0: Okay.
2: And she's gonna have an income, Jack. She'll have an income.
0: Right.
1: If you save like a crazy man between now and the time you get married, when would you think you get married? Before October of next year?
0: No, definitely not.
1: Okay.
0: Oh. Probably the next 2 to 3 years, hopefully.
1: Why?
2: He's like, whoa. I'm saving for a ring. I'm thinking of marriages, rings.
0: That's a lot coming down the pike. And I'm sort of, she doesn't live with me, but we do hang out a lot. I live with my brother, but we kind of, I pay for pretty much everything, which I'm comfortable doing. And
1: you don't need to be paying for anything of hers until you're married. And you need to be piling up cash. Buy a ring in cash, have an emergency fund in cash, and then pile up cash if you're engaged to where I think by the time you get married, and you probably need to get married sooner than you're thinking, but by the time you get married, you'll probably have enough to pay it off or almost pay it off, and then the two of you will be making $200,000 between the two of you by then. My gosh, man, you'll be able to knock it out in no time.
0: Okay. Well, that makes me feel a little bit better.
2: But listen, too, this is not your responsibility to pay on her debt until you are married.
1: Pay a dime of it.
2: Yeah, so if you'd your way and you guys got married in 3 years, though, then you shouldn't be stressed about it because
1: her problem.
2: Yeah, that's her problem, not yours at that point.
1: Yeah.
0: Mm-hmm.
1: Yeah. But if you're getting married, she passes her boards, she gets a job in October, you get married in October, you might not have 70 by then stored up, but you might. You really might. That's 18 months from now. You're making 80, 90K, and you don't have any expenses. So what the flip are you going to do with all that money?
2: It's 70,000.
1: I know.
2: He's making
1: 80. 18 months.
2: Yeah. So, I mean, he's going to probably save for the wedding, save for a ring. Yeah. Yeah, there's some stuff. But all that to say, you guys together, once you are married, yes, you'll be fine. I appreciate the caution and a little bit of that unease because if I am Jack and I'm like, okay, I'm debt-free, I'm now going above my net worth and saving, and then I'm going to have this massive debt entering my life once I get married. That can feel weighty for sure, but that's just so emotional. It's not logical. When you look at both of the numbers of what you guys are making, you'll be fine.
1: And, I'm bragging on you, Jack, about getting your degree in supply chain. Your decision-making paradigm that you're taught, your method of thinking that you're taught in order to get that degree can work against you as you're planning this marriage, and you'll get paralysis of the analysis and go, we'll get married in 8 years. No, you need to just old man to young man, get married.
2: If she's the one. Yes.
1: Yeah. If you're going to get engaged, don't,
2: yes.
1: we don't need

0: 73-month engagements. Good Lord. All because you overanalyze stuff. So don't analyze it. Get done. Get it done, man. And you know, you're going to be okay. Both of you got great careers. Both of you, neither one of you did stupid degrees in left-handed puppetry or something. You both got the ability to step out of school into 80 grand. Nope. I mean, not many degrees do that. So pretty strong. You guys are going to be fine. And don't use your training and overanalyze getting married. Just do it. Jeff is in Raleigh. Hey, Jeff, what's up?
1: Hey, guys. Thanks so much for taking my call. Long-time listener.
0: Thanks.
1: First-time caller.
0: Mm-hmm.
1: So I have essentially completed baby steps 1, 2, and 3.
0: Good.
1: I got rid of the stupid truck, $60,000 truck, $1,200 a month payment. That's gone and out the window.
0: How painful was
1: I
0: that?
1: I am married. Oh, it still hurts.
0: What kind of truck was it?
1: But, a 3500 Silverado. I pulled
0: Sweet.
1: A trailer all over the country. So
0: that was hard to sell. That's a great truck. Good for you. You manned up, did the right thing. You're acting like a grown up. Way to go.
1: If I could have built one, I'd have built that one. So it sucked, but it was the right thing to do.
0: Yep.
1: According to you, and it seems to be.
0: It is the right thing to do, but I'm with you. I hate it.
2: How can we help, Jeff?
1: So I'm 29. I'm married. I have 2 kids. We have essentially eliminated our debt to this point outside of our home and a HELOC that we took out on the home to help eliminate that debt. We had almost $80,000 in credit card debt that the HELOC paid off, which took, you know, the interest down to 6% with the HELOC over 20 years versus, you know, $3,000 a month in credit card bills that we were paying.
0: Well, you're not in baby step 3 then. You didn't eliminate the debt. You moved it.
1: So, yeah, so that was kind of my question is, should my next step be
0: pay off the HELOC?
1: The HELOC?
0: Yes.
1: Okay.
0: Yes, you didn't get out of debt yet. You just moved your debt. And you can't hide from it. It's still there. So you need to draw back and punch that thing in the nose and finish it up.

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1: Today's question comes from Lewis in Connecticut. How should interest from high-yield savings accounts be handled? I've so far ignored the accumulating interest because of baby steps 6 and 7 still feel very surreal. Should I be entering the interest as income on the Every Dollar app to include it into paying more on the house, giving, and investing, or should I leave it in savings and let it continue to grow? It's funny. We actually have our interest as income on the Every Dollar app on our high yield savings just to be like, hey, we're making this.
0: You don't have a mortgage.
1: It's available. No, but I'm just saying in general, if you have a lot of money in savings, that high yield, it's wild what it can produce after year. So it is a real thing that
0: if you're on baby step 6, you should not have a lot of money in savings.
1: It should be going.
0: You should have your emergency fund.
1: I know, but I just
0: felt the amount of high yield savings that is producing should be minimal. And so what that tells me is you got a whole big chunk of money sitting in high yield savings. You should have thrown at the mortgage. That's what I think is going on, Lewis.
1: It could be that, or they could be saving for something else.
0: Yeah, I mean, 3% on $30,000 is $900 a year. That's not enough to ask this question over. Okay, you would throw that.
1: You
0: would throw that. You just pick that up and throw it at the mortgage. It's a no brainer. But you got a bunch of money in there. You've been saving money over there, and you've not applied your. You got all this high yield savings instead of putting on your mortgage. You need to take your dadgum mortgage and get rid of it.
1: Unless they are saving for something specific that they're going to use that money for.
0: Again, it shouldn't be $200,000 worth of something.
1: No.
0: I mean, it should be the amount you should have. I mean, you're saving for Christmas or saving for replacing a car or something like that, a vacation.
1: Okay, fair. Okay, yes. So
0: shouldn't be that much money.
1: I know. But when he said that, I was like, oh, my gosh.
0: That's what you do. Yeah. But you have a lot in high-yield savings because you all are doing other things with that.
1: Yes.
0: And you don't have a mortgage.
1: Yeah.
0: Yeah, so do I. But, yeah, but in that case, you would just take that interest and do exactly what you said and add it to income.
1: Sure.
0: Andrew's in Little Rock. Hi, Andrew. How are you?
2: I'm doing well. How are you?
0: Better than I deserve. What's up?
2: Yeah, thank you so much for taking my call. I'm a long-time listener, and we are very sick and tired of being sick and tired, and we are trying to figure out how to best go about, you know, getting out of debt. We currently have two junk cars that we are driving.
0: Good.
2: They both have a lot of issues, however, and we're trying to figure out if we should fix them or if we should buy another one, or in what would be a fair, safe amount to put towards them.
1: How much are the repairs costing you guys?
2: Well, right now they are asking me about $3,000 to fix the suspension and AC problems we're having and batteries.
0: What's the car worth?
2: It's worth $3,000.
0: Well, no, you don't spend $3,000 on a $3,000 car. That's a net zero. So you don't fix the suspension, and the suspension is the big number there. All you want to do is fix the AC, and you got to put a battery in it, right?
2: Yeah.
0: Yeah, don't fix the suspension on a $3,000 car. It's gone.
2: Okay.
0: I mean, if the suspension has completely gone out to where the car is sitting on its belly on the road, which didn't happen, this is just a mechanic that looked and said, oh, your suspension's loose. Yeah, well, so what? Guess what? It's a trashy car. Of course the suspension's loose. It's worn out.
2: Mm-hmm.
0: That, as long as the car will it drive?
2: It does drive.
0: Good. It's loosey-goosey, right?
2: Yeah. I mean, it runs fine for the most part. It does make a lot of squeaky sound.
0: Yeah, here's what...
2: And we just come to talk about safety.
0: Yeah, I was driving a car that's probably worth $400 after I went broke. The main color of it was Bondo, okay? And it had 418,000 actual miles on it. It was an absolute piece of crap. And I drove that car for what felt like 10 years, one 3-month period. And during that 3 months, all I thought about was how bad I hate this car. And I spent all my waking hours working to put money together to move up a little bit in car and pay cash. And then move up a little bit of car and pay cash. And that's why today when someone gripes about Dave Ramsey bought a nice car, well, kiss my butt. I know what it feels like to have been there, and I'm not going to drive that anymore. I don't have to. I worked my way out of that hole. So what I want you to do is get really, really mad about being here, and don't call me back in 4 years and say, I listen to you all the time. I'm driving junk cars. You need to go get out of that junk car by getting this mess cleaned up in your finances and work your butt off. Get mad about driving something that,
1: and realistically,
0: you know,
1: Andrew,
0: squeaks.
1: It may only last you guys another 4 to 5 months.
0: Yeah, and then
1: but
0: if it,
1: save
0: it,
1: on the side, yes.
0: Throw it away and buy another $3,000 car, but don't spend $3,000 on a $3,000 car.
1: Yep.
0: Yeah, those are throwaway cars. And let me tell you guys, if you're at that level, okay, this car that I'm talking about was loaned to me. It wasn't even my car, which is even worse. And like, the cops are following me around because they're like, what are you doing driving this car in this end of town? You know, and it's like, are you here to rob something? You know, and so
1: I'm looking up what
0: I was being profiled based on my car.
1: Bondo,
0: right? And
1: is.
0: So you don't know what Bondo is?
1: I don't think so.
0: Bondo is the filler you put in when you have a car wreck. Used to. They don't do it anymore.
1: Oh, or it's, oh, okay. It's showing on hardwoods.
0: Well, yeah, it's a filler. Okay, if you had a dent, you would fill the dent up.
1: I got the joke now.
0: Yeah, okay. So the predominant color was dent.
1: Was
0: dent filler. Okay.
1: That makes sense. Right. I always pictured like a red door and a... Yeah. Oh, thank you, Google Image.
0: Yeah, there we go.
1: Well done.
0: Yeah.
1: All right.
0: Yeah, you sand that stuff
1: in.
0: Oh, yeah.
1: I see. Yeah.
0: You fill it in and then you paint over it.
1: Okay,
0: yeah, there you go.
1: All right.
0: Okay. So, lesson learned. All right. So here's the thing, though. Guys, if you are in that market for a short period of time, it should be for a short period of time because you're so pissed off that you're willing to do anything to never drive like that again. I'm going to drive like no one else so that I never have to drive like no one else again. I'm going to pay a price to get out of this mess. And part of it is I'm going to drive a car that we have to give it a name because it's pitiful. Old Blue, Big Bessie, whatever it is, right? And you have to have a little yacht horn going. Burr. So go. If you want to buy one of those, here's where you get them. Garage sales. This is a $1,000, $2,000 car.
1: Facebook Marketplace.
0: And this Facebook Marketplace, too. This is a dog ugly car. No car dealer would even put this on their lot. It's ancient, but it has not many miles and has a lot of life left in it, but you couldn't tell it cosmetically. That's what you're looking for when you're buying a $2,000 or $3,000, $4,000 car. It's zero sex appeal, and you will get no dates if you're single based on your car. And this is what you're looking for a short period of time. And you go bananas on that because a car is the thing that kills your finances. And I love cars. I've got nice cars now, but they kill your finances. And if this is going on year after year after year after year, I'm not saying drive that kind of car for 3 years.
1: Mm-mm.
0: I'm saying do it for 3 months, 5 months. 8 months, whatever, and we're just going absolutely crazy. Be sure you take pictures of it, and you can put them, you know, you can later on, you can show them to your grandchildren when you have, or your great grandchildren, and say, back in '26, we drove this car, and that's why you ain't poor no more, kid. You can do the grandpa thing, right?
1: Mm-hmm.
0: You know, we changed our family tree back in '26. You know, and because that's the stuff you're doing right now, Andrew. I'm proud of you. Now, but you're going to have to suck it up and knock it in the face. You got to get after it. You got to get pissed off. I'm not living like this. I've never been poor. I've only been broke. Poor is a state of mind. Broke is I'm passing through.

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0: Justin's in Chicago. Hey, Justin, what's up in your world?
1: Hi, Dave. How are you guys?
0: Better than we deserve. How can we help?
1: Okay, I think this is like a really good question for you and your daughter. How should you set up pay in a family business? That is my basic question.
2: Like market value? You pay?
1: No, like I can like go into it. So I make $120,000 a year working for my dad, mm-hmm. and I'm asked for a raise, and he just acts like I'm capped out, and there's like no other way to advance in a family business. And I'm wondering if you should be working towards shares or.
2: Wait, you feel that way, or that was told to you?
1: I feel that way. Like I haven't had a raise in 10 years, and my dad says I'm capped out. Like that's as much as we can pay you for your job.
0: Okay, so the answer to your question overall is what Rachel said, and that is that what you should be paid in a family business is what the job pays. And okay. So if the job you're in is capped out, that's fine. But if you weren't there and your dad had to hire someone else to do that job, what would he have to pay in the market?
1: Probably now about $120,000.
0: And what do you make?
1: About $120,000.
0: Okay, then why would you make more than he would have to pay to replace you?
1: Well, that's kind of my question. That, like, it's a generational family business, and that's not how my grandpa did it. He paid his kids way more so they could save and buy more locations. It's a very large business.
0: Yeah.
1: So I'm just
0: So what I would do in that case is not to pay you more for your job, but I would give you some percentage of profits as
1: correct.
0: A family member. And treat you like an owner, okay? Whether you got percentage actual ownership or whether you got paid as an owner. So what you should do in this situation or in this thing is to say, all right, let me ask you this. If you went and got a job doing what you do somewhere else, what could you get paid?
1: For the industry that's gotten a little bigger, about after a couple of years, probably about what I'm at right now, about 120. But I've been working for my dad 20 years.
0: Doesn't matter. How long you've been working there. What matters is what the job is worth. And I think we clearly have established in this conversation, this job's worth what you're being paid. You're not being underpaid.
1: Correct.
0: Okay. And you're not being overpaid. Now, so then we separate the being paid for the job with being an owner. So you've got employee and you've got owner. And you can wear both hats. But just don't confuse them and convolute them. And so if your dad wanted to be like your granddad and move some dollars your way out as an ownership position, even if it wasn't an actual stock, but instead I'm going to give you some percentage like grandpa used to.
2: What is the profit of the company each year, net profit?
1: Net profit about $8 to $10 million.
2: Okay. Do you have other siblings in the business?
1: I do not, but I have cousins in the business. So that's where my dad has 5 business partners.
2: And are the cousins paid just for their jobs as well? Or are they
1: paid just for their jobs, but they're paid just as much as me. Like it doesn't make any sense how they set up the pay structure.
2: Okay.
1: That's kind of, so I guess my Dave's right. Like I can separate the job. I know I'm not overpaid or underpaid. I know I'm getting what I get for my job. But my question more is like, my dad had told me at one point, you know, give me $100,000 and I'll sell you my shares of this. And I had the money to do it. Then he reneged on that. And then he just that.
0: That's
1: says,
0: a different
1: know,
0: discussion.
1: Wait mm-hmm. till I'm dead. Or I just don't know how most families do it.
0: Most families do it, but they don't renege.
1: But should a dad be willing to sell the share? Should it be something gifted? I mean, for that ownership?
0: Either one's okay. There's not an ethical construct on that. Lots of the small business owners we work with sell their shares to the next generation. That's not unusual at all. Some of them allow them to participate in profits to buy out the percentages over time quickly. Some of them gift them and just gift them. And so it's not a thing. So, but there's not a, you know, your dad's not. Now, the only thing he's done that I've heard so far in this whole conversation that's wrong is reneging.
1: Yeah.
0: And so when was that?
1: That was maybe about 2 years ago. And his reasoning was he wouldn't be able to be the president of the corporation because he'd have less shares than some of his brothers and some attorney advice. I don't know. So.
0: Mm-hmm. So would you be some of his shares or all of his shares when that was the
1: deal?
0: No,
1: just a small port, like $100,000 from like maybe like a 1% stake of his shares just for me, you know, like just to give your kid to have some, like he just doesn't want to give me something, which I understand, you know, he wants
0: so,
1: to.
0: So how many brothers are in the deal?
1: He has three brothers and two cousins in the deal, so.
0: Okay.
1: Six people.
2: It's a lot.
0: And you've got cousins in the deal also.
1: Yeah, and we're all kind of trying to figure out how to get away. It's like my grandpa set it up more simply because he was one person and, you know, put a cap on all of his stores to get a rent check and then gave like a 10% profit sharing. So my dad was making way, way more than the job entailed. But and then my great-grandpa actually just sold the business to his sons and allowed them to pay him with the profits over the years from the business. So there's a bunch of different ways, and I don't...
0: Well, here's what I think should happen for the good of the business and all the people that we're talking about, brothers and cousins and everything else. You guys do not, your dad and his generation does not have a plan.
1: Correct.
0: And that is going to kill
2: that's
0: y'all.
2: That's the issue.
0: It's going to run off all the family members that are talented because they're going to go do something else with their life. And it's also, you know, they're holding on so tightly. Oh, God, I won't be the president. And there's no succession planning. There's no generational agreement on what we're going to do. There may not even be good partnership agreements between him and his brothers. I don't know.
1: Right. Yeah.
0: But that all, they if they want to save this business generationally, they need to sit down starting next week and put together a partnership agreement that they all agree to, and then B, it needs to include a succession plan of what to do with you and your generation and how to make the transition in ownership and how to make the transitions in profits. So an example would be, with what you've told me about this, that would be healthy from a mental health and a relational health standpoint. I don't know if your bunch can pull it off, but a good thing would be that you guys sit down and the brothers come up with an operating agreement that says your dad is the president until such time, regardless of his ownership position. And that allows him then to begin to transfer some of the ownership position without losing the presidency.
2: Because so, eventually he won't have it.
0: Yeah. Yeah. And because he can't, if he can't do good succession planning because he has to hold on to the moment because they're at such conflict, then you guys are going to die. The business is not going to make it. You guys are going to fight with each other, and the enemy is within. The enemy is in the building. It's no longer competition. It's no longer trying to serve the marketplace. You guys are all just scrambling for all the crumbs inside the building. That is not healthy. It's going to blow up relationships, and it's going to end the business. We see it all the time. We coach family businesses that do stupid butt stuff like this all the time. And so you guys have got to, your dad has to sit down if he wants to save it. And if he wants to save the relationship with his kids and his brothers, they need to sit down and develop an operating agreement for today that includes him continuing to be president, in my opinion, based on what you told me, for X period of time, and begin to transfer shares into the other generation. And that generation also has an operating agreement as to how this thing's run after succession. It could be that you split the business up and each of you take your store and go on your way like your grandpa used to do. And that might be the healthiest thing of all. But you guys not having a plan and, you know, and then reneging on stuff to stay president is a good way to screw up the whole thing.
2: And staying so consistent for 10 years of your income and not moving one inch is deflating, right? So he either was overpaid 10 years ago.
0: Yeah.
2: And it is what it is, but there's no movement in that. There's no, I don't know, there's not, and not that you have to move up outside of market value, I'm not saying that, but to not have a raise for 10 years.
0: Well, that something was wrong then.
2: Yeah.
0: They either started too high or something's weird about this position or something.
2: Yeah.
0: But again, that can be solved.
2: For sure.
0: By just saying, we're going to leave that income there because it's market value, but we're going to add some percentages of ownership over here and let you share in the profits, and all of a sudden it gets a raise.
2: Yep.

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2: With SRN News, I'm Jason Walker. President Trump sees America's 250th anniversary as an opportunity to get the country excited again as he addressed a rally Wednesday at the National Mall. The show included a series of flyovers by bombers, music from a Marine Corps band. The event, designed to kick off weeks of celebrations about the founding of our great country. Huge battle is shaping up in the Lone Star State. Now, a new proposal would include Bible studies in required reading lists for more than 5 million public school students in Texas. It mandates the readings from the New Testament and portions of the Old Testament. President Trump ripping into the U.S. oil sector, accusing oil major companies of keeping gas prices high. He says consumers are being gouged. This is SRN News.
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6: You know, it's funny, when I think back to what the typical American dinner looked like when you and I were kids, there's usually some kind of meat featured at the center of the plate. Vegetables are there, but often thought of as a side dish. More and more, though, we are coming to realize that a plant-based diet, with little or no meat even, is going to be a healthier way to eat for just about everyone. New study out of the University of Hawaii Cancer Center found that eating a high-quality plant-rich diet that includes whole grains, vegetables, and fruits may prevent cognitive impairment even when people start that diet in their late 50s and 60s. Yeah, it's important to make sure you're getting enough protein, fats, complex carbohydrates. Just because you cut out or even cut back on meat, though, is not a license to eat whatever you want. Focus on eating whole, real foods. I'm Dr. Sanjay Gupta, helping you live a better life.
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0: Welcome back to the Ramsey Show in the Fairwinds Credit Union studio. Rachel Cruz is my co-host today. We're going to take an hour and do something that we haven't done in a long time. We're going to do a theme hour, and we're going to talk about real estate. And to do that, I brought in one of my good friends for many, many years, one of the top real estate minds and real estate coaches in America, Brian Buffini. Flew in from his home in California to hang out with us. We've been hanging out for a couple days, having all kinds of discussions. We get to do all kinds of fun stuff together. But we thought, hey, we better get him here on the air while he's here, and we better mine this mind. He knows more about this real estate stuff than anybody moving around out there, and have a really good discussion. Welcome, my friend.
1: It is always a pleasure, and we've had a great week, and I'm looking forward to today.
0: Yeah, if you've been listening to the show for a while, you've heard Brian on here a couple of different times. We're promoting his book, The Immigrant Advantage, and which is a bestseller years ago when that came out. 3 years ago?
1: Maybe five. We're getting
0: maybe
1: old,
0: five. Yeah, time old. Gets away fast. Yep. Okay.
2: And it's not going to be Southern accents this hour either.
1: No,
2: so
1: no.
2: I love listening
0: it's
2: to you.
0: It's a Southern Ireland.
2: That's it. Just like the Irish accent.
1: That's it. You know, we're big into real estate in Ireland. You know what I mean? The potato famine and all that good stuff.
0: All right, let's get to this. The real estate market is a problem. Mm-hmm. We've talked about it a lot here on the air, that the shortage of inventory and the weird blip on the radar called COVID drove prices up unbelievably, and they've slowed down considerably. But still, we've seen a phenomenon that we've never seen before, in that that we're currently at the oldest median age for a first-time home buyer, right?
1: Yep. 40 years of age. So median, half above and half below. You know, how old were you when you bought your first house?
0: 22.
1: Yeah. We drove by one of your original houses.
0: That was a flipper I was doing. Last night, we're going to dinner, we drove by one of those rehabs.
2: Yeah,
0: right?
2: Well, that's good.
1: Yeah.
2: That's
1: good. I was 23.
2: Yeah. So, Brian, this is the pain point. I feel like we hear so much. I mean, housing and buying a home is a financial goal for majority of people, mm-hmm. as it should be. Yeah. But it's just they're feeling this tension at this point, and it starts to feel hopeless, right? And we were talking about social media.
0: It feels out of reach.
2: Yeah, we were talking about social media earlier. But I get in that algorithm, and you just see people. And it's some complaining, which I'm like, listen, I get it. It is hard. But then also it starts to feel as people start throwing facts and figures, which is why I love that you're on, because you can maybe combat some of that, mm-hmm. or affirm some of it. Yeah. But it just feels like today, more than ever, than any time in the home buying process, it's harder with just the price of homes, income, and all of that. What would you say to someone that just...
1: Well, yes, the answer is correct. But if you've talked to, you know, people from the 60s and they bought a house for $8,000, they thought their arms and legs were going to fall off and they ate spaghetti for 3 years. You know, everybody feels that way.
2: Yeah.
1: Everybody also does, oh, you see that property over there? I could have bought that in 1979 for $8 and a packet of peanuts. And now it's worth $20 million, but I didn't buy it. So, you know, that's never going to change in real estate. What we have is what I call an anaconda's meal.
2: Okay.
1: You know the anaconda?
2: Yeah.
1: It eats like a sheep.
2: Only from the Jennifer Lopez movie.
1: It takes 8 months to digest it, and that's kind of where we are with real estate right now. That COVID, free money, you know, 2% loans. Everything jumped up. COVID, people were living in small houses. Remember there was the tiny house movement? Remember mm-hmm. that, Dave? Mm-hmm. Well, when we were all living together for 10 months locked up, nobody wanted a tiny house. It's like, I don't want to see you. I want an office. I want a school.
2: Yeah.
1: I want a gym. So now people got bigger houses, lower interest rates, and you had this massive jump in the market. When the Fed adjusted the rates, because they overcooked it, it was the fastest rise in rates in 120 years since the Federal Reserve existed. They intentionally stalled the market like stalling an airplane. So they intentionally put the brakes on, and the brakes have kind of been on ever since.
0: Mm. Yeah. So to backtrack a little bit, 10 years ago, the median age of a first-time home buyer was what?
1: 30 years old.
0: And so in 10 years, it went from 30 to 40.
1: Yeah.
0: And this is the highest median age since we've kept records.
1: Since we kept records, go back to 1908, the most in a decade was 2 years. It changed. That was the Great Depression. Mm-hmm. And then the next great change was during the war. And then we had the baby boomers and, you know, America exploded in the housing after that.
2: Yes.
1: And so it is a shock. Mm-hmm. It is a shock to the system. And what I do here.
2: So people don't feel crazy. If people are feeling this, they're not crazy.
1: No.
2: There's a reality to it.
1: But they're losing hope. And that's the dangerous thing. You can't lose hope.
2: That's right.
1: You got to dig in.
0: We're not going to get in the loss of hope business or the sanctioning of a victim, but there's also the reality of the numbers.
1: Yeah.
0: And so based on that reality, then you've got a solution. We have to come up with a solution.
1: Yep,
0: sure. We'll work on that throughout this time we've got together. Yeah. I want to do that. And so rates are pretty much just stayed the same.
1: Yeah.
0: For, what, 3 years?
1: Yeah. I mean, look, we were heading on a nice path, and I thought we'd be at between 5.8 to 6.2 this year.
0: Mm-hmm.
1: And then we got Iran, you got oil, you got all that stuff, which is another blip in the screen. But I think what's going to happen is it's we might even have a slight rate hike before the end of the year. Eventually, rates are going to settle around 6. Mm-hmm. 6% is a healthy interest rate.
0: Not a bad thing.
1: You know, yeah, I got into the business,
0: it was higher.
2: I was going to say, well, then that's perspective too, right? Because you have, you know, my age group that we don't remember the Carter years, right? Or the, you know what I mean? Like when they all were selling houses.
1: 1989, I was in a real estate office and we had a 10% party. We were stirring the porridge. We were dancing it up. Pizza was in. The music was playing because the rates had come down to 10%.
2: Yep.
1: So, yeah, historically the rates were ridiculously low. I mean, 2% and 3% mortgages are artificially governmentally created. So for a government to loan a bank money at 0% is not sustainable, especially when the government's paying 5% to the people who loaned it the money.
2: Yes.
1: So it's artificial.
2: And I saw this on one of these slides that you gave us. Single women.

0: is what I see.
1: Okay.
0: And so they're like, I don't
2: feel
0: like...
2: So this is a 25 to 35-year-old man.
0: Yep, 25, 30. Well, we know that exact demographic because online gambling has gone from $5 billion a year to $150 billion a year in 3 years.
2: Mm. Thank you, DraftKings.
0: Thank you, DraftKings. And
2: you want to know why men aren't buying houses?
0: Yeah.
2: DraftKings.
0: Yeah. And remember, you couldn't have a sports team in Vegas, and you couldn't have an advertiser, and now because they all own a piece of the action,

0: And you look.
1: What happens is when you have a lack of hope, as soon as I get desperate, I get stupid.
0: Yeah.
1: And you're not swinging to hit singles and doubles. You're swinging for the fence. And every time you swing for the fence, you strike out. Mm. And that's what brought the crypto bros up too.
2: Yep.
1: They're looking for a dadgum easy money.
2: Mm-hmm.
1: And
3: well, the ladies are saving and making wise decisions.
1: Well, the women are just there. They're just going, we're just going to put some money away.
2: Yeah.
3: Yeah.
2: The house is a bigger deal.
1: Wow.
3: Well, I can't wait to keep talking about this because there is a plan and a great way for people to be homeowners.
2: For sure.
3: And so, yeah, and you're part of that.
2: I wouldn't be here without it.
3: It's great.
1: Brian Buffini is with us. We're talking real estate this hour, what you guys all want to talk about, and we're going to help you with it. We're also going to talk about the realities of what you're doing out there.

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1: 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So he's really got his finger on the pulse of what's going on in the real estate world. He and I have been talking offline about this because we've been friends for years. And one of the conclusions I've come to, Brian, is that that the people who are feeling hopeless and are just screaming and throwing a fit on social media and yelling at boomers, you bought your house for a basket of strawberries are really too simplistic at how they're looking at this.
4: Yeah.
1: Because instead of looking for a solution, they're just laying on the floor foaming at the mouth and having a fit. Mm-hmm. because there's a lot of different problems. Let's go back to one thing, and then I want to take this down a couple of ways. One thing you were talking about was the number of houses sold this year.
4: Yeah. 4 million it'll be this year. It was like 4.1 last year.
1: Right.
4: And the last time
1: we got about 1 million houses on the market listed.
4: On the market, yeah.
1: And that's been that way for about 4 years.
4: Yeah, almost four. And the last time we had that few homes sold was in 1995, when there were 80 million less people living in the country. So you have big population increase, all economic supply and demand. So you have 80 million more people, which is why prices are continuing to go up and will continue to go up. Mm-hmm. If you are watching YouTube, if you're watching the doom scrollers, market crash, this has fallen into the thing. It is not true. It is clickbait. It's unfortunate that some people make a living.
1: The prices are going up because there's a inventory shortage, supply and demand.
4: Supply and demand.
1: Yeah, you've got 100 million more people chasing the same number of sales.
4: Yep.
1: And so we've got a supply problem. We continue to have a supply problem. And that is due to several things.
4: Mm-hmm.
1: So there's a bill sitting on the president's desk for him to sign. He just pushed it aside a few minutes ago as we're recording this or broadcasting this. So I don't know when you folks are going to be listening to this, but

0: hedge fund buyers and Chinese foreign nationals and so forth from buying thousands of single-family homes and starving that supply we're talking about.
1: Yeah. Allegedly.
0: They're going to limit. The idea of limiting it is a good idea.
1: It was your idea. It was. I proposed it to the Secretary of Housing.
0: And I said it on the air, and I said, yeah. President Trump, if you're listening,
1: yeah.
0: and apparently he was, or somebody yeah. was, because they put the bill out like yeah. 60 days later
1: right.
0: in January. They got the bill passed, but by the time they got it through Congress, they screwed it up, putting all this crap in it.
1: Yeah, and they, you know, what was initially proposed was a great bill.
0: Limit it to 350 homes, single-family homes
1: yep.
0: that a corporation can own because they're stealing them from first-time home buyers.
1: 100%. So first-time buyers, and by the way, they get tax advantages. Mm-hmm. So a giant, you know, multi-billion-dollar company gets all of these tax advantages that a single family that's, you know, eating spaghetti, saving their money, can't. And so that was the intent. Now it's gotten politicized, and all of a sudden it's like, well, we're concerned about access to capital and things like that. And
0: you know, said BlackRock.
1: Yeah, yes, because I also got a giant contribution to my campaign, right?
0: From BlackRock.
1: So,
0: yeah.
1: Right, so they gave $10 million, and Mary can give $10. So,
0: yeah.
1: Look, so, it is the deal. It's brutal. You know?
0: One thing we could do is if you really did do it, and this bill really doesn't,
1: yeah.
0: if you really did do limit the number of the Chinese buying 5,000 houses in Memphis, Tennessee.
1: Yep.
0: Or are BlackRock doing the same thing
1: yeah.
0: and taking them off the market? That's thing one. Thing two you've suggested, and I like this even more, is to get the market moving, just do away with capital gains tax completely on single-family personal residences.
1: Yeah.
0: Or and on personal residence, period.
1: Sure, and they can do this in a periodic way. They can do it in a structured way. Right now, it's $500,000.
0: But that's a 25-year-old law, isn't it?
1: It's $500,000, and $500,000 was different 25 years ago than it
0: yeah.
1: is today. It was different 5 years ago. So if you move that to $1 million, so if you went from $500,000 to $1 million, so that first million,
0: you would stimulate sales like crazy.
1: Here's what would happen: the baby boomers, who are sitting on $89 trillion worth of assets, the baby boomers are willing to go, okay, you know what I might do? You'd actually have a temporary dip in prices because they go, guess what? I'm going to make a mill on this. Maybe I'll take $50,000 off the house to sell it quick because I want to do it while the capital gains laws change.
2: Mm-hmm.
1: They might take 50. They might take 70 off the price. They might take 100 off the price. You might have, oh, this guy took 50. Now they have. So prices might take a little softening for a
0: while. And you put some supply in the market.
1: A lot of supply in the market.
0: Because your median seller right now is in their 60s, right?
1: Median seller is 64 years of age.
2: Is it capital gains or is it right to buy the next home that's stopping people? Or see, both? I just wonder what the motivation is.
1: Baby boomers are sitting on...
0: Their houses are paid for.
1: They're paid for. They got a
2: that's
1: bunch...
2: That's fair. Yeah.
1: You know,
2: they weren't
1: some,
2: buying then. Yeah.
1: Some, you know, some people say the greatest generation. They're borderline... I'm going to create some tension here for you. But they're borderline being called the greediest generation.
0: Well, we were. We're the 80s.
1: Yeah. Go, baby.
0: Yeah.
1: And get it. Greed
0: Gordon,
1: is good.
0: Gordon Gekko.
1: Yeah. Grease the hair back.
0: Exactly.
1: So the baby boom generation was the first historical generation to buy real estate, not just for a primary residence.
2: Mm.
1: Baby boomers bought rental properties. Baby boomers bought vacation properties. Baby boomers bought and built 8-unit apartment buildings. So brilliant. They sacrificed. They made their money. And they've done well. They've been slow to hand it over.
2: Yeah.
0: So the two things we could do from a macro perspective. And usually you and I don't reach for Washington to do anything
1: because
0: they screw it up, and they have in this case too, but would be to limit corporate buying and to just do away with or raise the capital gains to $1 million.
1: Yep.
0: Capital, you know, you sell your home for up your personal residence for up to $1 million profit with no taxes at all. If you just did away with it, you could increase your inventory substantially, which would increase the flow of houses, and we get back up above a 4 million transaction rate, and you'd get the inventory going. And the third thing is we got to have some federal help probably pouncing on people like these idiots in California that have still not issued building permits 2.5 years later on Palisades.
1: My people. I'm from the People's Republic of California. Look, it's more homes were built in Dallas-Fort Worth last year than in the state of California.
2: The entire state,
1: which is 40 million
0: because of regulations and building permit costs and all the fees, and more. They got more fees than a French poodle. fee.
1: Very good. $167,000, the average fees for housing, just to break ground. So the fact of the matter is there are governmental things that can happen. There are some things they're trying to do. They're trying to –

0: actually, the one thing this current legislation does a lot of reducing requirements and restrictions and regulations on housing. They're reducing the federal regulations on housing. So that will help some things. They're going to expand, the developed property. So like, the delivered mobile home, right? So that's like you can build it to suit, and which is a little more
1: manufactured
0: yeah. And they're a little more structured than they used to be. So there are some things that they're doing that will help some things.
1: Okay, let's switch gears then.
0: Yeah.
1: That's stuff that we can't control if we're 35.
0: Yeah.
1: But we can control if we're giving all of our money to crypto or DraftKings.
0: Yeah.
1: We can control if we go into debt to Ford Motor Company for a $90,000 pickup, and so we don't have any money to save for a house. We can control if we don't let Citibank, what's in your wallet, screw me over with Samuel L. Jackson telling me to do it. We can control if we get deeply in debt with student loans.
0: Yep.
1: These are controllables.
0: Yeah.
1: That the individual can do to put themselves in a position where they have disposable income to start moving towards buying.
0: Dave Ramsey has a lot of answers for the real estate business. You know, somebody said if I really hated a real estate agent and I wanted to just really screw him up, I'd refer him a couple of kids who wanted to buy a house and tell them to buy a truck first. If I really hated that realtor, okay, here they go. And what happens is psychologically, their first major purchase is a car, and then they got a loan, and now they feel they can buy a house. It's insanity, and You've screwed up the whole thing.
1: By the way, get married.
0: Yeah, there's a good one.
1: Cohabitating doesn't get you towards buying a house.
0: All the budgeting stuff you talk about is 101. That's why I was a Dave Ramsey fan my whole real estate career, because I'd have my clients listen to your stuff so I could help them get a down payment to buy a house.
2: Yeah, opens up margin when you don't have debt. And then patience also.
1: I got one more to add to this when we come back, and then we're going to take some calls.
0: Great.

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0: Hey, what's up? 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Listen, I need everyone to put your phones down. Yes, put it down. You're going to live. 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
2: Talking with Brian Buffini, we're talking about real estate. The median age of the first-time home buyer has gone up from 30 years old to 40 years old in the last 10 years. We have a shortage of inventory. We talked about there's three things that the government can do. One is to lower regulations to get home building going again. Two is do away with capital gains. And three is limit corporate buying thousands of single-family homes and starving that inventory. As an individual, what can you do? Well, quit being desperate and swinging for the fence, and so stay off of DraftKings and crypto. Quit buying crap you can't afford and letting these companies screw you, like Lexus, and you've got a car you can't afford for $1,250, and then you whine because you can't buy a house. It's your fault. You did that, okay? So you've got to stay out of the stupid. You got to get the stupid student loan paid off like it's some kind of pet in your house. You got to get that credit cards cut up and get Samuel L. Jackson out of your life. What's in your wallet? All of your money, apparently. But, yeah, so, we got to fix all of that. And then the one last thing I wanted to bring up, and I want your input on this, because you and I are about the same age, and I've been hammered negatively on this subject because I was on Fox yesterday talking about it, as a matter of fact, and the anchor, John, on there is about our age, and he said, what'd you pay for your first house, Dave? And I went, $67,500. What'd you pay for yours? $88,000. What'd you do that on? $18,000 a year. Okay. Well, wages have not kept up with house prices because house prices shot up in the last 10 years due to inventory shortage and COVID garbage, right? And so wages have not kept up. That is real. However, the other thing we've never adjusted for in our psyche out there in the land of TikTok where you're 27 years old living in your mother's basement bitching about this is you've never adjusted your entitled viewpoint. Because let me tell you what was in that $67,000 house. No stove. No refrigerator, had to go buy them used, no washer and dryer, no dishwasher, no microwave, no disposal, roll-out vinyl floor on the kitchen,
5: come on,
2: and a Formica top, a chipped-up sink that had little chips in the ceramic,
5: yeah.
2: The carpet, you had to mow it because it was 7 inches tall. It was, remember Shag in the 1970s?
5: Baby. Shagadelic.
2: Yeah, Shagadelic,
6: one
2: baby.
6: One bathroom.
2: And it had 1.5 baths, and it was 1,200 square feet with one car garage.
5: Yep.
2: So you can't compare that house to your little McMansion that you're bitching about that you can't afford. So you don't compare that. I grew up in a 1,000 square foot house with an unfinished basement. We had no living room furniture until I was 13.
5: Yep.
2: And the living room wasn't as big as this desk.
5: Yeah.
2: And so, you adjust all of that before you say, well, you're a boomer. You had it good. Yeah. It was easy for you. No, we didn't. I mean, I had 1.5 cars.
5: Yeah.
2: You guys got 3.
5: Sure.
2: And so you really got to adjust for that and your expectations. And then lastly, you need to think about where you're buying. And in most markets, and you know this as better than anybody probably, basic urban growth is if you go out of town a ways, as we say in Tennessee, out in the country, it gets cheaper the further from downtown you move.
5: Yep. Yeah, and look, I mean, the average home used to be 1,210 square feet, and now the average home is 2,900 square feet. And so it's much bigger.
2: And the difference in those is not necessity, it's luxury.
5: It's you know, that's what people were buying and the prices and the market and the way it went and all that kind of stuff. Here's the bottom line. You know, the first house I bought, it looked like it had been in a drive-by shooting, okay? And I was a house painter's son, you know, and I fixed it up. And there's a thing called sweat equity. Mm-hmm. And everybody watches the Homes and Gardens show. The truth of the matter is, you know, I was out here in Tennessee the other day just looking at stuff, and I was looking at the model homes, and they have them all tricked out. And they're lined up out the door, and everybody's buying the model homes. The money is not in the model home and the new construction. The money's in the old beater down the street without, you know, with the, it looks like it needs a coat of paint.
2: Because it does.
5: Because it does. Yeah. And it, you know, you make money in real estate when you solve somebody's problem.
2: That's how you buy, though, people.
5: Yeah.
2: You stay out of the traps, and you set yourself up, and you adjust your expectations and act like a first-time home buyer. Quit acting like you've been saving money for 25 or 30 years. You haven't. You're 27 years old.
5: Look, you. How bad do you want it?
2: Yeah.
5: And you know, I hear a lot of the younger folks, you know, the math isn't mathing, and I'm a lifestyle person, all this stuff. The average homeowner has 44 times the net worth of the average renter. And if you want to get on the right side of the net worth equation, the number one way people make money in America and all over the world is housing. And so I've trained in 47 Amen. Countries, and housing is the same all over the world. Food, shelter, clothing, mm-hmm. the three necessities. And so you got to fight and grind to do it. And again, I know, I think
2: get
5: you're right.
2: Get your foot
5: Rachel.
2: In the door.
5: People are losing hope, but people are also listening to all this garbage out
6: 100%.
5: There.
6: 100%.
5: You
6: I totally
5: can
6: agree.
5: Do it. You can bite, yep. fight, scratch, claw. Look, I'm an immigrant, came to America, got run over by a car. I have $250,000 in medical bills in 1986. I don't know what $250,000 is worth today. It'd be a fortune. And I bought my first house, and I fought like the Dickens for it. Mm-hmm. And I literally didn't eat a meal that I didn't prepare for 3 years. But that house I bought for $107,000. I sold it for $164,000. The next one I bought was $220,000, and I fixed it up, and I sold it for $394,000. And then I bought the next one, and I bought it for $900,000. And then I bought the next one, and it was $1.8 million. And I bought the next one, and that 1.8 now turned into 4. And the next one, 4, turned into 7.5 million. And so here's a house painter's son with not a dime, goes from, in 22 years, from 0 to 7.5 million. That doesn't happen by renting, and that doesn't happen with crypto, and it doesn't happen with DraftKings.
6: Yep.
2: Yeah, very good. Chuck is in Milwaukee. Let me get that line going. Chuck, how are you?
7: Good. How you doing?
2: Great, man. Enter the conversation. How can we help?
7: Hey, so I'm a long-time listener. I'm a baby step worker. And so my question is, so my wife and I have worked through most of the baby steps, except for the latter ones. And we are at the point now where we're thinking about selling our house in order to be mortgage-free. And I'm just wondering, is that possible?
2: That makes you move down then, right?
7: What's that?
2: So you would move down in house.
7: We'd downsize, yep.
2: Okay. Other than to be mortgage free, why would you do that?
7: That's the only reason I would.
2: what's your house worth?
7: $447,000.
2: And what do you owe on it?
7: $192,000.
6: What do you guys make a year?
2: You're gonna buy a $150,000 house from a $500,000 house?
7: Yeah, I. Doesn't make sense.
2: Are you
7: right?
2: Married?
7: Yeah.
2: Don't do this.
5: He just saved you $250,000 in marriage counseling right there, buddy.
6: Chuck, do you
5: forget the real estate.
6: Do you want to do this? What is your wife saying? I am curious.
7: Our goal was to work that baby step and be mortgage free. But personally, no. I like where we live. I'd rather just, you know, buckle down, pay it off. Yeah. You know, we got eight or 9 years till we could pay it off.
2: That's what you should do.
5: Yeah.
6: How much do you guys make a year, Chuck?
7: So I can tell you, I've been self-employed for 25 years. I'm a hardwood flooring contractor, and I work alone. And do you want like the business gross income?
2: No, I'm asking what your household income that you pay taxes on is.
7: Okay, I made $151,000. She made $64,000.
6: Good. Good.
2: So 2.25, and you got to pay off. You need to pay off $192,000, and you're going to do that in 4 or 5 years. And and then if you want to save up and move up, I would. But I don't know. I would not sell this and move down to be debt free.
7: Right.
2: I think you're going to be debt free soon enough. You got a good plan. Would you, Brian?
5: Well, I'm a house painter's son, Chuck. So here's what we would do. We'd do call it Saturday money. So we take what was called a side job do a little work on the side, and every dollar I made on the Saturday job, you use to pay down the debt. And so you do that. Here's what you can be. You could be debt-free in 5 years, not eight, and you get to live in the same house. And you know what? Your wife thinks you're even cuter than you are right now.
6: No mortgage. It's amazing how people's looks change suddenly. It's a beautiful thing.
5: My wife thinks I'm gorgeous.
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0: 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We're talking real estate. We're talking about it is possible. It is definitely harder. It's definitely different than it was 10 years ago. And it's definitely way different than it was 30 years ago. No question. That is not in question. But the question is, you can control only the things you can control, and that's what you should control. If you control the controllables, you can put yourself in a position to buy. Carter is with us in Columbus, Ohio. Hey, Carter, your question for Brian and the panel here.
1: Hey, guys. How's it going?
0: Great. How can we help?
1: I just wanted to call in and just say my wife and I are expecting with our first child, and we're currently thinking that home buying is our next thing that God wants us to do.
0: Cool.
1: We are both in full-time ministry. So with that, obviously it's not like an extravagant paychecks that we get, but we're not in it for the money. I'm just wanting to know, like, how we can go from the jump. We're renting right now. How we go from the jump of we have everything budgeted with our rent to our a mortgage payment, everything with bills and like that. With
0: congratulations on the baby. How old are you guys?
1: Thank you. 22 and 23.
0: Mm. Okay. And how old is, what is your household income today?
1: Yearly, we both combined to $60,000.
0: Okay. You have a bunch of debt?
1: Nope. My wife has no debt whatsoever. The only debt I have is student loans, but I'm working through a public student loan forgiveness because I work for a church. So
0: 10 years is not a plan to get out of debt, honey.
1: Yeah.
0: Okay. Brian, what do you think?
2: Yeah. How much is on the student loan, by the way?
1: $21,000.
2: Okay. And after your bills come in and your money comes in, how much is left over? You have anything left at the end of the month?
1: So with all bills aside and tithe offering aside and everything like that, we have about $1,600 left to spend, not including food or anything like that.
2: Okay. You got any money saved?
1: We have $13,000, including a $1,000 emergency fund.
2: Great. Fantastic.
0: Wow. You're okay. Way ahead of what
2: great.
0: I thought.
2: Very good. Yeah, 22 and 23. We got a winner here. It's Hope for America. Okay. What's the average sales price in Columbus, Ohio?
1: We're looking, we got pre-approved for 228, but I was doing the math and just looking what our mortgage would be. I just don't know how that would be possible to, we just kind of be making
0: pre-approved.
1: Buy,
0: pre-approved but, only means that the mortgage company has brain damage. Okay. Because there's no possible
1: around,
0: way you should do that.
1: Yeah.
0: You know that. When you looked at the payment, you about choked, didn't you?
1: Yeah.
0: Good for you.
1: It's about 220 though, 220,000.
2: Okay. All right. Just curious, what would 220 get you in Columbus, Ohio?
1: Like bedrooms and stuff
2: yeah,
1: like that?
2: Yeah.
1: About 3 beds, 2 baths.
2: Nice.
0: Wow.
2: Nice, I know. We're not living in San Diego, baby. This is
0: so like
2: life.
0: 2,000 square feet, huh?
1: Like 1,500, yeah.
0: Yeah. Wow. Yeah. Okay.
3: Well, Carter, I would take that $13,000 that you have, throw it at the student loans. You guys, you may want to work a part-time job for just a season. When's your wife due? When's the baby coming?
1: End of September, early October.
3: Okay, yeah, between now and then, Carter, if I were you, I would be stacking cash and I would go work extra weekends and nights. And you guys on it, yeah, pile up some cash, get the student loan knocked out, save some more back to that emergency fund. And then make it a big goal, yeah. And knowing that you're on a $60,000 income, okay. So it's gonna take you guys a couple of years to save for that down payment, but it is totally possible.
0: So let me tell you this: I completely affirm God's call on your life to be in ministry, and I want you to keep doing that. And here's the reality that goes with that: you're not going to only get to do that for the first decade.
2: Mm-hmm.
0: Go talk to some 65-year-old pastors and ask them how many of them, when they were 22, worked a side hustle. Mm-hmm. When we work with 50,000 churches in America, and what we found is that 88% of pastors are bivocational. They have a side gig. 88%. And they call that full-time ministry. My pastor that led me to the Lord and baptized me is with the Lord today. And back in the day, he delivered bread, had a bread truck, and he was a full-time pastor. And he told that story from the pulpit 1,000 times to where we all could visualize the bread truck. We heard it so much, but it was perfect. So, you're 22 and 23. You're just beginning.
2: Yep.
0: You've got time. You don't need to buy a house today to be rich. You don't need to buy a house today. And money's not your motivator anyway, but you do need to buy a home. It's going to be good for your family, but it may be 5 years. So what? You clear the student loans. You pile up some cash. You work some side hustles. And, your ministry continues to grow. And maybe you move into a senior pastor role at some point where you actually can just do that and make enough money to afford a home. So if you buy a house at 27 or 28 years old and you put down a good solid down payment and you stay out of debt and you're a good dad and a good pastor, I would call you a phenomenal success in America.
2: Yes, sir. Yes, sir. And by the way, being a pastor can also be your side hustle. I had a buddy of mine, and he was in the same spot. And again, sometimes you can be so heavenly minded, you're no earthly good. I'm here to be a minister, and I'm trying to help. And so his side hustle was marry, bury, and baptize. And so he said, I'll marry, bury, and baptize. And he put a little service out there, and he made enough money to go buy himself a house. So your ministry could be your side hustle, too.
0: I love it. Danielle is in Des Moines. Hi, Danielle. Your question for the panel.
4: How's it going?
0: Good. How can we help?
4: So my husband and I, we're in our mid-20s and thinking about starting a family soon. So we're looking at buying a house maybe in the next year or two. And we're just wondering what we should be prioritizing in our first house for our family. Like, should it be location, size, the cheapest thing possible? And we're trying to put down 20%.
0: Wow, that's great. That's unusual for a first-time home buyer. That's good, though, if you could do it. So what do you think the leading indicator of a home? You want to get in, but you're not going to live there forever.
2: Yep. So how many kids do you have again, Danielle?
4: Well, we don't have any now,
2: great.
4: But we're hoping within the next year.
2: Well, so you plan for that. Here's the big tip I give people all the time. You'd live in the floor plan, not the square footage. People get caught up in square footage. So sometimes older houses have smaller square footage and better floor plans. You'll see this, like you can see a townhome or a condo has lots of square footage, but it's all cut up and chased up, or it's a two-story. So you live in the floor plan, not the square footage. So start thinking about, okay, Lord willing, if we had a couple of kids, what would that look like? So to me, you want to make sure that you got the best floor plan that's open as possible. And then, you know, I have six kids, me and my bride, which seemed like a great idea at the time. And we prioritize having a yard over everything else. You know, we were going to have those crumb snatchers out there catching balls and running around, and we live where it was a little bit sunny. So, to me, again, it's your priorities. So, floor plan is key over square footage, and typically the older houses have the better floor plans. And then a little bit of yard if you're going to have kids. Those would be the first two for me.
0: Yeah, very good. Very cool. All right. Well done, sir. So, Brian Buffini has been our guest this hour. Brian, if people want to learn about Buffini and Company, the leading real estate coaching company in the world, how do they do that?
2: Well, like I said, we have BuffiniandCompany.com. Just check us out. If they're in real estate, that's our specialty. We do real well. We have thousands of clients. We really teach people to take care of their customers. That's what we're all about. And so we help real estate agents do well. And a lot of our agents that we coach are in your program helping folks out.
0: Yeah, a lot of our Ramsey Trusted Agents are coached by Buffini and Company. So that's absolutely perfect. Well, folks, we want to give you hope, and we don't want there's a whole industry that makes a living telling you that there's a bubble and there's a crash coming and the world is coming to an end, and Chicken Little, we sell helmets.
3: And you could never be a homeowner.
0: You'll never make
3: it.
0: America is dead. There's people make a living off of that, and that's a lie. Is it different? Yes. Is it hard? Yes. Has it always been some form of hard?
2: Yes.
0: Yes. Mm-hmm. But can you do it? You control the controllables. 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And we'll help you do it. We love you. We want you to win.
3: That's right. Brian, thanks for being here.
2: Really
3: great.
2: Good. Love you guys.
3: So
2: love your family.
3: Appreciate it.
2: Love helping people today. It was a treasure.
3: Thank you.
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7: With SRN News, I'm Jason Walker. President Trump sees America's 250th anniversary as an opportunity to get the country excited again as he addressed a rally Wednesday at the National Mall. Show included a series of flyovers by bombers, music from a Marine Corps band, the event designed to kick off weeks of celebrations about the founding of our great country. Huge battle is shaping up in the Lone Star State. Now, a new proposal would include Bible studies in required reading lists for more than 5 million public school students in Texas. It mandates the readings from the New Testament and portions of the Old Testament. President Trump ripping into the U.S. oil sector, accusing oil major companies of keeping gas prices high. He says consumers are being gouged. This is SRN News.
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11: It was a pretty drama-less NBA draft last night as the first four picks went as most expert anticipated. BYU's A.J. DeBonta went first overall to the Wizards. The Jazz selected Darren Peterson. Duke's Cam Boozer is headed to Memphis. And North Carolina's Caleb Williams is on his way to be the second Caleb to Chicago. The next step, NBA free agency, begins next Tuesday night. I'm Adam Abdallah.
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23: They're going to win their primaries, but I can't imagine they can beat a normal Republican. So I think it's a good thing. Wouldn't you like to run against somebody like that?
24: Yes, the red wave, the red pooch, the Tuesday pooch. The Democrat Party has been overthrown. The commies are in charge, and they seem very happy about it, actually. Yes. Well, a very good and happy Wednesday to you. Primary elections in a number of states, of our 50 states yesterday. New York getting the most attention because they went all commie all the way. The Democrat Party is dead. It's time they folded up their tents and went the way of the Bull Moose Party. Time for the Democrat Party to stop existing. I was calling it the Red Putsch yesterday. You know, it's a Russian overthrow of the government. And you know who lost? Nancy Pelosi lost. She endorsed the losing candidates, and Hakeem Jeffries, who was a dedicated Jew-hating jihadi, which is part of the mainstream of the Democrat Party now. If you're Jewish and you're a Democrat, you got something wrong with you. There's something wrong, something terribly wrong. And we are at 888-630-9625. 888-630-9625 is the telephone number. Absolutely free to you, our beloved and valued listeners. Extraordinary stuff. And the Democrats, they kicked out the Democrat chair of the Democrat Latinx caucus in the House of Representatives. They have a Latinx caucus, and it's not only an ethnic group, it's a bathroom tissue. The Latinx, according to Joe Biden. Extraordinary stuff. And all the bad guys won. All the commies won. And the Democrat Party and the media couldn't be more excited about it, because you got your Daria Lisa Avila Chevalier. And she mispronounces her name, but I'll pronounce it correctly for her. Daria Lisa Avila Chevalier. And she won. She's a convert to Islam. She converted to Islam, which is, I always used to tell a joke long ago. Said I'm Irish and Basque, right? I'm Irish Catholic and Basque Catholic also. And said, and the Irish Catholics have a terrorist organization, of course, called the Irish Republican Army, the IRA. And the Basques, my father's side of the family, they also have their own terrorist organization called the ETA, ETA, for Basque homeland, ETA. And I said, when I was a kid, I said, well, you know, that's fine. I got terrorists on my mother's side and terrorists on my father's side. But if I convert to Islam, then get out of the way, because that could be problematic. And this Daria Lisa Avila Chevalier, she's a real piece of work, I got to tell you, this one. And they got this Brad Lander. He beat the guy that they threw out of the coffee shop in Brooklyn, because he's a Jew. And he supports Israel, and you can't have people in your open to the public conveyance, your coffee shop, if they believe that Israel has a right to exist. Got to get them out of there. And that we talked about him yesterday. That was an interesting one. The guy that he defeated is the one who was kicked out of the coffee shop and all that. And he's worth $250 million. The guy that lost, because he inherited all of it from his grandmother. And his grandmother was the great-grandniece of Levi Strauss, you know, the Blue Jeans fortune. And he lost. It's a pretty crazy place that the Democrats are creating for us, honestly. The Democrat Party. We've got so much to talk about. And now the Democrats, they're not Democrat. I've been saying this for a long time. You know, just as friendly fire isn't, as they say in the military, you know, friendly fire isn't friendly, the Democratic Party isn't Democratic. And I like saying that, too. It's, you know, common courtesy isn't, the Democratic Party isn't. And they've got these absolute commies like Hassan Piker. Speaking of Jew-hating radical leftists, I got to, you know, keep in mind that Adolf Hitler's party was the National Socialist German Workers' Party. We know it was in Germany. It was the Socialist Workers' Party, and it was national. And the Democrat Party, boy, they're all socialists, and they're all Jew haters. Now, who are they more like, actually, the USSR or Nazi Germany? It's not really even tough to say. Pretty amazing stuff we've got going on here. And there's a lot more, because we do have that. We have the, and that's, I saw an article today said that this radical left-wing gang, that they're like the Tea Party. They're like the Tea Party for the left, except the Tea Party was pro-American and, you know, based on America's founding. And T was sometimes considered to be an acronym for taxed enough already. And we were going back and forth on this today on our text messages and so on. So, you know, the it's not the Tea Party, but it might be the Kool-Aid Party, like the Jonestown, you know, Kool-Aid Party, because the Democrat Party is not recognizable as an American political party. Pretty extraordinary stuff. But this morning said, because of their relationship with Jonestown, which was going to be Jonestown, where, you know, 900 black people allegedly drank the Kool-Aid and all died poisoning themselves, mass suicide. That was a socialist utopia that they were building there. They had to leave Oakland, California, and go to, you know, Guyana in South America to build a socialist utopia. It worked so well in Cuba. What could go wrong? Pretty amazing stuff. But it is, these are Kool-Aid drinkers of the first order. And, you know, a majority, even CNN admitted it last night or yesterday, the Democrat Party is more socialist than they are capitalist. The latest polls on this show that the Democrat Party, I've got audio for you on this, too, from CNN, of all places, the socialism is supported by the Democrats. 66% say socialism, number one. Only 42% say capitalism is number one. They are a socialist party, and the socialists murdered 100 million people in the last century, not just Jonestown with the Kool-Aid and all of that good stuff, but isn't that amazing? And it was like with the Kool-Aid party, since the Tea Party was taxed enough already, right? We were thinking, well, what would the acronym be for Kool-Aid? You know, taxed enough already, and the Kool-Aid party had to kill off our leaders and arrange Israel's death. See, that's the acronym for Kool-Aid for the Democrat Party. Kill off our leaders and arrange Israel's death. They're an anti-Israel party. It's quite extraordinary how anti, and then they say they're not anti-Semites. They just want to wipe all the Jews out. And they use the words, but they don't know what they mean. Also, very upsetting this morning, Michael Piercy shared this with me early this morning. Lizzo, you know big old Lizzo, she sings a song, belts one out every now and then. Lizzo's new album didn't even chart. It didn't chart as a verb. It could have charted as a verb, but it didn't. And Rolling Stone magazine wants to know what happened. It's the headline. Lizzo's new album didn't even chart. They got a picture of her. She's a woman of color, and a lot of it, too, a whole lot of color. And what happened, I think, and Michael Piercy and I were going back and forth this morning, and my question was, well, did it suck, you know, the album? Because I gotta tell you, but the Democrat Party, they're completely insane. It's not the Tea Party. It might be the Jonestown Kool-Aid Party, though. Isn't that remarkable stuff? Yeah, and the Democrats' big sweep, the socialist sweep for the Democrats, and it makes sense at CNN because 66% of Democrats prefer socialism to capitalism, and that is what higher education is about. First you get high, then you get educated. See, you smoke a lot of Hawaiian Kush bud, get a lot of really high-grade indica, and then you smoke a lot of it. And then you get educated because then you, hey, socialism is really cool. Maybe this would be better. And the net favorability, this is another CNN item. Net favorability among Democrats. Democratic Socialists of America are plus 17, meaning that vast majority, way more Democrats prefer the Democratic Socialist America, versus Democrats in Congress, already in Congress, plus 4. They have plus 4% approval with Democrat voters in the poll, whereas the Democratic Socialists of America have plus 17. The Democratic Party is not Democratic. It's not American. So what do we call them? We call them the commies, I guess, from now on. But they're not on Team America. Boy, are they not on Team America. Democratic Socialists are plus 17 points in net favorability, right? And socialism is much preferred to capitalism, and that's the Democrat Party writ large, and their representative Espelette. I've never even heard anybody pronounce his name. He's not a very busy congressman, but Congressman Espelette, Espaillat. He is right now, not for long, the chair of the Democrats, the House Hispanic Latinx caucus, and the Democrats just threw him out because they're racists. Well, we know they're racist, but that's pretty amazing stuff. Daria Lisa Avila Chevalier, her plan is, and she won easily yesterday. Pretty amazing stuff. She wants to abolish all prisons, so all prisoners be. So everybody get your gun and keep it in your hand at all times because the Democrats are going to empty the prisons and put them out on the street if this woman gets her way. Abolish ICE. Can't have ICE because you got to have open borders. They're all open borders, open gangs. They're pro-murder, and they arrange for more murder, actually. Abolish borders. Here's the Chevalier, Daria Lisa Avila Chevalier, and she mispronounces Chevalier because she's from a beephole country in the Caribbean and Venezuela, too. But she wants to abolish prisons, abolish ICE, abolish borders, so there'd be nobody, just a free-for-all on Earth. A total war would result. Defund the police. That's a good idea. Open the borders, abolish prisons, let everybody out, and defund the police. So it's Mad Max Beyond Thunderdome. It's a rolling gunfight until the end of time if Daria Lisa Avila Chevalier gets her name. even though she can't pronounce her own name. Defund the police and all deportations are wrong. And she's asked, well, what about illegal aliens in the country that have committed felonies and been arrested for felonies? Is deporting them wrong? And she said, yes, deporting anyone is wrong. I want more crime and more criminals, more gangs, more rape, more murder. That's the Democrat Party's plan for America because they're the communist left. They call themselves socialists, but so did the USSR. Isn't that amazing? She called the U.S., the United States of America, an expletive deleted disgrace, effing disgrace. That's the United States. And the Democrats are sending her to Congress. And now that she has the nomination, she's going to win because the communists, they just want death and mayhem and kill the Jews and firebomb the synagogues. She said, I forgot to get napkins, so I just wiped my hand on the American flag behind me. That's just a little sample of the people the Democrats are sending to Congress. She's a convert to Islam because after September 11th, who didn't convert to Islam, right? Pretty amazing stuff. And Claire Valdez, we were playing audio of both of these people yesterday on the big radio broadcast. She's another radical, a socialist. They're communists, and they would kill your children and America, too. She wants to give citizenship and voting rights to all illegal aliens, anybody in the country that's here illegally. She wants to give the country over to gangs from Venezuela and have a rolling gunfight until the end of time. She wants to use taxpayer money to fund all transgender surgeries and treatments because she's severely mentally ill. And she wants to eliminate private health insurance because she's a communist. And there is a gunfight coming in this country on an epic scale, the likes of which we haven't seen since the Republicans got rid of Jefferson Davis and the Democrats. Also, the Brad Lander guy, who yesterday beat the Levi Strauss fortune, the heir, $250 million. And, hey, I brought my daughter to a coffee shop in Brooklyn, and they told me to get out because I'm a Jew. I think I'll go back there tomorrow and give them more of my money. The Democrat Party. Brad Lander wants to abolish ICE, you know, which means you have no borders and you have no immigration laws. He wants to forgive all student loans, not forgive, but pay them off with your money. That's about $2 trillion, $2 trillion. And he wants to destroy the Supreme Court by expanding it or burning it to the ground or whatever he wants to do. Mm-mm-mm. But Zohran Mamdani, he endorsed all three of these communists in New York, and they won. And the headline today is Mamdani gets clean sweep. It's got to kind of odd to use the word clean in there. Bad night for Hakeem Jeffries. Hakeem Jeffries endorsed the other candidates. He lost everyone. And also Nancy Pelosi endorsed the wrong candidates, too. Really, really remarkable stuff. The socialist sweep, the red pooch, man, oh, man. Yes, sir, and the NRCC said tonight wasn't just a bad night for the so-called leader Hakeem Jeffries. It was the night the Democrat establishment officially surrendered to Zohran Mamdani and the socialist wing of their party. That's right. New York is beeped, and they deserve it. You voted for these people.

0: Kennedy, son of Kennedy Grand, son of the president, and he's out. RFK Jr., he's out. They'd shoot him in the head if they could. Also, George Conway, you know, Kellyanne Conway's awful Trump-hating husband, running as a Democrat, and he lost, too. But the Democrat Party went full Lee Harvey Oswald yesterday in New York. They did the full Lee Harvey. Now they're the Socialist Party. Hakeem Jeffries lost. Nancy Pelosi lost. Zohran Mamdani won. And Lee Harvey Oswald must be very, very happy today.
1: 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The Chris Plant Show.
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5: The big winners in New York last night is a woman, apparently, who am I to judge? Daria Lisa Avila Chevalier. She mispronounces it. And she's a socialist, therefore a communist. She's a racist and an anti-Semite. And she's on her way to the House of Representatives because the Democrats are all going to vote for her in the general election. New York's 13th congressional district. She actually was raised in Florida, but moved to New York City in 2012. Now she's going to be a member of Congress. Red diaper doper baby. I used to work with a red diaper baby when I was at CNN, raised by actual communists and all that. Moved to New York City. She went to Columbia College, and she got a bachelor in Middle Eastern Studies. Middle Eastern Studies, I love that, because, you know, she's from the Dominican Republic, and Middle Eastern Studies makes sense, right? So she's got that. But listen to this. Now she's at the City University of New York at CUNY. She's studying, listen to this, the ways black immigrants from Latin America are impacted by the U.S. criminal system and deportation. That's what she's majoring in right there. Ought to be a good member of Congress.
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8: Shelby County getting its first Safe Haven baby box. Mothers unable to care for their newborns will be able to safely surrender the child at the Helena Fire Department. Juvenile Court Judge Aaron Wellborn testing out the box using a doll.
9: It is probably one of the most emotional experiences I've had as a mom, as a woman, as to take the baby and place in that box and close the door and know that door is locked. And know that baby is in a safe environment.
8: And the state of Alabama has been selected as this year's winner of the Silver Shovel Award, the designation presented every year by Area Development Magazine to regions of the country experiencing significant economic growth. Governor Kay Ivey says Alabama was recognized for record-breaking investments, including Space Command headquarters and Eli Lilly Pharmaceuticals. I'm Leah Brandon.
7: And you're up to date around the world, around your state. 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
13: I'm Jessica Ettinger, CNBC. Mixed markets today on Wall Street. There was a chip sell-off
1: then a rebound, and that sell-off picked up again this afternoon, heading into earnings coming from Micron a little later this afternoon. Travel stocks, though, soared on the pullback of oil. The Dow was up 183 points today, led higher by shares of Home Depot, which were up 5.5%. The S&P 500 index in the red, down 7 points. The NASDAQ fell 110 points. Of the chip makers, only Broadcom was in the green. It was up 0.5%. U.S. crude oil, briefly below $70 a barrel today, very close to what it was the day before the U.S. launched missiles into Iran. Investors are hopeful that lower oil prices, of course, will mean gas prices continue to fall, including diesel, putting less pressure on businesses and consumers. Jessica Ettinger, CNBC.
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22: He's up! Make some noise for Brad Lander! Make some noise for Graham Valdez! And let me hear you say, F*** A-Pack! Okay, I'm not going to curse anymore. No more cursing.
5: Got a little Uber. It's not just car service anymore. Now it's back to the old days, Uber Alley's. That was the radical. Remember Five Alarm Jamal? That was now former Democrat House member Jamal Bowman. Remember he pulled the fire alarm to disrupt Congress. It was an insurrection to prevent a vote from happening because he didn't want the vote to pass, and he's on the wrong side of everything. And there he is chanting F APAC, and the crowd screams F APAC. It really is Munich, 1933. The Democrat Party ought to be wearing armbands. They ought to be goose-stepping into Madison Square Garden for their big rally. They are not on the side of the United States of America. Jamal Bowman, absolute lunatic. And one of the people that he's cheering for there is, I was just talking about her, and she is really something, I've got to say. She converted to Islam. Now, again, she was actually born in Florida and raised in Florida, but Dominican parents. And then she moved to New York as a kid. And she's, well, not quite as a kid, but... And now she's going to be a member of the House of Representatives because these people, can I just say, these people, and I went to her Wikipedia page, Daria Liza, L-I-Z-A, Avila, Chevalier, mispronounced as Chevalier or something like that, but that's okay. And Democratic Socialists of America, born and raised in Florida, and just great stuff. Columbia College, bachelor's in Middle Eastern Studies. Middle Eastern Studies? But never mind that. And now she's working on her PhD. It's under the umbrella of sociology. She's studying, quote, the ways black immigrants from Latin America are impacted by the U.S. criminal system and deportation. Well, that depends on how many people they rape and murder, doesn't it? I think it does. But the Democrats are the party of rape and murder. There is no doubt about it. They support it. They back their rapists and their murders. They love Luigi Mangione. They love assassinating Charlie Kirk. They love shooting Donald Trump through the ear. Nobody had a bad word to say about their Bernie Sanders campaign volunteer shooting and nearly killing Congressman Steve Scalise on that baseball field. But this woman, who is now going to be in the House of Representatives, just amazing stuff with her advanced education in black immigrants from Latin America only and how they're impacted by the U.S. criminal justice system. And it's different, you know, when they murder people and things like that. But the Democrats and this woman, can I just say this woman, she converted to Islam. And she talks a lot about Islamophobia because she's severely mentally ill. But she converted to Islam in 2018. It's now 2026. She 8 years ago converted to Islam, and she wears the chador and carries a scimitar and an AK-47. She was wearing a suicide vest, and she's on her way to a school because the Democrat Party is that way. They're quite amazing. And Jamal Bowman. Actually, we have more Jamal Bowman, don't we, Michael? And this guy, he's a former member of the House of Representatives, and he is a five-alarm Bowman, and he pulled the fire alarm to stop a vote from happening in Congress, you may recall. Then he was he worked his way out of Congress, and he's no longer in the House, but he's as crazy as he ever was. There is no doubt about that. And Jamal Bowman was at a rally called All Out for the Dream. All Out for the Dream. The dream is gulags and death camps, and they're all out for it. Isn't that amazing? And they've got the Dream Team. They call them the Dream Team. They're communists and America-hating anti-Semites and gender dysphoric, mentally ill people. Jamal Bowman, the former member of the House of Representatives, but still at it in New York. And you just heard him chanting, F AIPAC. I'll keep it clean for you. But he's cursing AIPAC, you know, American-Israeli Political Action Committee, because the Jews must be stopped. I got to tell you, if you're Jewish and living in New York, now's the time to get on a ship and get out of there, you know, like the St. Louis that FDR turned around and sent back to the Nazis, Jews escaping Nazi Germany. But now is the time for New York Jews to get on a ship or get on a plane or get on a bus and get the hell out of Dodge, because they're not on Team Jew, that's for sure. And here is Jamal Bowman at the big rally, the All Out for the Dream Team rally for three commies in New York. And listen to this guy.
22: I want to hear you say AIPAC, because now you're going to have like half of Congress screaming free Palestine.
5: Because now you're going to have half of Congress screaming free Palestine, and the crowd went wild. You're going to have half of Congress screaming free Palestine, which is a very radical and extremist perspective. And Jamal Bowman, a former member of the House of Representatives, says you're going to have half of Congress screaming free Palestine because, you know, the Democrats are now Hamas. They're pro-Hamas. They're pro-ISIS. They're pro-Al-Qaeda. This one converted to Islam 8 years ago, not Jamal Bowman, but the other one, the lunatic, the other lunatic, got to narrow it down a little more. Isn't that amazing? Is that it for Jamal Bowman? We have more. There's one more. Okay, that's enough of Jamal Bowman too. Pretty amazing stuff. Let's go to some audio, because everything that happened last night is getting a lot of attention. And the President of the United States, Donald John Trump, he's not pro-communist. And he's not pro-open borders, and he's not pro-abolishing ICE. He's not pro-defunding the police, but these communists are. And, of course, they want to put a Planned Parenthood in every pot, because they got to harvest those organs millions and millions of them. So here is President Trump on the New York elections last night. Oops.
2: Now, if you look at New York, we have all communists running. They're all excited. They're going to win their primaries, but I can't imagine they can beat a normal Republican. So I think it's a good thing. Wouldn't you like to run against somebody like that?
5: Wouldn't you like to run against? In New York, they're all going to win. And then the subway system will be turned into a gulag system. It'll be like they're going to use it like Hamas uses their tunnel system that the so-called international community paid to build. Now, on CNN, they have their polls guy. They have their polls guy, and we'll see about what President Trump said. Are these people going to lose to Republicans? I don't think they are. I think that the Democrats in New York are going to send the genocidal, Jew-hating communists. The Socialist Workers' Party of Adolf Hitler is on the rise in the United States of America, and it's the Democrat Party in the name of liberalism. No sense of irony. For how long have I been saying they have no sense of irony? And they just keep proving. All these sayings that I had even 20 years ago, they keep proving again and again and again that these sayings were true. They have no sense of irony. They're certainly not on our team. They're all mentally ill and gender dysphoria. But on CNN, they have their polls guy, Harry Enten. And people like him. He's kind of fun on doing his polls. He's very enthusiastic about it all. And he is talking about the Democrat Party and socialism versus not socialism like capitalism.
18: Among Democrats themselves, the Democratic Socialists of America have a higher net favor rating than the Democratic Party does, at least those who are members of Congress. I mean, just take a look here. Dem Socialists of America, plus 17 points. Democrats in Congress, plus 4 points. No wonder that Dem Socialists are getting nominated across the political map in different primaries because, simply put, they are more popular than the Democrats currently in charge.
5: The Democrat Party isn't. The Democratic Party isn't. They are not democratic. It is a socialist party. Socialists are the most murderous, criminal gang of slugs in the history of humankind. They murdered 100 million people last year, enslaved billions, brutalized them, still doing it in China. They have slavery going on in Western China. These idiot Democrats in Washington, D.C. and beyond talk about slavery in the United States, which was a Democrat Party project. And America's guilty. America's terrible. Well, what about slavery today? There are these anti-slavery outfits that say there are more slaves on earth today than at any other point in human history. And the Democrats don't actually care about that. There's Harry Enten on Fox News. Democratic socialists are much more impopular. That is to say, socialism is much more popular with Democrats than America is, and then capitalism is, extraordinary things. And they love crime and mayhem and craziness. And they said in 2010, how many Democrats favored socialism over capitalism? 50%, 2010, so 16 years ago now, Democrats favored capitalism by 1 point. 51% of Democrats favored capitalism. 50% said they favored socialism. I know that's 101%, but it's a CNN poll. And now, the more recent poll was 2025. It was actually last year. 66% of Democrats preferred socialism. Only 42% preferred capitalism. And that's what Harry Enten was just talking about there. But Harry Enten was not quite done yet, because he is very excited about his polls. And the Democrats, socialism versus capitalism, Harry Enten.
21: How do Democrats today view socialism compared to capitalism?
18: This is one of the biggest political changes I've seen during my lifetime. Match up socialism, capitalism among Democrats. You go back 16 years ago, 2010, capitalism and socialism right there, favorable rating, 51%, 50%. Look at it now. Socialism clearly in the lead among Democrats. 66% of them view socialism favorably. Just 42% view capitalism favorably.
5: And they'll steal everything you have. They will tax you into oblivion. They'll tax your car. They'll tax your hair. They'll tax everything. They'll steal everything they can from you. Just amazing. The Democrats, they had in New York, they have a state Senate candidate, whose name is Aber Quaz. nobody's just named like Steve Clark anymore. Aber, A-B-E-R, last name K-W-A-S, Aber Quaz. And he won his primary yesterday. I apologize. she won her won her primary yesterday. It's really hard to tell. When you look at them, you can't tell. And when you ask them and they answer, you're still not sure. But here is Aber Quaz, now victorious in the state Senate primary in New York. What does Aber think?
0: The system of capitalism and racism and white supremacy, et cetera, have all, and Islamophobia, have all been used, to colonize lands, right, to take resources from other people. And so this is like a long trajectory. And we're just seeing the manifestations of that continuation, right, with 9/11.
5: Yeah, capitalism and racism and white supremacy and Islamophobia are what is driving everything. And these people are pushing this country to a shooting war. And, you know, show me a white supremacist. Show me Islamophobia. What is it? They can't even tell you what it is because it's a nonsensical word. You have an irrational fear of Islam just because of, 50 or 60,000 murderous terrorist attacks, from thousands of people being killed in one swoop to kidnappings, torture, rape, murders going on under our nose constantly since long before I was born. Goes back to Thomas Jefferson's time. But there it is, and this is America. Mm-mm-mm. And what she was talking about there was the attacks of September 11th, about how the 9/11 attacks nearly 25 years ago, America's fault because capitalism, real bad, racism, she's the only racist, and the white supremacy, there, far as I can tell, there actually are no white supremacists, and Islamophobia suggests an irrational fear of medical condition, which is fabricated by the radical left because they want to imprison everyone. You know, they put up a woman, they were running her in the primary in Texas, a Democrat woman in Texas who wanted to take over all the ICE facilities in Texas, and she wanted to use them as internment camps for what she called, they support Israel. They're Zionists, and concentration camps where she said the government would engage in systematic sterilization, because, isn't that good? And she's going to the State House in New York, and then they're going to run her for Congress because the Democrat Party is the jihad. They're the Nazi Party. They're the Soviet Union. They're the bad guys. They're inside the tent, and they're one of our two major parties. Aren't they amazing? In New York for the House of Representatives, they're running this convert to Islam, Daria Lisa Chevalier, and she converted to Islam in 2018, just 8 years ago. Seemed like a good time to convert to Islam. And listen to the peculiar phrasing that she uses. She doesn't say that she converted to Islam. She says that she reverted to Islam, as though it is the natural state of being, or she always was but didn't know it or something. She is coming to the House of Representatives.
3: I know that we all deserve a representative who isn't bought by AIPAC.
5: Oh, AIPAC.
3: I'm Jews. Also the only Muslim in my family. I reverted 3 years ago. Actually, the friend who pushed me to do it asked me, why have you fasted for 4 years and yet you haven't taken your shahada? She's here today. And when she asked me that, I thought, that is a great question. And
5: no,
3: I
5: not.
3: Thought for myself why I hadn't taken the step yet.
5: Why hasn't she? And she said 3 years ago, her Wikipedia page, which she controls, says she converted 8 years ago. And then in front of cameras, she said she converted 3 years ago. I guess she's lying. That's a taqiya. You know, now that you're a Muslim, you can lie to the infidel about anything you want to lie about as long as it advances the cause of Islamism. Isn't that great? Daria Lisa Chevalier, on her Muslim faith, only Muslim in her family, converted 3 years ago. Wiki's page says she converted 8 years ago. Isn't that great? And here she is. She's an Islamist and wants everyone to join her. This is Chevalier.
3: Seeing how all of my friends who were showing up to organizing who are Muslim were showing up in the space and the grace and,
5: space,
3: and love and
5: grace
3: passion
5: and love.
3: That they had in these spaces of social justice.
5: Social justice.
3: That really pushed me to join the faith.
5: To join the
3: and
5: faith.
3: Wanting to make sure that we are reflecting that in that I'm reflecting that in every space that I'm in, and that, you know, inshallah, if we make it to Congress, that we're reflecting that in the halls of power as well.
5: It's kind of funny. She did have a suicide vest on and an AK-47 slung over her shoulder, because she really seems to be taking it seriously, doesn't she?
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27: A better life with Dr. Sanjay Gupta.
28: As someone who's been married nearly 25 years, I'll tell you, there's a lot of great things about having a spouse. And according to a new study out of the University of Miami Health System, marriage might even be linked to a lower risk of cancer. Why? Well, the researchers said people who are married are less likely to engage in risky behavior. They're more likely to get a nudge to go to regular preventive medicine appointments and screenings. And they have a partner to share the load of family obligations, household chores, and finances. No one is saying you should get married in the pursuit of better health. But if you are single, how can you build a strong support system to maybe get some of these same benefits? Do your own research. Find out what's important, and then hold members of your squad accountable and let them hold you accountable as well. That can provide a lot of support. I'm Dr. Sanjay Gupta, helping you live a better life.
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5: The Socialist Party is the Democrat Party there. I've been saying this for a long time, and it's more true than ever. On the political spectrum from left to right, right? Political spectrum from left to right. The Democratic Party today is closer on the political spectrum to Lee Harvey Oswald. Pro-communist, pro-Soviet, pro-Cuba. Fair play for Cuba. The Democrat Party today is closer on the political spectrum to Lee Harvey Oswald than they are to John F. Kennedy, who was president of the United States before he was shot in the head by a communist. Right? Now, the Democrats, they had Jack Schlossberg running for Congress, and he lost because he's a Kennedy grandson, and he lost. RFK Jr. has been expelled from the Kennedy family from the good graces of the Democrat Party. Isn't that amazing? Just amazing. Now, we haven't finished up our Daria Lisa Chevalier, and she is perfectly insane. She was asked by a Vox reporter, it's number 9, I believe, Michael. Oh, I'm looking at the time now, and I've already run out the clock on myself. But talking to a Vox reporter, she's talking about deporting people from the United States. I've got that coming up. And I got to tell you, the Democrat Party is in shambles. They are a nut house. And they are one of our two major political parties. And these people are coming to Congress. It is the third worlding of America by the left, because the Democratic Party isn't liberal anymore. Now it's the left, not on our side.
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12: With SRN News, I'm Jason Walker. Devastation in parts of Caracas, Venezuela, following two very powerful earthquakes. At least 32 people have been killed, more than 700 injured. A spokesman in the city says those numbers are expected to rise dramatically. First quake was 7.2. The second one, moments later, was 7.5. A 6.9 tremor hitting northern Japan, causing some minor damage. No deaths have been reported. And in northern California, a quake there, some damage, but no casualties. President Trump says America's 250th anniversary is a chance to get this nation excited once again as he addressed a rally Wednesday evening on the National Mall. And this is SRN News.
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3: Don't expect to see anyone with a yellow card today against Turkey. Team USA coach Mauricio Pochettino says he's not going to risk it, and he shouldn't. I'm a big fan of working smarter, not harder. A win is great against Turkey, but I'm not willing to risk anyone that's going to be important enough ahead of the knockout stage. 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This Team USA team's pretty good. Don't ruin it. I'm that bad.
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0: I just hearing a lot of people say, talking about the anti-Semitism in New York City, and last night proved the anti-Semitism in New York City, and this is Mom Donnie's fault. No, no, no, it's not. It's really not. If you want to blame anybody for what happened last night, my opinion, if you want to blame anybody, I think you have to blame Benjamin Netanyahu.
1: Ah, yes, I was sure he was going for Trump. Come on, he said, well, I'll blame the Jew. It's the Jew's fault that the Democrats hate the Jews. And it's not Mom Donnie. Really, it's the Democrat Party. It is the National Socialist German Workers Party. I mean the Democratic Party. Pay no attention to any of that. Well, very good and happy Wednesday to you. Today is, of course, hump day in the Clinton household, and therefore it is mailbag day here on our humble radio broadcast, and we do have our mailbag questions. I believe, Michael, the questions have been assembled. Is that correct? I believe that is correct. Welcome back. The communists have taken over the Democrat Party, and really, they're working on taking over the United States of America. Remarkable. We were talking about this Democrat yesterday. One of the wealthiest members of the House of Representatives, Dan Goldman, a Democrat from New York City, and he lost. He was primaried yesterday, and he lost. It's got to be quite a shock to him. This guy's worth $250 million, but he can't buy a coffee in Brooklyn without being kicked out for being Jewish. Deutschland über alles, as they say in Brooklyn. Remarkable stuff. But, Dan Goldman, he lost his primary election. The Democrats primaried him out, and he is gone. And, gosh, I mean, what good is your great-great-grandfather's $250 million? He is one of the heirs to the Levi, you know, the blue jeans, the Levi Strauss family fortune. And he decided to become a member of Congress. And now the Democrat Party is driving him out because Juden, raus, ar. The Democrats have to get rid of him. Remarkable stuff, I'm telling you. And he's gone. His late stepfather, Peter Haas, had a sister named Rhoda. Rhoda was Dan Goldman's grandmother. Dan Goldman owes his $250 million net worth thanks to his grandmother, because his grandmother was the great-grandniece-in-law of Levi Strauss himself. And his grandmother was the great-grandniece. Now, that's a big fortune when your great-grandniece can give her son $250 million. That's a big fortune. But he lost, and he'll be okay. I think he'll be all right. He might have to move to, I don't know, Israel or something if he doesn't want to be murdered by the Democrat Party. Amazing stuff. And Daria Lisa Avila Chevalier, she actually converted to Islam. According to her Wikipedia page, she converted to Islam 8 years ago. According to her, in front of cameras last night, she converted to Islam 3 years ago. She doesn't have to make up her mind. She's a Democrat. Everything is just fine with them. Because, you know, mental illness is their thing. Isn't that amazing? Just remarkable stuff. Yes, sir. Mm-mm-mm. And it just goes on and on. The Democrat Party, big wins for the socialists last night. And the Mom Donnie backed the Lander fella. He ousted Goldman, and his $250 million of Levi Strauss money, not going to save him. Not going to save him. Also remarkable stories yesterday. There was a back and forth between Democrat Congressman Ro Khanna. That's his name, Ro Khanna. His first name is just R-O. That's what he uses anyway. Ro Khanna. And he picked a fight with Elon Musk. He decided to pick a fight with Elon Musk. And Elon Musk was having none of it. And it didn't go very well for Ro Khanna, I've got to say, because Elon Musk is you know, maybe the smartest man in the world, one of the smartest men in the world. And Ro Khanna is not. You see, he's a Democrat member of the House of Representatives, and he's not especially bright. He seems reasonably, what is it? How does he seem, Michael? He seems reasonably articulate and bright and clean, but kind of like Barack Obama, as described by Joe Biden. Articulate. First mainstream black guy to come along who's articulate, bright, and clean. And we, Ro Khanna. Not so articulate, not so bright, not so clean. Remarkable stuff, but he picked a fight with Elon Musk, and their fun things started appearing on the on the Twitter and so on. And when you're a Democrat, I got to tell you again, the heir, Dan Goldman, the heir to the Levi Strauss, one of the many heirs to the Levi Strauss fortune, $250 million for him. Pretty good company that he built, I guess. Huh? Well, listen to this, because Elon Musk calls out Ro Khanna, Democrat Congressman Ro Khanna. And breaking news yesterday from Doge designer Doge. They want to jail people for Doge now for trimming the federal budget because they're communists and they're mentally stinking ill. Breaking news yesterday afternoon. Elon Musk calls out Ro Khanna as his household wealth reportedly grew from roughly, listen to this, Ro Khanna, member of the House of Representatives, makes less than $200,000 a year. And listen to this. His wealth, his household wealth, his personal wealth, grew from, he marked it down as $27 million to $46 million. He can't be too specific. Somewhere between $27 million and $46 million, he put that down. And then he had to update his household wealth, and he updated it to $232.7 million. $232.7. Let's round it to $233 million. It's only $300,000 between friends, you know. And isn't that amazing? $631 million total trade volume across 38,666 trades. Got the mark of the beast in there, Satan. Since entering Congress, so he came into Congress, he is the most prolific Democrat member of Congress trading on the stock market in the history of the House of Representatives. And he must be sleeping with Nancy Pelosi or something. Just sleeping. She's whispering secrets in his ear. Buy Tesla, things like that. Elon Musk calls out Ro Khanna. And it's because Ro Khanna decided to attack Elon Musk. And Elon Musk said, I'm sorry, Ro Khanna's attacking me? And Ro Khanna, he's a little upset about this, but Elon Musk is maybe the smartest man in the world, and Ro Khanna is definitely not.
2: I do believe that once we take power, there has to be accountability. There needs to be accountability for Elon Musk. You know, they're celebrating that he created 4,400 millionaires, but they don't talk about the 4.5 million children around the world who he possibly sentenced to death by dismantling USAID. He needs to answer for that. He needs to be subpoenaed. He needs to face investigation. He needs to answer for what he did with Doge. That it's not just let's move on.
1: Ah, not moveon.org. Aren't they? So he wants to jail Ro Khanna. He just accused him of being responsible for killing 4.5 million children, which it takes the Democrats 4 years to do in the abortion clinics. But they harvest their organs. So that's pretty good stuff. And he said, yeah, he talks about creating 4,400 new millionaires, and that's just more than 400 of them. This is when his initial public offering came forward, his SpaceX thing. He created thousands of new millionaires, including, I think, more than 400 people who got more than $100 million because he's making people rich because he's a creator of things. The Democrats are the left. They're the destroyer of worlds. They am become God. Destroyer of worlds. A little Vishnu. Little Robert Oppenheimer, the dropping of the first bomb. So Ro Khanna went on television, said Doge, said trimming the federal budget worth $38 trillion in debt. And the communists like Ro Khanna, baby-slaughtering, organ-harvesting, kleptocratic, murderous anti-American communist lunatics like Ro Khanna. He just accused one of the world's great, the Leonardo da Vinci of our time, of being responsible for killing 4.5 million children. He's never complained about killing millions of children before. Never. In the time that he's been in Congress, granted many more than that have been aborted just in the United States. He's saying worldwide that, oh, sure, he creates millionaires by the shipload, but he killed because Doge and the Department of Government Efficiency. Government efficiency in the United States says Ro Khanna leads to 4.5 million children, and only children, not adults, only children. Then they suddenly care about children, who usually they club to death and then use meat tenderizers to pull their organs from them. Just amazing stuff. Ro Khanna. Rogue Cutter. And he was, what, he was on CNN, Michael. Is that right? Yeah, I think it was on CNN. And he's attacking, yeah, there's got to be, when we take power, there will be accountability. And they're going to target people like Elon Musk and accuse them of murdering millions. Like, you know, 6 million Jews died in the Holocaust. But Elon Musk's Doge killed 4.5 million children and only children worldwide. This is what communists do, and then they start murdering everybody. And if 4.5 million children died because the U.S. government trimmed a couple of our government agencies, then maybe the world should wake up every morning and face America and get on the ground and pray to us, because we might be the real Allah. We could be actual Allah in that amazing stuff. Yeah. Elon Musk, who is just extraordinary, indicates he's suing Representative Ro Khanna after Ro Khanna said Elon needs to answer for 4.5 million kids dying because of Doge cuts. And Elon Musk says, time to sue this liar. And that's very generous. I think with $1 trillion, you know, he could drop a Los Angeles house on Ro Khanna's car and crush him. Time to sue this liar. And it's true. It is time to start suing the hell out of these pathological psycho lawyers. You know, I got to tell you, Elon Musk has to have presidential level security, because the left, that is to say the Democrat Party, wants him murdered. They want to kill him, just like they want to kill Donald Trump and America. Isn't that amazing? But Elon Musk says, time to sue this liar. He said, the reality is that money was being sent to corrupt politicians under the guise of aid. Liars and stock inside traders like Ro the robber, he calls him Ro the robber, should be in prison. And that's probably true. Now, how did he go? First of all, how did he get $27 to $46 million when he's a member of Congress? Let's start with that. And then he comes to Congress. He becomes the number one Wall Street trader. And Elon Musk had somebody look at it. And it turns out that an awful lot of his trades were involving companies that had legislation before Congress at the time that he made the trade. That's like Nancy Pelosi normalized insider trading off of Capitol Hill. And Elon Musk, because Ro Khanna is threatening war, threatening to jail or murder Elon Musk because he lies about him, that he's murdered, responsible for the deaths of 4.5 million children. He's never cared about children before. And Elon Musk said, you know, the reality, money is being sent to corrupt politicians and liars and insider traders, stock insider traders like Ro Khanna, Ro the robber, should be in prison. Said the standard applied by Doge was very simple and easy. That's there's a song in there, simple and easy. Provide contact information for the recipients of aid so that we can confirm it's not fraudulent, right? That was the standard for Doge. And now Ro Khanna wants to protect criminals, third world banana republic. Now, the people who are actually murdering millions of people, those are the ones that enjoy the protection of Ro Khanna and the left. They are not on Team America, not by a long, long shot. Mm-mm-mm. I am telling you. Man, oh, Manischewitz. And we have the mailbag coming up today, too, which is always great fun. And I haven't even had a chance to look. Michael and Kevin have been assembling the queries, which are like questions, but a funnier word. Mm-mm-mm. Now, listen to this. What if you could give a gift today that would influence not just one life, but generations of human lives to come? Right now, there's a new generation of mothers and fathers rising up, parents who want to be there for their babies. Imagine that. But for a whole lot of expectant parents, that positive pregnancy test can feel a bit overwhelming, unexpected, you know. They're asking themselves, can we do this? Is this the right time? Is this who we are? And that's where Preborn comes in. 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Yes, sir. Yeah, so the Democrats, if you're successful like Elon Musk, they want to crucify you. They want to accuse you of being Hitler, murdering 4.5 million children because you trimmed the fat a little in Washington. Maybe Ro Khanna should be in a penitentiary. Maybe a gulag.
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0: All right, we have returned, and I haven't talked. Today is mailbag day. We're going to get to mailbag. We are at 888-630-9625. Let us go to the telephones. Let's go to Rod, calling from Arkansas. Oh, Rod, you're on the Chris Plant Show.
1: Yeah, good morning, Chris. Thanks for taking my call.
0: You bet.
1: Man, that election, these people are certifiable. You know, it kind of gives me hesitation for the future of the Jewish community in New York City, county, state.
0: Yep. Mm-hmm.
1: This is the way it started 100 years ago, and I'm wondering when they're going to start marking all the Jewish businesses with stars and writing Yudin on the walls and when they're going to have Kristallnacht.
0: Right. Yeah. Well, I got to tell you, they've attacked. They've already attacked so many Jewish targets, synagogues, Jewish governor in Pennsylvania. I was making a joke a year ago, Rod, with the Democrats. Every Nacht is Kristallnacht.
1: It's true.
0: Yeah,
1: I hadn't thought about that. I mean,
0: yeah, and honestly, there is a protest at the coffee shop in Brooklyn today. Where they kicked out the Jewish guy for being pro-Israel. And you're right. You know, the Nazis of old, they were the Socialist Workers' Party of Germany. And now the socialists are winning over in New York and the Jews are on the run. You see any parallels there, Rod?
1: NDSAP, yes, sir.
0: Yeah, yes, that's right. Yeah, Rod knows. And the Democrats in New York don't. Even the Jewish Democrats don't.
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3: With another ARN News update, I'm Leah Brandon. Shelby County getting its first safe haven baby box. Mothers unable to care for their newborns will be able to safely surrender the child at the Helena Fire Department. Juvenile Court Judge Aaron Wellborn testing out the box using a doll.
4: It is probably one of the most emotional experiences I've had as a mom, as a woman, as to take the baby and place in that box and close the door and know that that door is locked and know that that baby is in a safe environment.
3: And the state of Alabama has been selected as this year's winner of the Silver Shovel Award, the designation presented every year by Area Development Magazine to regions of the country experiencing significant economic growth. Governor Kay Ivey says Alabama was recognized for record-breaking investments, including Space Command headquarters and Eli Lilly Pharmaceuticals. I'm Leah Brandon.
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9: I'm Jessica Ettinger, CNBC. Mixed markets today on Wall Street. There was a chip sell-off, then a rebound, and that sell-off picked up again this afternoon, heading into earnings coming from Micron a little later this afternoon. Travel stocks, though, soared on the pullback of oil. The Dow was up 183 points today, led higher by shares of Home Depot, which were up 5.5%. The S&P 500 index in the red, down 7 points. The NASDAQ fell 110 points. Of the chip makers, only Broadcom was in the green. It was up 0.5%. U.S. crude oil, briefly below $70 a barrel today, very close to what it was the day before the U.S. launched missiles into Iran. Investors are hopeful that lower oil prices, of course, will mean gas prices continue to fall, including diesel, putting less pressure on businesses and consumers. Jessica Ettinger, CNBC.
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0: Hey, it's Chris Plant on WTLS, Score 94, and Fun 101. And it's true about my pocket knife. I started talking about it. And I never finished the story. And you're right, I need to get to that. We have mailbag today. And in the Clinton household, Bill is home alone, kind of, well, without Hillary, anyway. We also have Iran and radical Islam and nuclear weapons in the mix. The Democrats want to fund Iran's nuclear weapons program, encourage them to spin centrifuges and enrich uranium, extend the range of their ballistic missiles, because the left is a suicidal death cult. That's why they've created, it's not really the Tea Party. I saw in their articles today that in New York with the communist rising, that the Democrats are creating their own version of the Tea Party, but it's the Kool-Aid Party. They're not drinking tea, they're drinking Kool-Aid. And we were working on an acronym for Kool-Aid because, you know, the Tea Party was taxed enough already. Sometimes looked at as taxed enough already. And now the Kool-Aid Party, what is it? Kill our own leaders and abolish Israel death, I don't know, something like that. Working on an acronym for the Kool-Aid Party. And honestly, this Ro Khanna guy, he came to Congress. Well, I'm worth $27 to $46 million. Can't be any more specific than that, somewhere in between. Then he came to Congress, and a couple of years later, he is the number one Wall Street trader in Congress. And now he's worth $232 million. $232.7. But that $700,000 is a rounding error when you've got $232 million. Went from $27 million to $232 million while in Congress, while making less than $200,000 a year. Isn't that amazing? Our Democrat Party, they're really something. So we got that going for us. All right, we've got a lot of stuff, because the Democrats are dangerous, filthy, crazy people, and there are a lot of them. And I want to get to the mailbag. But President Trump on the commies that the Democrats are running in New York, and he calls them commies, which is what they are, and that's good. And you have these lunatics like Chevalier, not Maurice, not related. And she converted to Islam, unclear when she converted to Islam, either 3 years ago or 8 years ago. And she complains that she doesn't want members of Congress that are bought by AIPAC because they're at war against the Jews, just like the Nazis were. While they call everybody Nazis, they behave as the Nazis did, with no sense of irony whatsoever. And yeah, and she's organizing Muslim spaces. This is the Democrat Party. They're waging a war. It's an asymmetric war against the United States of America, the Democrat Party. Not on our side, not even close. Oh, yeah, and I think, Michael, we were going to soundbite number 8 because Daria Lisa Chevalier, who won her primary in New York and therefore will win a seat in the House of Representatives, and she's an extremist and a radical and a fascist, and that's fine with the Democrat Party because that's the mainstream of the Democrat Party. So doing an interview, Daria Lisa Chevalier, with Vox, you know, like Latin for voice. And the reporter is named Astad Herndon. Wasn't that a slave ship? I think she was named for a slave ship. I know, just kidding. But listen to this, because she's got a lot of tweets that have vanished because she said extremist and radical things in her tweets. And then when you're a Democrat, they get their friends in the Silicon Valley to make all your tweets disappear. But this reporter, Astad Herndon, actually asked Daria Lisa Chevalier about her tweets. And, you said some pretty crazy things about deportations and illegal aliens in the United States, for example.
15: I want to ask about a couple of deleted tweets. You deleted more than 3,500 tweets after running for office. The first is all deportation is wrong. Is that something you still believe?
19: That phrase, yes. I still believe that all deportations are wrong.
15: And even if we're talking about illegal entry to the country or someone who may have committed a crime?
19: So when we're talking about things like illegal entry, we're actually talking about administrative laws, right? We're not talking about criminal law.
0: But she, you see how she dodged and avoided the question, because Astad asked a perfectly intelligent question. So you have illegal aliens who have been arrested for and tried for and convicted of crimes in the United States. Would you not deport them? And she dodged the question. And so when I said that, and she addressed half of the question and not the other half. So she wants more illegal alien felons in the United States, criminals loose on the streets who don't speak English, to rape and murder, because that's the Democrat Party's program, is more rape, more murder, more crime, more Venezuelan gangs, more Salvadoran gangs. Honestly, you people. And yeah, that's not immigration law, that's criminal law. He just asked you a question that made perfect sense, but you didn't answer because your brain is extremely substandard. Here is Astad Herndon talking to Chevalier.
15: If we're saying all deportation is wrong, though, that would seem to also include people who were convicted of breaking U.S. criminal law. Is the deportation of those people wrong?
19: Yes, and the reason I say that is because we have a criminal system.
0: Good for him.
19: It is imperfect, but it exists. And it is one that if we accept as the process by which we want to engage with these issues, right, the issues of harm, issues of criminality, what have you, then we need to make sure that it is one that isn't also discriminatory on the basis of where people were born.
0: Right. Yeah. We're talking about deportation, which is part of immigration law having to do with being in the country illegally. And as Senator John Kennedy said out loud some time ago, illegal immigration is illegal. See, it's illegal. Illegal, and you're not allowed to just bring thousands of people into the country. The Democrats do it. Because they're anti-American and they're communists and all that. And good for Astad Herndon, because he asked the appropriate follow-up question and recognized that she didn't answer the question the first time around. And Astad asked the perfect follow-up, which is a lost art, the art of the follow-up question. Then here comes the incoming Democrat congresswoman from New York on those poor illegal aliens being prosecuted for rape and murder.
19: To subject someone who has committed a crime to both a criminal system and then additionally to an immigration system that also detains them in the very same facilities that people who are convicted of criminal convictions are also held, right? And then deported and ripped away from everything they know and love, that is also punishment. And that is punishment not on the basis of the crime they committed, because they already served their time when they were processed through the criminal system. It is double punishment. And if we truly believe that double jeopardy is something that is unconstitutional, something that is unethical, something that is against the principles of equality in this country, we cannot subject people to that on the basis of where they were born.
0: Right. What an idiot. She has a brain like a turnip. She misses everything from start to finish, semantic, legal. No, you see, you're in the country illegally. You commit a crime, and then you're sent to jail for murder. And then when you're released, she says, put them back on the street. Now that they're convicted murderers and rapists and drug traffickers and child sex traffickers, now let's put them back on the street in the United States. These people mean more crime. These people mean more murder. These people mean less civilization, more violence, more bloodshed, shorter lifespan, you know, everything bad. These people are just... that's right. These people. I said these people.
20: Illegal immigration is illegal.
0: See, I told you that's true. All right, let's go to the telephones, Michael. Let's go to Dave, calling from, it says, Solana, Kansas. I think it's Salina, Kansas, isn't it, Dave?
21: Yes, it is.
0: Salina, Dave, you're on the Chris Plant Show.
21: Yes, I just wanted to help you maybe with the Kool-Aid acronym.
0: I love it.
21: Yes. Kill our own liberal and idiot Democrats.
0: Kill our own liberal and idiot Democrats. Is that it? And idiot Democrats.
21: Okay. Yes. Yes. Because as we know, not only do they go after people that don't think like them, eventually they eat their own.
0: Yeah, that's true. They eventually get around to that. Sometimes it takes a while, and a lot of people are crushed in the, you know, with the left worldwide in the 20th century. Nobody kills like they do. So kill our own liberals and idiot Democrats. That's fun.
21: You got it.
0: I think because, you know, the Tea Party, we said, was taxed enough already, right? And yep. Now... we're working on the Kool-Aid because news reports this morning saying that they're creating their own Tea Party in New York and they're communists. And I'm thinking Jonestown. I'm talking about this more and more lately, that the Democrat Party is headed toward a Jonestown finale, lining up, getting the Kool-Aid and everybody committing suicide, which, you know, I don't want to wish harm on anyone, but it could be the best solution, couldn't it, Dave?
21: It absolutely could. Like you said, the same thing happened in Jonestown. Eventually, they do get their own. One other comment related to self-immolation and fentanyl. I think those two kind of go together. So if they do the fentanyl before the self-immolation, it probably goes a little smoother for them.
0: You know, I've never thought of that. And that is, see, you're a caring and thoughtful person, and you want to be considerate and give fentanyl to Democrats before they self-immolate so that it might not be as agonizing.
21: Exactly. You got it.
0: And it's because you're thoughtful and courteous and a caring Christian man.
21: Absolutely. Absolutely. Right. We want to think about everyone.
0: Yeah, that's very, very thoughtful. I appreciate the fact that you called in with that, and it is very thoughtful. And for the Kool-Aid liberals... kill our own liberal and I can't read my own writing.
21: Now. Idiot Democrats.
0: And our idiot Democrats. That's it. That's the aid. And idiot Democrats. And idiot. kill our own. And I had kill our own leaders, I think, was my starting point. But we're going to have to. It just happened this morning. So, you know, we can still refine it a little bit, I think. And this is their Tea Party movement, though, Dave, because. You know, except they're here to not rekindle the founding of the nation. They're here to burn it to the ground and steal everything that's left.
21: Absolutely. And they will if we let them, Chris. And I appreciate you, your show and your perspective, because it keeps it's one of the best ways I know to absorb and digest some of the news because you put a very, very comical spin on it. And like I say, sometimes it's the only way I can digest what's happening in the world today. So I appreciate that.
0: Yeah, well, thank you very much, Dave. A good Catholic school upbringing, I just see there's humor in everything.
21: Yep, yep. I was the same, born and raised Catholic, and it can definitely put you on a firmer ground than others that may have a different perspective.
0: And boy, do they have a different perspective. Dave, thanks very much. What a beautiful day in Salina, Kansas today.
21: Yes, it is. It's going to be a little warm, and of course, you can imagine a few storms, but, you know, it's summertime.
0: Summertime in the Midwest, man. Gotta love it. I lived in KC Mo for a while, and love KC Mo. Dave, thank you very much, buddy.
21: Yes, thank you. Take care. Stay safe.
0: Thanks. Yeah, you bet. Yeah, I'll try. I'll try. Yeah, here's the story out of the left-wingers at Mediaite, because they're a piece of work over there. But they've got their guy who was driven out because he's Jewish. Ousted New York City Democrat warns anti-Semitism will be the undoing of the USA, right after he was banned from New York City coffee shop over his support for Israel. And this is Dan Goldman, and he was voted out yesterday. First in the morning, he went to a coffee shop, and he was kicked out for being Jewish. And they say, oh, no, not for being, just for supporting Israel, which is the only Jewish state on earth. But never mind that. Newly ousted Representative Dan Goldman, Democrat, New York, warned anti-Semitism will be the undoing of our democracy, he said during his concession speech last night, Tuesday night. Dan Goldman voiced concerns right after he was beat in New York's Democratic primary and right after he was banned from a local coffee shop in Brooklyn for his pro-Israel views. That ban from the coffee shop quickly became national news. That's because it's the rise of Nazism in the Democrat Party, and they've made it normal. They made rioting normal, political violence normal, mob political violence normal, mob sex violence normal. The Democrat Party, we should just build a giant prison and wave them in because they're all violent, criminally insane, and gender dysphoric lunatics. Amazing stuff. Became national news after the coffee shop Poetica Coffee in New York City branded Goldman a genocide enabler, when in fact they're fighting in defense of Hamas, which is attempting to facilitate an actual genocide. But never mind that. Goldman said, Jews have been at the forefront of every single civil rights issue for the past century. Yeah, the thing is, it's true, American liberal Jews have advocated for the left and the Democrat Party in the name, many cases and many instances, of civil rights. And now the people that that they championed are there to destroy them. It's they've come around to bite you. And look like you backed the wrong team there, Dan. All you guys, yeah, the forefront of civil rights. Oh, no, look at the clock again. I did it again. I can't believe it. I keep doing that. Yeah, Mediaite ousted New York City Democrat warns anti-Semitism will be the undoing of the USA. Banned from a New York City coffee shop. But then he was voted out for being pro-Israel, too, because the Democrat Party is an anti-Semitic party. Even their Jews are anti-Semites. Isn't that crazy? All right, the mailbag is still coming up. And the first one I saw made me laugh about my pocket knife and the mall in Washington. That's coming up in the next hour. And the Democrats continue to be violently, criminally insane.
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0: Let's go back to outgoing Congressman Dan Goldman. Who was driven out of a coffee shop because he dares to support Israel as a Jewish member of Congress. And then he lost his election last night, a primary election. And he was asked, he went on CNN and he was, but he's, well, let's go to the first one, talking about anti-Semitism. He goes, hey, you're going to lose your, well, he was on CNN. Which one are we going to first, Michael? The after he lost? Let's go to the, he lost last night, and he came out and he said this.
3: Jews have been at the forefront of every single civil rights issue in this country for the past century.
0: Yeah, and now they're not with you.
3: And Jews have given back so much to this country.
0: First, they came
3: as
0: from the
3: history
0: Jews.
3: Has taught us. Anti-Semitic tropes and stereotypes, some of which I heard personally on this campaign, will ultimately be the undoing of our democracy if we all don't lean in and speak out, even if it's not politically expedient.
0: Lean in and speak out, not politically expedient. So complex, isn't it? It's just extraordinary. The Democrat Party is a threat to the Democrat Party. The Democrat Party is a threat to the United States. Democrat Party is certainly a threat to the Jewish people and to Israel. They're out of the closet when it comes to being anti-Semites, and they're calling themselves socialists right on cue, just like the Socialist Workers' Party of Germany in the 1930s and 40s, because the Democrats, they're evolving, you know? And they're not liberals. They're the left. They're not liberals. They are the left.
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7: With SRN News, I'm Jason Walker. Authorities in Venezuela say they fear the death count will just keep rising following two powerful earthquakes. At least 32 people have been killed, more than 700 injured, many others still missing. Earthquake in northern Japan causing some minor damage. No deaths reported there. And the same in northern California. An earthquake there Wednesday. Some damage, but officials say no one was killed. Great news for the banking industry. Federal Reserve says all 32 of the nation's biggest banks have passed its annual stress test. President Trump sees America's 250th anniversary as an opportunity to get the country excited again as he addressed a rally Wednesday in the National Mall that included a number of flyovers and bands. SRN News.
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10: 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Temperature may be one of the most underappreciated factors in sleep. 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Most experts will recommend a room temperature of 60 to 67 degrees Fahrenheit. 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Play around a bit and see what improves your sleep. 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I'm Dr. Sanjay Gupta. helping you live a better life.
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16: Lady, I'm your knight in shining armor, and I love you.

0: the kind of people that are trying to run out of office, I mean, they're just good traditional kinds of Democrats you would expect in New York City now. And now this has just become, really, it's just been the dancing days of the dirtbag left, you know, with some of these candidates are outrageous. You know, you have candidates, they abolish ICE, abolish the police.
1: Yeah, that's an abolish the border, abolish ICE, abolish the police, empty the prisons, let every criminal with a gun loose on the street, because that's the Democrat Party's plan. That's what they want to do. And that's a Democrat senator who, you know, he had to have a stroke to come to his senses. Isn't that amazing? John Fetterman there, talking about his own party, theoretically. Pretty amazing stuff. Well, very, very happy Wednesday to you, and welcome back for hour number three. Hour number three. Don't go to New York if you're Jewish, and my God, if you live there and you're Jewish, it's time to get out. Don't get on the subway, though. Too dangerous. All the communists won in New York last night, and the media and the Democrats, but I repeat myself, are declaring it a political wave. It's kind of the Red Putsch. The Red Putsch. It's like a Soviet-style takeover of the government. It's an insurrection of sorts. They are undemocratic as possible, but they got enough votes to steal seats in the House of Representatives. Let's go. I've got a lot to get to. I'm going to get to the mailbag as well. But let me start. Actually, Michael, let's go to soundbite number 11. Jamal Bowman, former representative, just amazing. We play, but it's only 9 seconds. I want to play it. Here's Jamal Bowman. He's the guy that set off the fire alarm in Congress when he was a member of the House of Representatives and made everybody run from the Congress because he didn't want a vote to take place. It was pro-American, and he was against it. But here is, and he was a very popular leader in the Democrat Party and in the media, Jamal Bowman, now a former congressman, but he's very active in New York with the communists.
2: I want to hear you say gay pride, because now you're going to have like half of Congress screaming free Palestine.
1: Yeah, F AIPAC, because now half of Congress is going to be screaming free Palestine. They're going to show up with AK-47s and suicide vests in the House of Representatives and vote against the Jews because they should be wearing armbands. I've seen this coming for a long, long time, and it continues to come just amazing stuff. And he's cheering Maurice Chevalier here and Brad Lander, who unseated unseated the Levi Strauss fortune heir, $250 million, and Claire Valdez, who is for open borders and free the criminals everywhere, and FAPAC and all that. Jamal Bowman.
2: Make some noise for Daria Lisa!
1: Daria Lisa, Chevalier.
2: Make some noise for Brad Lander! Make some noise for Claire Valdez! And let me hear you say,
1: that's right, an F.
2: Okay, I'm not going to curse anymore. Nope.
1: But he cursed their FAPAC because they are openly anti-Semitic. They are the Nazi party of the 21st century in America, and the Jews better look out because this is the backbone of the Democrat Party. There was kind of a fun moment when the Democrat leader in the House of Representatives, the ranking Democrat in the House of Representatives, Hakeem Jeffries. He's an anti-Semite from way back. He was raised by his uncle, Professor Leonard Jeffries, one of the most notorious public anti-Semites. Raised Hakeem Jeffries, the Democrat Party took him, made him the Democrat leader. If the Democrats win the House of Representatives, this communist racist will become the Speaker of the House in the name of the Democrat Party. He came up on the TV last night because he's trying to support Democrats, even though they don't want to support, with Claire Valdez, who's one of the communists that won in New York last night. And here is the Democrat leader in the House of Representatives showing up on the screen at the Claire Valdez party. There he is. I don't think they like him. They're booing him. And Hakeem Jeffries, he's on CNN saying, oh, no, Zoran Mamdani is not the future of the Democratic Party. But that's because he's an ignorant slut and he lies about everything that he talks about. Isn't that amazing? And Hakeem Jeffries is up on the big screen at the Communist Party in New York for Claire Valdez, who wants to open our borders, free all the illegal aliens, and give guns to every criminal. And here are the Democrats in the crowd there with the communists in New York, Claire Valdez, chanting at Hakeem Jeffries what is in store for him.
3: You're next! You're next! You're next! You're next! You're next! You're next!
1: He's the Democrat leader in the House of Representatives, and the communists in New York are chanting at the Democrat leader in the House of Representatives, you're next. You're next, meaning you're going, we're going to target you, and you'll be lucky if they don't shoot you with a rifle, which they do a lot of as well. And the party that he tuned into, that he came in by a Zoom call or something, thanks to the patriarchy, was for Claire Valdez. And Claire Valdez, this is Claire Valdez telling us who she is.
4: I'm a union organizer.
1: Woo!
4: They say, anti-war activist.
1: Sure, anti-war activist.
4: A democratic socialist. Running for Congress right here in the hearts of the Commie Corridor. We have fascists in the White House. We have a climate denier in the White House.
1: Woo! Climate denier.
4: We have a racist and transphobe in the White House.
1: He's a climate denier. He's a racist, a fascist, a transphobe. He has an irrational fear of people that dress funny. And that makes sense to these mentally impaired people. Aren't they amazing? Claire Valdez, she won her primary, and that means she's going to win the seat in the House of Representatives and come to Washington. Here she is. She's a communist. Her name is Claire Valdez.
5: We have declared that this movement is durable. I will lead the fight against ISIS cruelty.
1: Yeah, against ISIS. We've declared. You don't get to declare anything. And ISIS cruelty. Shall we go down the long list of the criminals that have brutalized just women alone in the United States since you guys opened the floodgates at our southern border? Aren't they amazing? Yeah. So, yeah, everybody, we're the bad guys, and all the bad guys are the good guys. They're the left. They're commies. They call themselves socialists. But again, so did Joseph Stalin. And remember what Vladimir Lenin said, Vladimir Ilyich Ulyanov, his real name. And he chose Lenin because they all lied about their names. Hitler's real name is not Hitler, it's Schickel Gruber. And Stalin's real name is not Stalin, and Lenin's real name is not Lenin. And, you know, those are clues on the way to a disaster. But we've got this, and honestly, the rising tide of anti-Semitism in the United States, and had Dan Goldman saying it'll be the end of everything, of our civilization. Of course, they say everything will be the end of civilization. And then there's Daria Lisa Chevalier, who gave a victory speech because she won last night, too. All the commies won. And here is the incoming Democrat member of the House of Representatives from New York named Chevalier.
6: We have to use every tool in the toolbox to make sure that we abolish ICE and keep our immigrant neighbors safe.
1: Yeah, we've got to abolish ICE and keep our immigrant, meaning illegal alien criminal gang members, need to keep them safe, protect and defend crime and criminals, and defund ICE and stop ICE, Immigration and Customs Enforcement, because we don't want immigration laws. We certainly don't want to enforce them. And these people are anarchists, and it's civil war that they're bringing. Brad Lander is the Democrat that defeated Dan Goldman, who inherited $250 million from his grandmother, whose great-great-uncle founded Levi Strauss. But never mind that. Defeated him, and the Democrats are very happy that Brad Lander, who's also Jewish, but I think he's an anti-Semite, he's anti-Israel, and that gets you in good with the Democrat Party because they're goose-stepping on the way to Munich 33. Brad Lander, he won last night, too.
7: What we need instead is a politics of shared safety.
1: Yeah,
7: one
1: safety.
7: That understands that Israelis will only be truly safe when Palestinians are free.
1: Palestinians have been free for years since Israel gave them the Gaza and helped them set up elections, which they used to elect Hamas, which used international money to dig tunnels so they could store their weapons. And then when they kidnapped women in Israel, they brought them down there and raped them to death over the course of months. They've been so free. They're the freest Arab Muslims in that entire region of the world, the Arab Muslims in Gaza, because they lived previously under the protection of Israel as long as they behaved like civilized people. And they can't behave like civilized people for long. So they butchered and raped and murdered and kidnapped. And then they had to be killed because you're only left with one option at that point. And it's terrible, but the only rational thing to do is kill these savages and stop them from perpetrating their savagery. That's the thing. Yeah, until they're free. They were free. They were free to murder and rape and kidnap and be terrorists. That's how much freedom they had, and that's what they gave us. You give them freedom, that's what they give you. They're terrorists, you see, and, you know, the kidnapping, the rape, the torture, the murder, all that stuff. Crazy man, crazy. So New York Mayor Zohran Kwame Mamdani, he supported all of the communists that won. New York City should be fenced off, and we should treat it like Gaza from now on. Everybody in their right mind should leave. If you have money, you should leave because they're planning on stealing it. They're socialists. But here is Mayor Mamdani, and he supported all of the – he is very excited that the communists won across the board. It was the red wave, the Burgundy Putsch, and here's the mayor of New York that they elected.
8: This is your victory. What you all have shown this evening, whether for state assembly, state senate, or Congress – is that a year ago, it was not the end of a political movement. It was the beginning. And let's hear it for a politics that will never forget working people. For a politics that is ready to write a new chapter in our party's history.
1: Yeah, because socialism has always been so good for the working people. They were made slaves under socialism and brutalized and died young and thrown into gulags by the millions. But you guys are going to get it right this time, I'm sure. Hassan Piker is another one of their terrorist-loving, America-hating, racist, extreme lunatic lefties. Hassan Piker is a streaming guru and hero of the left, influencer. That's an idiotic name for people. But here's Hassan Piker. He's a Democrat leader.
9: They're calling it a sweep. They're calling it the sweep that the Knicks couldn't make. That's what they're saying. That's what I've heard. We were able to go out.
1: That's not what they're saying.
9: We were able to turn out. We were able to knock on doors. And we were able to get voters to realize that a better future is possible. That do-nothing Democrats that have spent decades upon decades sitting on their comfortable thrones, collecting paychecks for corporate donations and foreign lobbies, they better recognize that a new politics is coming to the rest of the country, because every single victory that Americans see gives them confidence that a better future is possible.
1: This is this reminds me of the great British documentary series, The World at War, the greatest documentary series ever made in all probability. I have it on DVD at home, just an extraordinary series. And this is the rise of bad things in America. And that can't be good for the United States of America. And honestly, it does remind me of early episodes in The World at War of what was happening in Europe. Hassan Piker doesn't know anything about that. Here's Hassan Piker. He really hates Israel and the Jews.
9: People living in Republican states need adequate housing, too. People in Republican and purple states need health care, too. That's
1: Have
9: what
1: it.
9: We're here to
1: Have
9: provide.
1: It.
9: I think people
1: no,
9: in red
1: not.
9: States and purple states also find our allegiance to Israel to be unconscionable, especially because Israel is for far too long left unaccountable to do whatever it wants and has taken $300 billion of American tax dollars. I think that's a convincing message, not only in one of the bluest districts in the country, but that's a convincing message in all districts in this country.
1: He lies about everything. He's a psychopath and a liar. Byron York was on the television and asked about where the Democrats are. Byron Rourke, a very bright guy, a fine writer, and he is not full of hooey. Byron York was asked about the state of affairs with the Democrat Party and beyond.
10: There's something going on here. Is when a party loses, as the Democrats did in 2024, they enter a period of introspection. They have a debate about where they're going. And there were some Democrats, as you know, who after losing to Trump in 2024 said, we've gone too far left. We need to moderate. Get back to the center. But there were others who said, no, no, no, we have not gone far enough to the left. And those are the ones who had the huge victory last night. Now, whether that's going to translate into national terms, we don't know. But right now, Mamdani really is the king of the socialist wing of the Democratic Party.
1: That's a fact, Jack. Yeah. And the Democrat Party is the socialist party. So I got to tell you, Hakeem Jeffries is the loser in all of this. Nancy Pelosi. The Democrat Party is the loser in all this. The modern Democrat Party is going to break away and form the Confederate States of America again. But this time there will be gulags and death camps. Hey, wait a minute. There were last time, too. Amazing. And we have the mailbag questions coming up as well. Don't go anywhere.
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All right, we are going to have the mailbag coming up very shortly, our weekly mailbag event. And got a couple of fun ones I saw that made me laugh out loud when I was reading them, and that's great. Also, there's a lefty member of the San Francisco City Council. They call it the Board of Supervisors. She went on leave at the end of March, and she stayed away. Melted down, she broke down into tears, explained to her constituents yesterday, that she needs a mental health break.

0: the supervisor, Jacqueline Fielder. That's her name, and she's a leftist, of course. And she's sobbing on camera, crying like a lunatic. Says she's set to return to work next Monday after absence for 3 months earlier this year. And there were theories that she was motivated by first-term lawmakers. She is missing from City Hall because she needed mental health treatments. And, you know, she's a white woman, and as we know, more than half of women that identify as liberals have mental illness, and they've been diagnosed with more than half, 56% diagnosed with mental illness, and another one in San Francisco now, and even her voters are saying maybe we should let her have full-time mental health time off. What do you think about that? Yes, sir, they're very, very unwell. I have the mailbag questions in front of me, and they're coming up, and they're fun. They're always fun. I was looking at a couple of them today, made me laugh out loud just looking at the questions. That is coming up.
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2: With another ARN News update, I'm Leah Brandon. Shelby County getting its first safe haven baby box. Mothers unable to care for their newborns will be able to safely surrender the child at the Helena Fire Department. Juvenile Court Judge Aaron Wellborn testing out the box using a doll.
3: It is probably one of the most emotional experiences I've had as a mom, as a woman, as to take the baby and place in that box and close the door and know that door is locked. And know that baby is in a safe environment.
2: And the state of Alabama has been selected as this year's winner of the Silver Shovel Award, the designation presented every year by Area Development Magazine to regions of the country experiencing significant economic growth. Governor Kay Ivey says Alabama was recognized for record-breaking investments, including Space Command headquarters and Eli Lilly Pharmaceuticals. I'm Leah Brandon, and you're up to date around the world, around your state. This is the Alabama Radio Network.
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7: I'm Jessica Ettinger, CNBC. Mixed markets today on Wall Street. There was a chip sell-off, then a rebound, and that sell-off picked up again this afternoon, heading into earnings coming from Micron a little later this afternoon. Travel stocks, though, soared on the pullback of oil. The Dow was up 183 points today, led higher by shares of Home Depot, which were up 5.5%. The S&P 500 index in the red, down 7 points. The NASDAQ fell 110 points. Of the chip makers, only Broadcom was in the green. It was up 0.5%. U.S. crude oil, briefly below $70 a barrel today, very close to what it was the day before the U.S. launched missiles into Iran. Investors are hopeful that lower oil prices, of course, will mean gas prices continue to fall, including diesel, putting less pressure on businesses and consumers. Jessica Ettinger, CNBC.
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0: I found these old pictures of me and my best girl with George W. Bush and Laura Bush in the White House at the Christmas party. And then I was rummaging around, and I found another picture of me and my best girl at the White House with George W. Bush and Laura Bush at the White House for the Christmas party. And the pictures are nearly identical, but it turns out they're from different years. They're not the same picture. You'd look at them and say, well, that's the same picture in front of the same painting of George Washington, but no. I got to get to my mailbag queries. There, some of them are queries. But the Reuters news agency just broke minutes ago. President Trump cancels signing of bipartisan U.S. housing bill. I'm thinking the Democrats poisoned the hell out of it. So that would explain it. Now, U.S. President Donald Trump on Wednesday canceled a planned signing of bipartisan legislation aimed at speeding up the construction and availability of more affordable housing, because that's what the Soviet Union would do. Today's housing news conference and signing is hereby canceled until such time as we pass the desperately needed Save America Act, which I consider to be a national emergency, President Trump said. And good for him, because they're, oh, no, we're the Congress. We'll tell you what we're going to pass. And yes, sir. By the way, in the Washington metropolitan area, the U.S. Air Force flight demonstration team, I think we used to call them the Thunderbirds, didn't we? But they're flying F-16s, and they've been in the area for several days now. They're going to be flying over Washington, doing a little bit of an air show in Washington. And they're saying at 1927, that's not a year. That's the year that Lindbergh flew the Atlantic. But that is in military time, international time, 7:27 p.m. I'm going to be pre-positioned to watch our Air Force F-16s coming in over the Mall and the White House at just before 7:30 tonight. You can call it 1927 if you want, but, you know, that's when Lindbergh flew the Atlantic. 727 squadron of F-16s, the Air Force flight demonstration team, and that is great. And then there are more flyovers after that as well, but I can't give you the details on those airplanes and all that good stuff. But I love those. I mean, what's better than that? Come on, let's be serious. All right, now let me get to the mailbag, because it's already Wednesday. It's mailbag day on Wednesday. Let's go. And I have the queries in front of me, the questions in front of me. First question is from Mark. Mark, for our start off our mailbag today. Mark asks, on Monday, you teased a story about finding your lost knife, but haven't told us yet. So what happened? And I apologize for that, and I think you're right. I started telling them, you know, news breaks and we fix it and all that stuff, but on Saturday, my best girl and I, we went down to the mall, not far from home, and we were wandering around there. We wanted to go see the reflecting pool that the Democrats have poisoned, you know, like they're Nazis or something. And we went down to see that. And when we were walking by the front of the Lincoln Memorial, a nice Park Service person, well, we said hello. I said hello to the nice Park Service person in their Park Service uniform. And we were standing there for a minute talking. And soon, in fact, I think it's tomorrow, this week, there is a new thing to do at the Lincoln Memorial. They've opened a kind of an Abraham Lincoln Memorial Museum of sorts beneath the Lincoln Memorial, and it's right there. The space has always been there, but they've updated it and improved it. And I knew, my best girl and I, we knew that it was coming soon. And we were talking to the Park Service person. Said, "Yeah, oh yeah, it's opening." It was Saturday, and he said, "It's opening next week. It's opening Thursday of next week." And we said, "Oh, that's fun. We'll have to come back." And he said, "Well, listen, if you wanted to get in today, we're letting a couple of people in, a few people, and if you wanted, we can get you in a few minutes." And my best girl and I said, "Yeah, sure, heck yeah, we'll hang out." And he said, "Come back in about 10 minutes." So we walked over to the Korean War Memorial and spent a few minutes, and we came back, and the nice people said, "All right, come with us." And we went to go into the basement, a side entrance sort of the Lincoln Memorial to go into the basement to see the new feature at the Link. And we like to call it the Link and the Jeff, you know, the Jefferson Memorial and the Lincoln Memorial. And we went to go in, and then we're about to walk in, and there are people there who say, now we're going to put you through airport-style security with magnetometers and everything. And I said, oh, okay. And there are probably six of us or something standing, a couple of other random people, and we're random people too. And I said, okay, fine. Now I have a pocket knife in my pocket. I'm wearing blue jeans, black jeans, and I have my pocket knife, a folding Smith & Wesson spring-activated pocket knife. It's a nice little pocket knife, and I've had it for years, and I tend to carry it everywhere I go. And I said, we're going to put you through airport style security. And I said, okay. And there's a little stone wall there. And I very casually sat down on the stone wall and I'm talking to my best girl. And I very discreetly pulled my pocket knife, which has a clip on it, you know, a clasp, pulled it out of my pocket. And I very discreetly tucked it down alongside this wall, a granite wall, part of the Lincoln Memorial, in the grass, along the edge of the grass. And I said, oh, we'll go in and just pick it up. Not the first time I've done this kind of thing, the buildings with security, and I have a pocket knife, right? So we'll just pick it up on the way out. I said, okay, so I put it there very discreetly. And we went in, and we toured the place, and there's a movie that they show you. We're in there for some time, probably 40, 45 minutes or so. And they were coming out, so I just pick it up on the way out. And we were coming out, there's mayhem out in front of the Lincoln because Democrats are all mental. And long story short, I forgot to grab my knife. And I felt bad about it because I like my knife. And I got home later on and said to my best girl, tapping my pocket, I said, damn, I left my knife outside the Lincoln Memorial. And she said, well, we'll go back tomorrow and get it. And I said, okay, we'll go back tomorrow and get it. So the next on Sunday morning, so let's go back to the Link and pick up my knife. So we went down to the Link, and we parked, you know, out on Constitution Avenue, and then walked over to the Link. And I walked, made a beeline, and they're not letting people in on Sunday, as they were letting a few people in on Saturday. And the place is not open, so blah, blah, blah. So I just made a beeline to where I know I left my knife. And I walked right, and there are two security people there, one man and one woman. And they are, I'm not even sure that the park service or something, but they're security people. And I walked up I said, hi, you know, how are you? And I start talking, and the lady's talkative first, and then the guy is talkative, and he's smiling, and he's a real nice guy. And I said, listen, I said out loud, I said, listen, we came in here yesterday, we were passing by, and dude said, hey, how'd you like to go in and see it early? See the new feature at the Lincoln Memorial? He said, yeah, sure. And I said, we came over here. And they said, well, there's going to be security. And they both started laughing. The man and the woman both started laughing a little and said, yeah. And the lady spoke up and said, yeah. And you were told you can't bring in your cell phone or a pointy thing like a knife, she said. And the guy laughed and she laughed. And I laughed a little. I said, yeah. And I said, so when I came and we were coming in and they told us we were going to go through airport style security. And the guy laughed and said, it's still there. And then all three of us laughed. And I said, well, maybe it's still there. And I was standing right there where I left it. And I looked down and I saw I tucked it into the grass a little bit. And I said, oh, there it is. And the guy laughed at me. And I bent over and I picked up my knife and I showed it to him. And I said, wait a minute. I said, you knew this was there and you left it there? And he laughed and said, yeah, I did. And I said, that's very cool of you. And I gave him a fist bump with my knife in my hand, clutched in my hand. I gave him a fist bump and we both laughed. And I said, thanks. You're a good man. And he said, yeah, yeah. And I wandered off and I grabbed my knife. My best girl was waiting down on the sidewalk down there. And I walked in and I told her the story. I said, these guys are great. These people are great. They were fun. And they're funny. And we had a good little laugh. And I got my knife back. And, you know, if you're going to put people through, it's a perfectly legal pocket knife. It's not like a sword or anything like that. It's just wonderful. But it was kind of a fun story, I've got to say. And the people were very nice. And it's not, you know, a lot of people carry a pocket knife. It's not a big deal. There's nothing illegal about it. But when you're going into buildings that have magnetometers and security in Washington, D.C., you're really not invited to take them with you. But it was a very nice experience. And sometimes you go into museums, and many times before have I taken my knife out and put it in a planter or, you know, into a bush or something, and go back and get it. And I got to tell you, I'm not the only one, because I've run into other people over the years. I run into other people doing it. It's not uncommon. But the security people at the Lincoln were fun and cute and hilarious, and it was nice. It was a nice little moment. So, yeah, and I got my pocket knife back. Yes, I did. I was pleased. All right, next question is Eric. Eric asks, hi, Chris. As you watch the World Cup matches, which squad, they call them squads, not teams, are you cheering for? Mexico, the Democratic Republic of Congo? That's a good one, I've got to say. Do you have a favorite footballer? And he writes favorite O-U-R, O-U-R, like the European or Canadian spelling. Favorite footballer, they call the players footballers. Maybe Messi or Ronaldo. Enjoy your programming very much, he says. Program, M-M-E, program. Canadian and or European spellings, fun. We have watched, I think, two games. We watched the U.S. game. Planning on watching the U.S. game tomorrow night, which is on against Turkey. And they mispronounce Turkey. They call it Turkey-yay, Turkey-yay. It's just Turkey. It doesn't matter how it's spelled in Turkey. It's USA versus Turkey. But it's on at 10 p.m. Eastern time tomorrow night, Thursday night. It starts at 10 p.m. And you know what? I'm going to turn it on and watch it. My favorite squad is the United States of America. However, last night I was, honestly, I was really, there was the Portugal-Uzbek game on. And we were in Portugal on vacation last year or 2 years ago. I got to say, I was rooting for the Uzbeks. I was really rooting for the, hoping that the Uzbeks would do well. We got some Uzbek restaurants in Washington, but I wanted the Uzbek to do well against the Portuguese. But the Portuguese, I think they beat them 4-0 or 5-0, and I felt kind of bad for them. But I do want to watch the USA tomorrow night, 10 p.m. Eastern, 10 p.m. Eastern. And Messi is a great player and fun to watch. I don't even know Ronaldo. It's not an American game. You know, we have a lot of great sports. And in Europe, they kick the ball around. Kick the ball. I want the U.S. That's why I want U.S. and USA to win. And I've got to say, our guys look really good. Our team looked really good, good soccer players. And they seemed like, you know, cool and mellow people, yucking it up with the officials and slapping them on the back. It seemed like we've got good guys on our team, which helps a lot, I think, too. But, yeah, Team USA, Democratic Republic of Congo, I wish them the best. But you know how that goes, Eric. But thank you for the question. We got Mark and Eric. With our starting off our mailbag questions for the day. That's great. And I still, it's got my knife in my pocket right now. And it's a wonderful knife. Joe asks, number three question says, when Muslims visit Utah, do they eschew Zion National Park? Now, that's pretty funny. And I, you know, we've been to Utah. I don't think we went to Zion. We went to Arches and some other places, national parks. Beautiful Utah. Went down to Moab. My best girl wanted to go skydiving, so we jumped out of an airplane out of Canyonlands Airport. They dropped us over our hotel, though, which was nice, and we parachuted down there so we could peel off the parachute, walk over to the pool, and get a beer. It was good. That was great. But in Utah, do they eschew Zion? I assume that Muslims would have to. You can't go enjoy anything it's Zionist National Park. You know, it's the Zion National Park in Utah, and it's beautiful and wonderful. But I think if you're a Muslim, you have to reject anything with the word Zion in it. Well, and I've got to say, Joe, I think the Democrats are going to be avoiding Zion National Park as well. All these Democrats elected in New York last night, they're going to avoid Zion National Park because, what is it? How do they put it, Michael? Oh, yeah, they hate the Jews. They hate the Jews. That's it. But that's funny. Muslims in Utah don't go to Zion National Park. Funny. That's great. And our last and final mailbag question for the day comes from A. Smid. A. Smid, all capital letters. Smid is, of course, our acronym for Severely Mentally Ill Democrat. So this is from someone identifying as A. Severely Mentally Ill Democrat, A. Smid. And the question is, we traded away the White House and majorities in both houses, sounds like a Democrat, for a losing war against Iran. It's not a losing war against Iran, but, you know, nuclear weapons in the hands of radical Islam. Wouldn't you have rather lost the midterms because of mass deportations? that Democrats think we'd lose the midterms because of mass deportations, because the Democrats make sure all the illegal aliens can vote by the millions, and they're stealing democracy, stealing America. Wouldn't you rather have lost the midterms because of mass deportations? No, I think you win the midterms because of mass deportations. And then Ace Mid continues, a border wall and or voting reform instead of yet another war for Israel. War for Israel. This is the anti-Semitic trope. They love that word trope in this context, don't they? This is that it's a war for Israel. I think the United States has an interest in seeing to it that radical Islamists in charge of the nation of Iran, the Islamic Revolution, the Islamic Republic. I think that we, as the United States, we're the great Satan. Israel is only the little Satan. And they're planning on using nuclear weapons against us. It's true, Tel Aviv would likely be the first city that they would use a nuclear weapon on to kill as many Jews as possible and start a worldwide war. They would want to do that. But we're definitely on the top of their list because we're the great Satan. Tel Aviv is closer, and they could get the whole Islamic world into an uproar and all of that stuff. But we traded away the White House. We didn't trade away the White House and majorities in both houses. The Republicans ended up with the White House and majorities in both houses. And it's not a losing war against Iran. It is, however, we have been sucked into just when I thought I was out. They sucked me back in again. But you get involved in the Middle East. We've seen this again and again, and I kind of anticipated this from the beginning. You get drawn into this mess, and they lie about everything. In fact, I've got audio I can't get to today now. Because the Iranians are lying, saying, oh, yeah, we've got, we got the okay to make nuclear weapons and expand our ballistic missile reach. In fact, the head of the International Atomic Energy Agency yesterday came out and called the Iranians liars. Maybe I can get to that soundbite. That is our mailbag for the day. Thank you, Ace Mid, and Joe, and Eric, and Mark. Thank you for our mailbag questions on this Wednesday.
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0: Oh, what fun. An FBI friend of mine just texted me, hey, I have that same knife. That's a great blade. So, yeah, that's great. So I sent him a picture of my knife because, you know, you can do that stuff so easily now. Now, the head of the International Atomic Energy Agency came out yesterday because the Iranians are saying, oh, no, there's nothing in the agreement about not spinning centrifuges and building nuclear weapons and killing everybody. And that's what the Iranians are saying. But we know that they're lying because they lie. They lie all the time. That's what they do. It's a problem. You get sucked into this Middle East stuff and everything's a lie. But here's the head of the IAEA, the International Atomic Energy Agency, saying, oh, no, actually, everything the Iranians are saying now is a lie. And what Donald Trump is saying is actually in the documentation. Here he is.
1: This has been signed, has been agreed. Paragraph 8 of this memorandum of understanding says explicitly that the nuclear activities that are going to be carried out with regards to the nuclear material facilities and will be supervised by the IAEA.
0: Supervised by the IAEA. Rafael Grossi. Rafael Grossi is with the International Atomic Energy Agency, is the Director General. They like those words, Director and General and Secretary General and General Secretary and all of that stuff. But he just put the lie to the IAEA did, Rafael Grossi, said, yeah, everything Trump said is true.
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3: With SRN News, I'm Rich Thomason in Washington. There were two in rapid succession, a pair of powerful earthquakes devastating parts of Venezuela, including the capital Caracas. 7.2 magnitude followed by a 7.5, then many aftershocks. At least 32 people dead, hundreds injured. The search for victims now getting underway. President Trump says the U.S. is standing by, ready to help. And there have been earthquakes elsewhere. 5.6 magnitude rattling Northern California, and a strong one hit off the northern coast of Japan. World Cup, it's been a real eye-opener for a lot of young Europeans visiting the U.S. for the first time. They have flooded social media, raving about how wonderful the country and its people are. So accommodating and friendly and so different from the way America is often portrayed in the media overseas. On Wall Street this morning, Dow futures 148 points higher. More details, SRNnews.com.
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8: Don't expect to see anyone with a yellow card today against Turkey. Team USA coach Mauricio Pochettino says he's not going to risk it, and he shouldn't. 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A win is great against Turkey, but I'm not willing to risk anyone that's going to be important enough ahead of the knockout stage. 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This Team USA team's pretty good. 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
19: 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Most experts will recommend a room temperature of 60 to 67 degrees Fahrenheit. 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I'm Dr. Sanjay Gupta, helping you live a better life.
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23: 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Singer Carly Simon celebrates a birthday, and it's the anniversary of Custer's Last Stand. The Battle of Little Bighorn was on this day in 1876. You may have heard the urban legend about the benefits of watering your lawn with beer. 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
0: Joining Michael Butler today, Tuckabatchee's own Trey Country Taylor.
4: 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My dad grew me, showed me what to do.
0: This is your wake-up call.

0: turning point.
1: When Coach Posey got a hold of his face mask.
0: That was a turning point.
1: I mean, hey, we've talked about this before, but these kids today have no idea what the coaches used to be like back in our day. I mean, this, you can't touch or whatever. I remember we had a player that, bless his heart, before every game, he just was one of those enthusiastic players that always wanted to be like up front. And I think it was Coach Autry. He'd always hit somebody in the head before every game, just trying to fire the team up. And that poor joker just always seemed to be in front of him. So, I mean, it's like every game he got the crap knocked out of him.
0: He probably was the guy that needed it, yeah. Right, maybe wanted it, for all you know. Yeah.
1: But, yeah, it was a different coaching style back in the day. I think every coach I ever played for at some point was enlisted in the Navy.
0: Seriously?
1: Yeah.
0: Hmm.
1: I'm just talking about from as far as the way they spoke.
0: Oh, okay. I thought you were being serious. Sailors.
1: Yeah.
0: Right. Yeah. I got it. Morning, Gary, watching online. Lake Martin, Alabama. Hope all is well there. Getting ready for a big weekend. The 4th is not far off. You know, it's next week. Next week, it'll be 4th of July. Saturday, but it is the 4th weekend coming up. Not this week, but next.
1: Yeah, and I got to get with you on when I won't be here.
0: Yeah. We will. I'm going to take Friday. I'm going to tell you now. We're going to have a special Friday 4th weekend break, even though the 4th's on a Saturday. So there'll be something. We got to get a day in there somewhere. Hey, every day the alarm goes off, like, ah. As I tell people, though, once I get here, I'm fine. But getting up is hard. I don't know why it doesn't get any easier. People say, well, I get up every day at 3 o'clock. Well, I can't do that. I'm sorry. I may wake up at 3, but I can't get up and get going. Takes me a little while. Trey is deep sea fishing, by the way. I thought I'd throw that out there since this is his day. We did some changing up this week. We've done that some. Sometimes that happens. This is normally his day. But you will sing for him today. Got a couple songs we got lined up.
1: No, I won't. good for Trey. I don't deep sea fish.
0: He got a free offer to go down and go fishing. So he said, I can't turn it down. So the last 2 days he's been fishing.
1: I have turned down some free deep sea fishing in my past. I just have a phobia.
0: You don't like getting on the water.
1: It's not that. I'm not going out so far that I can't see land.
0: Gotcha.
1: I at least want to know which way to start swimming.
0: Yeah, right. There is something to be told. I mean, when you get out there and once you get, how many miles is it do you have to go before you're so far away you can't see the land?
1: I have no idea.
0: The shore you left from.
1: I mean, I know.
0: It's a couple miles at least, right? I would say, three, four miles? Possibly.
1: Yeah, I was going to say probably.
0: Maybe more?
1: Yeah, at least that.
0: Yeah.
1: I don't know. I've never been out. I've never been on a cruise.
0: It's like the vision, you know, when you look up in the sky, how far away do you have to, you know, when something's far off on a clear day, how far can you see? How many miles away are you looking when you see out there? Miles.
1: Well, a lot of it depends on where you are.
0: Yeah.
1: Is it how clear the atmosphere is or, you know, the air. But, no, I mean, it's just like a domestic flight. I've flown, I don't know how many times between Montgomery to Atlanta, Atlanta to, Sacramento or to L.A. or whatever. And, they always say, well, your seat is a flotation device. And I'm like,
0: oh, gosh.
1: I'm like, I thought we was flying over land.
0: It's possible in some spots.
1: I'm
0: never know. You might land in the lake.
1: Yeah. I'm kind of like that comedian that's like, the black box, whenever there's a crash, they find it.
0: It survives it.
1: Yeah, why don't they make the whole dang plane out of it?
0: I know, that's a good one. Let's check out the forecast. We got up to some wet conditions this morning. It was wet outside. It rained sometime between the time I hit the bed last night and woke up this morning. You said you didn't hear a thing.
1: I didn't.
0: I didn't notice anything, but the ground is wet. 40% chance of showers and possibly more thunderstorms this morning, and a high today of 87. Tonight, a slight chance of rain, low 70. Tomorrow, 40% again, showers, maybe even a thunderstorm early, and a high of 91. Tomorrow night's low, 73. Looking to the weekend, Saturday, sunny and 92, a low of 74. And Sunday, sunny and 93, 75 for the low. Next week, mid-90s. It's crept up on us, but here it comes. And I guess it's officially summer, right? Isn't it like the 21st or something?
1: Yeah, I think you're right, but...
0: Yeah, see, the solstice was Father's Day, the 21st.
1: I mean, you think about it, and I think it's changed a little bit since I was younger, but now the two hottest months of the year is July and August.
0: Was it something different before?
1: I used to think when I was younger, it was June and July.
0: They always call July and August are known as the dog days of summer, I think, right?
1: And now they are.
0: Yeah, I don't know if it's something about global warming or I think same. I don't know. I couldn't tell you. I know. Seems like I was more acclimated to the heat when I was younger because I guess I was out in it more. Seems much tougher now. Dog days of summer. I'm going to type it up and just see. Dog days of summer. Oh, it's got it defined. July the 3rd through August the 11th. The hot, sultry days of summer. It said, historically, the period following the heliacal rising of star system Sirius, known as the Dog Star, who knew that? Which Hellenistic astrology connected the heat, drought, sudden thunderstorms, lethargy, beaver, dogs, mad dogs, and bad luck. Okay. Are to be taken as the hottest, most uncomfortable part of the summer in the northern hemisphere. I just had to look. So it is July and into August. Now, I would say late August is still pretty doggone hot. This was July 3rd to August 11th.
1: Well, depending on the year, I mean, in Alabama, it could be September and early October, and it's still hot.
0: Yeah, you know that's true. June the 25th, that's today. It's National Bomb Pop Day.
1: What? Bomb Pop?
0: Bomb Pop. It's not like the Astro Pop. You know what I'm talking about? The ice cream. It says
1: the,
0: here.
1: The red, white, and blue one?
0: Yes, that's it. It says here it is. The ice cream truck icon, the Bomb Pop. Legendary red, white, and blue rocket-shaped ice cream.
1: Yeah, I remember that.
0: It's been staining tongues and cooling down summer since 1955. So today is its day, Bomb Pop Day. It's called a Bomb Pop. I'd never called it a Bomb Pop. I thought it was a Rocket Pop.
1: I think that's what we used to call it.
0: Oh. It's Leon Day. See if anybody knows why.
1: Leon?
0: If I say Merry Leon Day, does that help?
1: No.
0: It's spelled backwards, Noel. Does that help? Nobody knows yet.
1: No,
0: lost. 6 months until Christmas. That's why they do it backwards and we're at the halfway point. I don't know. It's called Leon Day. We're 6 months away from Christmas Day today. It's June 25th. I wouldn't have guessed it either. National Catfish Day, Strawberry Parfait Day, and Handshake Day.
1: Wasn't a handshake originally started to show your enemy you wasn't carrying a weapon or something?
0: That's a good question, which I don't have the answer.
1: I think that's what it symbolizes.
0: Sounds like a good answer. So you know I'm going to look it up, right, since you said it.
1: Well, I mean.
0: But I assume you already know.
1: No, I could be making that crap up. Nobody knows.
0: Why are there That's not even good.
1: I mean, I could tell you another little fact that,
0: okay,
1: but I'm not gonna say it on the air because I don't know that it's appropriate for everybody.
0: So you don't want to say it?
1: Oh no.
0: Okay, well, here it is. You are correct on this, based on the Wikipedia post, or at least the Google AI answer. Handshakes originated as a gesture of peace and trust. By extending an empty right hand, strangers proved they were weaponless. The up and down motion originally ensured the other person was not hiding knives or daggers up their sleeves as well. Didn't think about that part of it. Today, the handshake, it's evolved into a global symbol of respect, a greeting and mutual agreement as well. You know, when you have the handshake agreement, you want to make a handshake agreement. Who needs a contract? My handshake is as good as gold. My word.
1: That's not like that anymore. I mean, you got to fill out about 200 pages of paperwork.
0: I know it. Birthdays today. Some of these folks, maybe you've heard of them. Eric Carle, children's author, gave us the very hungry caterpillar, the grouchy ladybug, and mixed up chameleon. Carly Simon, the artist, musician, singer, songwriter, born this date, her year, 1943. Doing some quick math. Darn it, she already 83? I think she is. Something, isn't it? It's hard to believe.
1: Well, we forget about how old we are.
0: I know, that's just it. It just doesn't seem right. Best song by Carly Simon, at least her most known tune. Not my favorite of her repertoire, but it is You're So Vain, right? That would be the signature song. But she's got a good notebook of music, which I like. Now, she was married to James Taylor. If people remember that. It was a moment there. And she's collaborated with him on some stuff. You'll hear her doing some backing vocals, and I think he did the same for her. If you want to go back and look it up, go right to it. Jimmy Walker, JJ from Good Times. Anytime you need a payment, dynamite. You remember he used to say that?
1: Oh, yes.
0: 1947 birthday. Today's his birthday. He's 79 years old himself. I've told you I have actually seen him in person in a radio station. I've told that story many times, and the guy that idolized him called him JJ and got shot down real quick. He didn't like being called JJ. Anthony Bourdain, the chef, you know, died young. He was one of those Food Network type guys. Went around the world, you know, exploring different cultures and food. Was born in this state in 1956. Here, got a whole bunch of historical events. Let's see how many of these are worth reading on the air. I'm going to just roll them out there and we'll see if you think I should have kept them or not. Here's one. Lucien Smith patents barbed wire. 1867, barbed wire. How about this one? 1868, the very next year, President Andrew Johnson signs a law establishing an 8-hour workday. 1868, you know. I don't think they were really sticking to that in some of those early days, were they? You think that? I've heard about people who worked at the mill, the long days, and even the
1: young shops.
0: No, child labor laws came, I guess, later, but. Yeah, golly. 8-hour workday, which I'm in favor of, what, about a 2-3-hour day? How about you? What do you think? You think we get a lot done in 2 or 3 hours?
1: Yeah, I mean, as long as I got paid the same.
0: That's right, yeah. As long as it's not by the hour.
1: Now, I can remember, you're talking about the child labor deal. I can remember my wife's grandfather telling us that he had a milk route. Remember, they used to deliver milk when he was 8.
0: 8 years old, he delivered milk. That's crazy. But I believe it. I've seen the pictures of these kids. We got some old photos and some of these books that we have here in Tallahassee of the mill and little kids that worked at the mill. They'd have to do tough jobs with the, you know, get up under there and clean out, you know, underneath these pieces of equipment and stuff. It's crazy. But, you know, I joke about the 8-hour workday. If we did... You know, that's just it. You give them an inch, they'll take a mile. But if you just had to do half a day, would you work harder? I mean, because people don't work 8 hours. They get a lunch break. They get other breaks and stuff like that.
1: 2 hours at the water cooler.
0: Yeah, I mean, how much time do you really work? And I go back to that movie Office Space. Well, how much do you say you work here? Well, I get here early in the morning. I just kind of zone out, you know, kind of just, you know, look at my computer screen for about an hour. And then I get here late. And then I, you know what I mean? I don't have, in the real day, I probably don't put in but about 30 minutes. You know? And that guy probably

0: into law, originally created to require gun owners to register their firearms and determine the excise tax. It's also an indirect step to expand the federal government and their reach to the criminal justice crackdown on rampant bootlegging, kidnappings, and gang violence. Again, the year was 1934. And finally, the Congress in 1948 passes the Displaced Persons Act as a World War II Displaced Persons Act, acting for World War II refugees to immigrate to the United States. Above quota restrictions, immigrants had to secure employment that wouldn't displace an American worker. Huh. Times have changed a little bit. Have suitable housing and provide a residence before they could come into this country. Oh, all right. There you go. This day in history. Again, it's Rocket Pop Day. Is that what they called it?
1: No.
0: Oh, Bomb Pop. Good morning, Ruth Ann, watching online, Facebook. Thank you very much. Hello to you. Sandra, good morning to you as well. Logged on Facebook. Y'all check it out, too. Let's see. What else we got coming up today, and as we wrap up this week, today we do have Charles Webster, who's helping put on the Real Town Rodeo. It's coming back this weekend. You may have heard a couple of commercials and some chatter about that. It's going to be up at Real Town, of course, at the Alliance Rodeo Grounds. A two-day event, and we'll have information on that from Charles and how you can attend and enjoy yourself this weekend up at Real Town. He'll be in around 7:15. Wild Gene be back for an encore. Now, there's two guys. This is going to be interesting. I said, come on in early, Gene, today, because Charles is a former rodeo clown himself. He actually came out of retirement here recently for the rodeo. I don't know if he's going to do much this weekend. I think he said he's going to opt out as far as the clowning goes. But the Clowning Time segment we've been running here on WTLS for a lot of years, here on Thursday mornings, is because Wild Gene Randolph himself, was a rodeo clown. Clowning Time is the name of the segment that we do in the 8 o'clock hour. So
1: those are some crazy folks.
0: I say so too. I mean, you're going to, like you say, how many times you get hit in the head by a bull? There's Charles. He's here early. He's rolling in already. So they're going to be on the air. I said, y'all come on down. Cause Charles, he said, I hadn't seen Charles in a while. I'm looking forward to seeing Charlie. I said, well, you come on down. We'll have to talk about that part of it as we talk about the rodeo a little bit later on. It's roots and balls, it's blood and gold, it's real, let her go.
1: I mean, I've never participated in a rodeo, but I would think that those rodeo clowns are very, very important to the riders.
0: Yeah.
1: You know, to, you know, try to protect them.
0: Yes.
1: But you got to be about half nuts to do that.
0: Charles and Gene probably are. Call a thing rodeo. What's the best? You know, the best. There's Rodeo by Garth Brooks, but I was thinking, you know, if you're talking about a rodeo clown, it'd have to be the Mo Bandy song, Bandy the Rodeo Clown. Now, see, here we are with some songs we could be singing for you today, but no Trey Taylor, and Shane refuses until he gets his next raise.
1: Oh, it's going to have to be a huge raise. I mean, we're talking Lake Martin House or something. I mean, you know, I'm just trying to look out. I mean, all you people listening, I'm trying to look out for you. You really do not want to hear me singing.
0: Yeah.
1: Yeah. Just, it's not going to be good.
0: There he is. He said you'd have to be half crazy. Is that accurate to be a rodeo clown? To get out there in front of these bulls and stuff?
2: Oh, pretty much.
1: Well, I mean, I've known you for a long time, and that pretty much fits.
2: Yeah.
0: Now, you're early, but we'll let you sit. We'll let you sit in and join in, and we'll talk about the rodeo in just a bit. But are you crazy, or is Wild Gene Randolph crazy?
2: Well, both of them.
0: Yeah, y'all have to be a little bit, yeah.
2: Yeah.
0: Harris, well, Shane said half crazy.
2: This ain't Jane in a while.
0: Yeah, well, you're going to get to see him here a little bit. He says he's coming in. It's tough to get him out of the bed, or, you know, in the mornings. He normally doesn't rise before 12 or 3 o'clock in the afternoon or something. Yeah, so. But while Gene will be in a little bit later, Charles Webster in the studio. Here's something I'll

0: Reed, I saw this yesterday, and we'll get to the news in a minute. If there's anybody that's in this state of Alabama that's been more of a star here of late, I'd like to see who it is. But this Ella Langley has become the talk of the town.
1: From Hope Hole.
0: Yes. And who's the biggest star since, she's hit this, from Alabama, that you can think of, right? I mean, you can think about American Idol and Ruben or whatever from Birmingham.
1: Yeah, that's what I was going to say. And then Jamie Johnson from Montgomery?
0: Yeah, there's been some. Obviously, the group Alabama comes to mind for me. And when you talk about all time, Hank Jr., right? Yeah. I mean, he's got Alabama roots.
1: Hank Sr.?
0: Well, that's what I was getting to. And I saw this good friend of mine I used to work with the business. He used to do the big band thing, if y'all want to go back many years. Bill Moody. He just got inducted to the Alabama broadcast. I think it was the Alabama Hall of Fame, Broadcasters Hall of Fame. And he said, he put this post up last night, and it kind of was a little bit of a stretch to me.
1: Well, hold on.
0: Now, he knows
1: music. We could throw in Brian.
0: Oh, or Trey?
1: Yeah.
0: Oh, no, no. Bill Moody says, Ella will be the female answer to Hank Sr., the legend. And I think anytime you try to make a comparison to the first one, the Hank, because every time I saw something the other day, they asked Vince Gill a question, who are the greatest talents of all time in country music? And he started off with Hank Williams.
1: Which is odd to me, and I'm not trying to take away or demean, but the only reason I say this is because his career was so short.
0: It was, and how many hits did he have in, a handful of years or something before he died young, He had a ton of them. Everything he put out was a hit. But I know it's a short career, but he's regarded as at the top of the mountain of country music all time. He is. And I just think, it's a stretch to go that far right now. It's a little early for that, But that's high praise for a young artist who has already had some success, no doubt, big time.
1: But now, Ella Langley is nuclear right now.
0: She is. She's on top of the world, award winner, winning music awards and such. And of course, everybody's going crazy because she's going to be doing a concert in Auburn right around the start of football season. So anyway, but I thought Bill was stepping out there with that one. I've had Bill on the show before. I need to get him back on and see if he can go further. He has had some of the great acts in music when he was on the radio back in the day. He says she's the next great, the female equivalent, basically, to Hank Sr. Hey, good looking. All right, we got a lot more to cover. We'll give you the Blue Plate Special today over at 1220 Cafe. It is Thursday. Come on in for lunch, starting at 11 o'clock. And they've got roasted turkey. 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
1: You said you're a big fan of stewed.
0: Yes, you've heard me say that. That's my favorite.
1: I don't know that I've ever had them.
0: And my kids don't care for tomatoes like I do, although they eat ketchup.
1: I like tomatoes.
0: But I, when I was a kid, I wasn't a big fan of tomatoes either. It's not like one of the things I'd eat, but I can't get enough of them. If there's a spaghetti, I've got to have the red sauce. I don't do the white sauce, Alfredo or something like it. I love tomatoes, salsa, whatever it is that they're on, so are being used for.
1: Now, I like tomato. I mean, I'll just cut up tomatoes and put some little bit of salt and pepper on them, but I don't know that I've ever had stewed tomatoes.
0: Oh, they're good. You need to come and get some. Just order vegetables if you want. I mean, you can't go wrong there, but I love some stewed tomatoes. Right at the top of the list. We did praline day yesterday. I've already made the request for this Sunday's lunch, over at the...
1: Do you think you're going to get it?
0: Yeah, I think she'll work on it.
1: Because are you her favorite son-in-law?
0: Well, there's another one. I think probably I'm number two.
1: Okay.
0: Yeah, I'm going to say I'm probably your second favorite. Two out of two. That's not too bad, is it? Whatever.
1: I mean, I could point out that that means you would be her least favorite, but...
0: No, don't say it like that. Number two, in more ways than one. Good segue out of 1220 Cafe, right? All right, let's see. We got a lot more to cover as we wind down this week. Thursday edition, we continue on at 6:35. Time for the local news.

0: Here is your news today from the Tennessee Police Department. 44 items on the report. Charles make it?
1: Yeah.
0: Are you on the report today? On the police report? You know? Not today?
2: Not today.
0: Not today. Yeah. Today's report, 44. We start with the day shift. Theft of property, Gilmer Avenue. Theft of property, Barnett reported. Civil disturbance, Wall Street. An abandoned vehicle. This was at First Street. Follow-up call back to Wall Street. Medical call, Gilmer Avenue. Motor vehicle accident, no injuries on Gilmer. A medical call, Barnett Boulevard. Citizen inquiry at Gilmer Avenue. An assisted citizen at Gilmer. Trespassing, Hillcrest. All right, let's see. That's page one. We move over to page two, the night shift. Property retrieval, Kent Road. Noise complaint, 3rd Avenue. Trespassing at Hillcrest Street. A runaway juvenile reported at headquarters. Assisted another agency. It was Gilmer Avenue. There was a warrant and an arrest. White male in the jailhouse now. Transport, 231. They took him to the jailhouse. Some fire call activity yesterday. At least the Tennessee Fire Department called out for first call, mutual aid, Red Hill Road. Second was medical call at Hillcrest. Another medical call at Redden Avenue and another at Barnett. Tennessee Fire responded to all of those. That was 4 different calls between 7:56 yesterday morning and 12:28 in the early afternoon. And there you have it. That's the news.
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7: He will hit it deep to right. That nice ball's got shot. A chance. That's gone. It is gone. The bases are loaded.
8: We region champs right here in 5A football.
9: You celebrate, Tigers. You celebrate, baby. Go do it right there on the field.
0: Now, I'm going to kick this off with something I got yesterday. Thank you, Ruth Ann. Thank you. Maybe Brian's not listening. The other son-in-law.
1: Oh.
0: Oh, well. I won't say anything. It'll be our secret. All right, so yesterday this photograph, and I'm going to put it up on the screen, was brought to me. I'm showing this for the folks watching on Facebook. Since it's sports, this is a picture of guys playing ball in 1948 in Tennessee, Alabama. All right, so those watching online can see it. I'm just holding the camera up there, at least the phone with the picture on it. And now I let y'all see it. Did you see it yesterday, Shane?
1: I did.
0: You did. Booger Jolly brought this.
1: He sure did.
0: And this is Booger Jolly in this picture, batting. And you see it, Charles? It's pretty good. Classic photo. Isn't it something? And Howard Tippett, who we just recently had on, who went on to have a long career in coaching, and O'Brien's boys from Tennessee, is catching.
1: All right, look at that picture, though. Well, what stands out to you right there?
0: The bat is about 10 feet long. That was one thing.
1: No.
0: That they're not in a regular uniform that we see today. There's no shin guards on the catcher. I mean, they're wearing blue jeans and boots out there.
1: There's no helmet.
0: There's no helmet, obviously. No, not then. Well, the catcher has something on. He has gear. But and Booger said it was in second grade right there. And that's just a wonderful shot. Now, this was a newspaper clipping. And I did take a picture with my phone. And then I straightened it up and everything. And I put it on ChatGPT, and it gave me a more clean-looking picture. All you have to do is say, clean this up, and it'll do it. And it didn't change it. Sometimes it'll change it. It kept it basically the same. Thought it did a great job, by the way. So I shared it. And I let people know there's the original and there's the ChatGPT version on a Facebook post. So if you haven't seen the picture, you can just go to our WTLS page. It's posted there.
1: Well,
0: what a classic clip. And I just went in and put that back into the article. That's one thing about it. It's not like hot off the presses. When you write an article, you can't change it. I can go back and change it anytime I want to. So you can go to Tennessee Times and see the picture there as well if you'd like, the story on Howard Tippett, who we just had on the air. He released last week.
1: Well, I'm old enough to remember when, as a kid, all of your bats were wooden. I mean, there were no aluminum bats. when I, you know, was growing up playing. I mean, it was all wooden bats.
0: We had a few.
1: And they're heavy.
0: Yeah, well, this bat, you know, they always talk about Babe Ruth swung like a 40-inch bat, or sorry, 40-ounce bat is what it was, I think is what I heard. But this bat looks enormous. I mean, he's choked up halfway up the bat because it's probably, you know, 34 inches or something. I don't know how long the bat is. Off. That's what I'm saying. The bat's off the page, so I don't really know how big it is. It looks like that's near the end of the bat, I would think. But, yeah, it's a great picture, Booger. Thank you for bringing that by yesterday. From 1948, it was a Tattlesy Tribune picture, so. Appreciate that. Cool thing. I like to always share that stuff. I love that stuff. I've told you how much I like the old history.
1: And, a bat that big, you got to start swinging when the pitcher's winding up.
0: Yeah, right, to get the thing turned around. Good morning, Jamel. Checking in on Facebook. Appreciate that, sir. Yesterday, some news came out about some different things in the sports world. Here's one for you. Brian Kelly, the former LSU coach, they said, will be joining CBS with some broadcasts. I was like, oh, great. The reason I say great, we don't have to watch CBS anymore. Thank God. The SEC left CBS. CBS didn't want to keep them. They didn't want to pay the money. And now they get like third pick of Big Ten. Big Ten, number one pick, Fox. Number two pick, NBC. Number three, CBS. I'm sure their ratings have been indicative of that. They were number one across the board of the CBS SEC lineup. That was their choice. They paid less money. But I don't think they've gotten rewarded for it. And they do Mountain West games as well. And guess what? Hey, Brian Kelly, you'll be doing Mountain West games.
1: He doesn't care. I mean, he's making LSU money.
0: No, he doesn't worry. I mean, I don't know why he'd even take the job to be in the Mountain West. I mean, who wants to watch those games? It's bad enough getting bottom of the barrel picking for CBS on Big Ten. Anyway, I'm not a big Brian Kelly fan. I can't imagine having him. But they are good at picking guys that are despicable. Right? Gary Danielson has held a job at CBS for a long time. And they just retired, didn't he? I think they, you know, he gave that farewell and he just kept on going and going and they cut him off. Did you see the farewell?
1: No.
0: When he signed off and he wouldn't shut up and they finally just cut him off mid-sentence. I'm sure in his ear they said 3, 2, 1. He just kept on talking. I don't know. He's a business, broadcast business guy that's been in this business for a long time. Oh, well, I don't know who's going to be doing those games. I don't watch them. I'm watching the SEC. Anyway, Brian Kelly, good luck in the Mountain West on CBS. It's like Tim Brando. I'm not a big fan of Tim Brando.
1: Who's in the Mountain West now? I mean, didn't
0: they had a little shakeup? Yeah.
1: Didn't the Pac-12 like raid the Mountain West?
0: That's pretty much it. I'm gonna Google it because I can't remember who all is in there coming up because it's changing this year. All right, so I'm typing Mountain West Conference for I football mean,
1: because the Pac-12. The new Pac-12 is going to look like a group of five conference.
0: Now, last year, this was the Mountain West. UNLV, that's where Dan Mullen went, you know. New Mexico, San Diego State, your old Mountain West, basically. Boise State, Fresno State, Hawaii, Utah, Air Force, Wyoming, Nevada, San Jose, Colorado State. But I thought that they were picking up some good, you know, like you and I talked about, some new teams. And let's see, if I click 26, it doesn't give me a 26 option. Wouldn't you know? They don't even have their website updated with the new teams. If I type 2026 on Google, it kicks off on August 29th with a revamped 10-team lineup. I think I might get it right here. Air Force, Hawaii, Nevada, UNLV, North Dakota State, which is new to the FBS, Northern Illinois, San Jose, UNLV, UTEP, and Wyoming. Doesn't sound like it's much different than what we had last year, is it? What I just read. So I thought they were picking somebody up.
1: Well, who is in the Pac-12 now, man?
0: Oh, well, it used to be the Pac-2. It's the Pac-12, I think, that's coming back. That's what it is. Let's see, page 204 of my new Lindy's. I'm going to pull it up, and I'll tell you, because they retained two teams, which was what, Washington State and Oregon State. So, well, this is just it. This is the Pac-12, what I just read. 18. All right, so why did it show that? I guess that was a Google mistake. Boise State, San Diego State, Fresno State, Utah State, Washington State. There's one of the old ones. Texas State, Colorado State, and Oregon State. Oh, boy. That's the Pac-12. Where's the Mountain West? All right, let me go back to the Mountain West. Let's see if we can get an updated version of that. 192 in the Lindy Sports Magazine. New Mexico, UNLV, North Dakota State, Hawaii, Air Force, Nevada, San Jose State, Wyoming, Northern Illinois, and UTEP. Is that what I just read? I think that is. Sound like the same conference to me. Close enough. Neither one anybody wants to watch. Good luck to Brian Kelly. Just great to be a part of the LSU family. You remember he tried to sound Southern when he came aboard and doing those stupid videos and all that stuff. He tried to fit in. It did not work out. In the end, he didn't win enough.
1: Whoa. You said in the end it didn't work out.
0: Success with wins-wise.
1: Oh, okay. I was going to say, I know what you're gonna say. Money-wise, well, he made a fortune.
0: Coach O did too. Coach O at least won a championship, though, didn't he? Thank you, Joe Burrow. Here are some picks for the next season.
1: Thank you, Joe.
0: Connor O'Gara, he says these, as he put it, not to pat himself on the back or anything, but it says, you won't find a better preseason SEC quarterback ranking per me. And it's his own list. So he says, this is the best, and I'm going to brag on myself. And I've heard this guy before, and I don't think he's very much. Here, I'm kind of picking on these guys today, but this guy's, when he told me that year, it's been several years back, he said, Mississippi State's definitely going to win 10 ball games. I was like, is this guy crazy or what? I mean, how many years has he been watching football? This is the same guy. I hadn't forgotten it. When's the last time Mississippi State won 10 ball games? I think they might have won 10. This was after Dak Prescott. I think he got 10 victories. I think that's the only time in their history they've ever won 10 football games. Is they're going to win 10 ball games? Like, I'm basing it on history. One time out of 120 years is not going to mean they're going to do that. And, of course, they fell flat on their face. No offense to the Mississippi State fans out there. So don't trust what you hear every time when you hear this guy, Connor O'Gara. Best quarterback rankings per me, he writes. Number one, who's the best quarterback in the SEC coming back? He ranked all 16 quarterbacks. Number one?
1: I guess you got to go Arch.
0: He did not.
1: Hmm.
0: Okay. Well, look, I will say this. Just because he's been wrong before doesn't mean he's wrong now. But I'm going to take issue with some of these, and I'm good to be wrong too. But I actually agree with him on number one. Now, I'm curious to know if it'll be as good this year because of the changes there. It is Ole Miss quarterback Trinidad Chambliss. I think he had the best year last year. He came in, won the day at Ole Miss, took them to the playoff. They weren't far off from being, you know, in the national championship game. Let's just be honest. They barely lost to Miami who got there. Had their chances there. To me, he's as good as anybody. I'll say I would, if I had to go pick a quarterback to lead my team this upcoming season, I would pick him number one. Now, he put Gunnar Stockton number two. He's pretty good, Georgia. And he has Arch Manning third. And you could shake it up and say any of those three guys. They're all pretty good. But I probably would have Trinidad and Arch one and two. That would be my picks. Gunnar would probably be third. I think he gets not as much praise, although he's pretty steady. Now, here's where I have a problem. Number four. This guy fell flat on his face, and everybody wanted to blame it on his offensive coordinator. And basically, his offensive coordinator got fired because of him, because I thought he was very inconsistent. Lenoris Sellers, South Carolina. Supposed to have that great year last year. They were terrible. I wouldn't rank him fourth. I would move Marcel Reed of Texas A&M up to fourth. The Texas A&M quarterback. They did make the playoff. So he's got Sellers fourth, which I would kick him way down the list. Byron Brown of Auburn. The verdict's still out for me on him. I know he's got experience. He's not quarterbacked in this league, of course. He's Auburn's quarterback. Is he the fifth best quarterback in this league? I would say probably not. Just a hunch. You can mark my words. Somebody record this. Screenshot it. I think he's probably a middle-of-the-pack SEC quarterback. Are you agreeing with anything I'm saying? What do you think?
1: I haven't agreed with anything yet. Keep going.
0: All right, I'll let you give your comments in a minute. So I would move Reed up to fourth. I would move the next guy I think will be good, and there's a couple of reasons why, and he's down the list. This guy has him ninth. It's Sam Leavitt at LSU. Because I believe he's a good quarterback. He came from Arizona State, and there's the big part. Lane Kiffin's calling the plays.
1: There's the difference, and that's why I'm.
2: He's got him ninth. I would definitely have him in the top five or six at least.
1: Well, I mean, because Lane Kiffin's going to put him there. I truly believe Lane Kiffin's that good.
2: Sure, I think it makes all the difference that he's going to be, you know, calling the shots.
1: And that's one reason I don't have Chambliss at the top, because he's Lane losing. Kiffin is not calling the
2: and
1: shots.
2: He may take his shots this year just because of that. You might have a good point. So who would you have number one?
1: Keelan Russell.
2: Now, see, he's on the list, and I don't have a problem with him putting him seventh. You know, like, well, he hadn't done anything. Well, I mean, neither did Ty Simpson before he came in, and he had a pretty good year. He was a top-tier quarterback in the SEC. May not have been number one, but he was top three or four for sure. And, I mean, he proved it. He was the second quarterback picked in the NFL. So it's a weak year for quarterbacks. I don't care. You don't get drafted in the first round unless you're good. And you may bust. Don't get me wrong, but you've got to be pretty doggone good coming out. So I would say Keelan Russell can be a top-half quarterback. I still think Byron Brown can be that too. I'm worried about him for the sake of what Auburn has done with all the guys who are supposedly going to be great quarterbacks. Jackson Arnold last year and everybody that preceded him. But maybe the new coach will be the difference, but he's got to have the guys around him. And believe me, their receiving core is not as good as it was last year. They had three solid receivers. And they're gone. So, I don't know if, you know, you got to have the players around you. We'll see, but.
1: I'm no doubt. I mean.
2: And this guy put him fifth. He's got Marcel Reed, as I mentioned, sixth. Seventh, he's got Keelan Russell. John Mateer of Oklahoma, eighth. He can be good, but he has made some mistakes, too. And I think part of it, he got injured last year. You got to think. Now, this guy got, when they were clicking, you remember? And he had that injury mm-hmm. to his thumb. And his throwing hand. I got to think that's going to affect the
1: game. It would.
2: And he went on the shelf, and I thought he came back too soon. He came back against Texas, and he had a terrible game. He threw three or four picks. He shouldn't have been on the field. That was a mistake. And I'd give him a reprieve because of the injury.
1: Well, at
2: the end of the year, he still was making some mistakes. He did against Alabama, you know, and that was maybe Zabian Brown deserves some credit, too. They made the pick six on that play that gave Alabama, you know, the turnaround they needed. But this guy's still probably a top half quarterback.
1: If he's healthy, which he should be now.
2: Sure.
1: Then, yeah. But, I mean, I don't blame him so much for, like, that Texas game because I agree with you. I thought he came back too soon. He wasn't healed. Now, that was obvious. But that, to me, that's on the medical staff and the coaching staff.
2: Yeah,
1: I mean, a kid's going to want to play. You got to have adults in the room that are going to go, no, you're not ready.
2: Here are the others. We mentioned Russell. This is Connor O'Gara's best quarterbacks in the SEC list at number seven. Number eight, Mateers, I just mentioned. Sam Levitt, nine. At LSU, 10. Kamario Taylor of Mississippi State. Austin Simmons is 11th at Missouri, formerly at Ole Miss. Remember, he was the starter, got hurt, lost his job, did not get it back to Trinidad Chambliss. Number 12, Aaron Filo. 13, Kenny Minchie, Kentucky, Florida and Kentucky. Tennessee, Georgia McIntyre. George McIntyre, number 14, Tennessee. Number 15, KJ Jackson, Arkansas. He said, wait a minute, that name sounds familiar. It should. He was at St. James. We saw him play. Talis, he played him and beat him. He was their quarterback. He is going to start, at least he's on paper, the starter for Arkansas right now. How about that? He's ranked 15 out of 16 on this list. Last, the replacement for Diego Pavia, Jared Curtis. That's why I believe Vanderbilt's going to have a real turnaround flop. I don't think they're going to be that great. I'm sorry. I think they are going to lose in the quarterback game, and you can't not be good in that position and win in this league. So there you go. Connor O'Gara's Sweet 16 is top 16 quarterbacks of the 16 teams in the SEC. Well, I'm 16th. Yeah, well, good job there, guy.
1: It's still hard for me to wrap my head around the fact that there's 16 teams in the SEC.
2: I know it. $18 in the Big Ten, by the way. That makes no sense in itself, right?
1: It's By the name.
0: Ten conference with 18 teams. You know, you could change it, but we get tired of changing the name. We know what the Big Ten is. The SEC, here's another story. It's that the SEC network is changing up its number one broadcast team. I just mentioned Brian Kelly a moment ago. Well, I like this crew. It's Tom Hart, who we've had on our station here, the Graham Show, River Region Sports. He's been on Lindy's Football Report. He's a good guy, I think, and a good broadcaster. And he does the games with Jordan Rogers. And, you know, Cole Kubelik is generally the third guy. He's either on the sideline. Sometimes he's in the box with him. And they say they're moving them out of the number one spot, which would be this Saturday night primetime game, and bringing in Matt Shoemaker, or Schumacher, not sure how he pronounces it. I don't even know who he is. Maybe he's great. I have no idea. I couldn't tell you by just reading the name. And quarterback Aaron Murray, who I have heard, and I don't believe as good as Jordan Rogers. Now, a lot of people don't like Jordan Rogers. And, of course, Aaron Murray was a quarterback at Georgia. Jordan Rogers was at Vanderbilt. But based on what I've heard, the best crew they've got on the SEC network of their own guys. I'm not talking about the ESPN family of guys like, you know, Tessitore and company, but guys like David Neal, who's been doing SEC before the SEC network, and his dad preceding Vince. Was it Vince? Anyway, the Neal guy. Not Vince Neal. Vince Neal's the lead singer of Motley Crue, wasn't he?
1: Nah, you know, don't ask me about that kind of stuff.
0: Oh, well. I just think they're the best crew they've got. I don't know why they changed this. This is something I read yesterday. I assume that's going to be the way it is for all the games. We'll see what happens and where they drop down. They've been all together, that trio that I mentioned, since 2017. So we'll see. That was reported by Front Office Sports. We went to Nashville one of the recent media days. I guess it's been the last 5 years. Graham and I ate dinner over there close to the Bridgestone Arena. They're having a big concert that night. We just walked from our hotel over, and we were seated right next to Jordan Rogers and the crew. All the, the crew were there. And they were talking about Paul Feinbaum at the table. We could hear him because we were right next to him. It was kind of funny. I don't know that they were being real complimentary of Paul Feinbaum.
1: Oh, really?
0: He was kind of poking fun at him, yeah, from what I recall.
1: Now, what are you getting on to Paul about?
0: Yeah. Of course, they work with him on the SEC network.
1: I mean, his little bitty ears and that kind of stuff. I mean,
0: yeah.
1: What are you going to say about Paul Feinbaum?
0: I saw Paul while we were there. Of course, we've had him on the show, and I like Feinbaum. He's all right. Used to have a show here on the station, you know, when I saw him up there, as I remember seeing him there when I was getting my coffee before the show, and we're going to SEC Media Days, again, presented by CBNS Bank this summer. We'll be in Tampa. But I remember I ran in the hotel. You could go down and get you a cup of Joe, and I went downstairs to that level, and there's Paul standing there, and he's got these, I guess, what do you call the socks? The real tight socks?
1: Compression?
0: Compression socks up to his knees. He didn't, you know, it's kind of funny looking when you don't see him with a suit on, you know, sitting behind the microphone on the SEC network. Hey, Paul, how you doing?
3: Oh, good. How you doing?
1: Did he go, hi, Michael?
0: You know, he knows me by name, but he didn't know. At least he did when we were an affiliate station. Charles from Realtown used to call him all the time. Well, you know this. I used to joke with Charles here sitting yeah, right across. Because I said, it's Charles from Realtown. I remember I'd call you Charles from Realtown because you are Charles from Realtown. But not that Charles from Realtown. We miss Charles from Realtown. Those were the days. It's hard to believe. It's been a while.
1: He's still alive.
0: No, he passed away just the past year.
1: Oh, did he?
0: Oh, yeah. We missed him.
1: I didn't know that.
0: Sure do.
1: I was not aware of that.
4: Two or three of his callers passed away this year.
1: Huh. I was not aware of that.
0: Now, you've called the Feinbaum Show yourself.
4: Yeah.
0: Yeah. As a matter of fact, I think I might have a clip. Let's see. This might be it. Let's see.
5: So, can you replay?
0: I can't. You want to hear this?
5: The walk-off?
0: I can't. It's just a sound. Nah, let's see. Is this right? No, this is not it. Charles Webb Feinbaum. This might be Charles from Realtown.
2: It says Charles Webster, though. Do you want me to give it a try? Might be interesting. I don't know what I'm getting here. I'm just typing up into my computer archives.
3: We got Charles Webster, who was not Charles from Realtown, on the line. Yeah. You there, Charles?
6: Yeah. I was at home one Saturday afternoon, and a guy from Montgomery called my house and wanted to know where I live, said he was coming to whoop me. And I said, wait a minute, let me get you the right Charles so you can whoop the right fella.
3: He was coming after you.
6: Yeah. And so I looked up Charles from Realtown's phone number and gave this man his phone number and his address. So the next Friday night, I run into Charles from Realtown at Hilltop Grocery.
3: Did he get whooped?
6: And I told him, I said, Charles, I said, a man called wanting to whoop me, so I gave him your phone number and your address so we could get the right guy whooped. He said, oh, no, you didn't do that, did you? I said, oh, yeah, I did, too. I said, I'm not going to take a whooping for you. You running that lip, you're going to take the whooping.
3: So did he get a whooping?
6: Have you heard? I don't know, but he just told me don't give him his number and name.
3: He's been threatening to give them out. I wondered if he's taking one or not.
6: I don't know, but I ain't going to take one for him.
2: That's a classic there.
1: Hey, I don't blame you, Charles. I mean, hey. If you're going to put it out there, I mean, don't take a butt whooping for the wrong guy.
2: How many times did people think you were the guy you were?
4: I don't know.
2: I mean, it was a bunch, wasn't it?
4: There's a bunch of folks in Dallas that thought, till today, it was me.
2: Yeah.
4: You know?
2: Yeah.
4: I didn't have time to sit there and talk. I had to work.
2: Yeah, I got you. I saw something yesterday, and maybe this is an idea for you, Charles, with your business, your record business, that you could sponsor this, the Alabama football uniform. You know, these SEC teams are now selling sponsorships, and they say that Alabama's moving the SEC logo to the center to open a spot on its uniform, its jersey, for a corporate sponsor. Now, so that got me to thinking, much would it cost, by the way? Oh, yeah, this is what we're doing. We got to pay these guys. We got to come up with the money somehow. You know what I'm talking about?
1: I mean, are football jerseys going to look like NASCAR?
2: I hope it doesn't get to that, but they're going to have small logos on a lot of these uniforms. It's already been told. I mean, I think, is Jimmy Rain doing it for Auburn, the Yellowwood? Is there going to be an Osmos patch on the Auburn? I mean, there are going to be several on these uniforms. I've seen them already. Yeah.
1: That's awful. That's crazy.
2: Well, the question is, how much would it cost? Maybe we should get the WTLS logo on there. How much do you think Alabama would, maybe they cut us a deal since we're Crimson Tide Sports Network station. So I Googled it.
1: I got to assume it's in the millions.
2: Yeah, I mean, how much do you think it would be? Because how much would it cost to sponsor a jersey? You get your logo on there.
1: I'm going to throw out a number. I have no idea. I've never heard this, but I'm going to say $5 million.
2: He's a good guesser. That's about right. According to this post, I just put it in there and just asked you, AI chat. Sponsoring a commercial patch on the University of Alabama football jersey is estimated to be between $6 and $12 million per year. That's a guess. Now, it put a breakdown here. It says elite programs like Alabama and Ohio State are valued to $6 to $12 million per year. Projections by Sportico evaluate these things, so they say. And it says here, top-end market valuations from Learfield scale from $12 million annually for mega brands. So, you know, of course, Learfield is the outfit that handles a lot of this. They handle the broadcast here on the Crimson Tide Sports Network. It's a company under their umbrella. So you got to have the big dollars to do it. But I would think, you know, if you got the big dollars, that might not be a bad ad. You're on TV every weekend.
1: Well, just
2: every single time, you know, your play is tackled and you zoom in, you see the logo.
1: Yeah. I mean, just stroke a check, Michael.
2: Yeah, right. We worked on that. What do you think they'd say? They'd laugh me out of the bank if I went and say, I got an idea. Ha, ha, ha, ha. Yeah, I just need about $12 million a year. Well, I think they're going to cut me a deal for just $8 million. Mid-major programs says command much less. UNLV, we were just talking about them. What, Mountain West? Is that what did we determine they were the Mountain West Conference? 5 years, $11 million. So it's over $2 million for UNLV. Now, you know what would be perfect for UNLV in Vegas. Some casino.
1: Yeah, absolutely.
2: And I have a feeling they're going to block that and say, well, you can't do that, even though we know everybody's gambling on games out there.
1: I mean, I know the NCAA can do what they want to do, basically, until a lawsuit, then it changes. But can you discriminate against a casino? Or are you going to discriminate against a beer manufacturer? Or?
2: Well, it's like certain types of brands cannot advertise. And that was for the longest time. You couldn't do that on a football game. On the on TV, you can't do beer drinking that. You can't drink it. Of course, there's plenty of beer ads. You just can't show them drinking alcohol.
1: Right.
2: They're hard liquors, and all these stuff. And, in magazines, tobacco products, there's certain things you could do there, but you can't do them on TV.
1: Right.
2: So there's different things that they're, it's faux pas, although it's kind of hypocritical to they push these stuff and then they say, you can't do that. That wouldn't be right. And I remember for years, you couldn't buy alcohol at the ball game. Now everybody seemed to be bringing it in, smell of liquor in the section all around, but you can't do that. Well, everybody's buying it now. They're selling it and making money. They got to make money. So
1: I was going to say, do you know why? They figured out they'd make a boatload of money.
2: They knew they would, too, but before they stood on the moral ground for a little while, and then they finally changed it. Jamel says, what do you think?
1: It's only like, 12, $15 a beer or something?
2: Oh, yeah. $20 a beer or something. I think it's something outrageous. I can't believe people are doing it, but they are. Jamel says, what about the arrest of Terrion Arnold? And I saw this yesterday, former Alabama player. And by the way, was one of Nick's favorites, wasn't he? He was a good friend. You remember Terry Saban loved Terrion Arnold.
1: Yeah.
2: And apparently, I just can't believe what I'm reading on him. Did he really do this? He seems like a good guy, but what do we know? I mean, again, he's you're innocent until proven guilty, I think is what they say.
1: I'm at a loss. I have not heard anything about this. So what?
2: Well, here's the article. This is what posted yesterday. This is straight from the NFL's website, actually. It says NFL.com news. So it says a linebacker or Lions cornerback, of course, Terrion Arnold has been arrested on 8 felony counts that carry possibly, this is the one that just shocked you, a life sentence. This is serious. This is not some slap on the wrist, riding down the road too fast type thing or anything like that. This is crazy stuff. Detroit Lions cornerback Terrion Arnold has been arrested in connection with a February robbery and kidnapping in Tampa, Florida. That's where we're going for media days. Says Arnold, 23, he's only 23, new into the NFL, young guy, turned himself in and is facing 8 felony charges, 4 for robbery with a firearm or deadly weapon. And why?
1: I mean,
2: I don't know. The guy's rich.
1: You would think.
2: He's got an NFL contract. I don't understand these things. I really don't. 4 for robbery with a firearm or deadly weapon and 4 for kidnapping. Held with no bond. And the charges carry potentially a life sentence. Says, here's what his attorney put out in the statement. He categorically denies any involvement in these allegations made against him. There's no credible evidence linking Mr. Arnold to these allegations, his attorney read. The government appears to be relying on testimony from multiple convicted felons who have admitted their own involvement and may have substantial incentives to shift blame in an effort to lessen their own sentences. Mr. Arnold looks forward to his day in court. But I just don't know how he got tied up with these guys if it's true. I cannot imagine. I don't know why, but he's got, they have enough, they feel, the law enforcement to hold him on these charges with no bail, at least for now.
1: Well, unless they were trying to rob Fort Knox, I mean, why would he get involved in, if you're robbing a convenience store or whatever, you make more money than what's in that convenience store.
2: I don't know. I really don't get it. Scott, go ahead.
10: Well, supposedly with him, his rookie year, he got broken into and they stole like $180,000 worth of jewelry and cash. and they're alleging that he hired these guys, and they found the people that did it, and they held them hostage until they told him where his stuff was.
1: Well, oh, is this kind of like an OJ thing?
0: I don't know. It may be. I'd be curious.
10: What I've heard, I saw it on ESPN this morning, and he alleges that he didn't hire anybody, but these were the actual guys that they had, that they were holding, were the guys that allegedly had broke into his house and stole his jewelry and money. So he took the law into his own hands if he hired these guys to go in there and catch them and get his stuff back.
0: Well.
1: Well, I hope it's not true.
0: Well, you hope it's not for his sake. I hope he's not that guy. He seemed like a good guy, but who knows how he got tied into this stuff. And maybe he's, as they say,
10: well, he denies it, but here's the thing. I mean, if they can tie money from him to them and he got his stuff back, it's going to be hard. I'm like you. They stole some jewelry and all that, but you had a $30 million signing bonus. Buy some more jewelry.
0: Hmm.
10: Get a security system.
0: Yeah, boy, it's wild.
10: I don't understand these guys.
0: That's probably more to the story that we don't know. You know what I mean? What we are reading is just a smidgen. So, yes.
10: That's right. That's right. Well, all right. Well, y'all have a good one. You too. Don't throw my 2 cents in.
0: Oh, yeah, definitely. Thank you, Scott.
1: That's crazy.
0: I agree with
1: Scott 100%. I mean, if you got $30 million and they stole $180,000, let the law handle it, and you just go buy some more jewelry. I mean, come on.
0: Yes.
1: Because, I mean, that's going to be, if convicted, that's going to be another athlete that just threw their life away on something stupid.
0: I know.
4: Wouldn't you have insurance on that kind of stuff?
1: You would think.
0: Yeah, insurance to get his money back? Sure, you would think, yeah. Maybe. I mean, even if he didn't, I don't know. I don't know if these guys think clearly when they get themselves into stuff. But, I mean, there's robbery and kidnapping being reported here. AI, top 50 running backs. The reason why I say AI first, you'll know what I mean once I read them. Top 50 running backs of all time. Number one, Barry Sanders. You want to?
1: I have absolutely no problem with that one.
0: Not a problem. Number two, Emmitt Smith.
1: Now, let me kind of ask a question. Are we in college or NFL?
0: It's NFL. It's all, okay. They got the NFL logos behind them. By the way, it's okay. AI because, like I tell, the guys don't even look like themselves. They all look just alike. You know, AI will do that. Like, wait a minute. Every single one of these guys are the same guy when they show the picture. These are terrible AI, recorded pictures. It's like, that's him? That looks nothing like him. All right. So, Emmitt Smith, number two. Based, and this is what you do. You say, give me the top 50 running backs, and let's see if I can generate some traffic on my page, and you create a graphic for it. And that's what they did. And, Barry Sanders, he could have done a lot more if he'd stuck around. He didn't. He got out early. He retired. One of the few guys who retired early back then, you know.
1: He was in his prime.
0: Yeah, he was. And he didn't want to ruin himself probably for the rest of it. I can't blame him, you know, with injuries and plagued by that kind of stuff that he could have had later in life.
1: Well, I mean, based on what he had done over the previous, I think, 2 or 3 years before he retired, had he played one more season, he would have broken the record and he would have been the all-time leading rusher in the NFL.
0: Yeah. I do.
1: And played on a team that absolutely sucked.
0: That's just it. That's why I think, you know, Emmitt Smith ended up getting the record, you know, whatever, but he played on a team that was great. Offensive line was awesome. They were championship-level team. One world, championship of the Super Bowl. Barry Sanders, you know, would have been all of that and then some. I think he was a better running back. I don't know that Emmitt Smith would even be number two. I'm a Cowboys fan. I wouldn't put him up above who's number three on this list, Walter Payton. I think Walter Payton was better.
1: No, I agree.
0: Anyway, but this is the list. 1, 2, 3. All right, you're listening. All right, this again is AI generated. You'll see why again in a minute. Sanders, Smith, Payton. 1, 2, 3. Jim Brown. Number five, Lawrence Taylor.
1: All right, now then I know why I say that.
0: He didn't play the position.
1: No, he was a linebacker.
0: I mean, it's crazy, and I just, for fun, I had to bring this list up.
2: Now, LaDainian Tomlinson was a good back. He's number six behind Lawrence Taylor. Eric Dickerson, Marshall Faulk, Earl Campbell, and Franco Harris round out the top 10. But as I look down this list, I'm not going to read all 50, but I was noticing there were some guys on here that, who again, don't look anything like their real likeness in these pictures. It's I wish you could just see it. That didn't play the position. Now, the highest-ranked Alabama or Auburn running back on this list is, let's see if you can get this, and he's number 20. And again, I don't take a lot of stock in this list. I don't know how they came
1: Sean out. Alexander.
2: It is Sean Alexander. And Sean Alexander had a long run. But you know what? I put somebody ahead of him who I believe to be the best back that we produced from Alabama or Auburn in the NFL. You want to take a guess at it? Charles can do it too. You got a guess, Charles? And that's just based on their career in the NFL. Three. Two, one. Derrick Henry.
1: Well, he's still going.
2: I don't care. And I don't have to be retired. He's put in enough career that I believe he's.
1: Oh, I think before it's all over with, he'll be.
2: I think he's on the top line.
1: The very best.
2: I think he's better than Emmitt Smith right now. You know, he's number two on this list. I think he's a different kind of back. I mean, to me, in this day and age where there's not a running back featured offense in the NFL anywhere.
1: That's right.
2: He still holds up. So, to me, I would clearly put him up there. Bo Jackson is a good guess, but he didn't have the career. Now, could he have been? Yeah, he could have been as good as anybody. That's Scott Ledbetter's guess. A good guess. But they don't put Bo Jackson on this list, and they don't have Derrick Henry either, by the way. They put Sean Alexander. Again, he had a nice career. He led the league in rushing, had some titles. But as I go down the list, I'm seeing, where were the other guys that didn't? Oh, yeah, they put Ronnie Lott on here, who also played on defense. So it's kind of funny that they do this. And they put a picture of John Riggins and Larry Zonka side by side and look like the same guy. And they do not look anything alike. AI is going to be the death of us. I think that's what they say. All right, we'll move along. Let's see. Ken, morning to you, sir. Ann Tate watching on Facebook. Robert, good morning. Ken on the Middle Pond. Robert. Realtown, Alabama. Good morning. Cynthia in Tuskegee, and thank you for letting me know. She said, letting us know that C.C. Blaylock, it's a wedding anniversary day. Congratulations to him and Evelyn. We'll see Charles on Sunday. Thank you very much for that, letting us know about that. And Robert, you're right. You agree. Henry should be on the list. BLT says, tell Charles I said hello. Brian Lynn Thornton wants you to know he said hello to
4: him. Hello, Brian.
2: There you go, BLT. Is that what you wanted? Charles Webster in the studio with us this morning. We're going to be talking about the Realtown Rodeo, but we got to take a quick break.
1: Charles said, bring him breakfast.
2: Oh, gosh, no. Did you see the pictures yesterday? You did,
1: yes,
2: didn't you?
1: Yes, I did.
2: He's been posting these photos on Facebook, Brian. And he put, when I told him how to do it yesterday, I said, we got Ben Taylor to give him some tips on how to present a good-looking dish on Facebook. And he puts a picture of tuna salad. Was it tuna salad?
1: Something like that.
2: It was disgusting, like a glob of... Yeah. And I said, this is not how
1: it's done. Like oatmeal.
2: I mean, after all that, that bit of advice, the tips, he went and posted that picture. Don't look, folks. If you have an appetite this morning, you'll lose it. It's disgusting. Work on that, Brian. Slight chance of showers early, 40% today, high of 87. 20% tonight, low 70. Tomorrow, 40%, high 91. We'll be in the 90s this weekend, too. No mention of rain in the mid-90s next week. It's as cool as it's going to be all day. 72 degrees.
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12: This is Clint from First Methodist of Palisy. In Matthew 7:33, when Jesus turns people away, listen to what he says. He does not say, I am disappointed in you, or your good did not outweigh your sins. He says something far more personal. I never knew you. Those are relationship words. Jesus is saying there was never any real closeness between them. They wanted to be near him only when it would benefit them, but they had not truly wanted him before. People often say we need a personal relationship with Jesus, and that is true. But the heart of faith is not a resume of religious activity. It is knowing Jesus and being known by him. And
13: everything else flows from that one relationship. Let's pray. Jesus, more than anything, I want to be known by you. So draw me close, not for what I can gain, but because I love you. Amen.
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0: Wake up call, WTLS, score 94, fun 101. Trend on Facebook. Charles Webster in the studio. Wild Gene Randolph in the studio. You know, getting ready for the Clowning Time show. And I gave the origins for the name of the show, which is revolving around being a rodeo clown. We got the big Real Town Rodeo coming up this weekend. And we got two legends, rodeo clowns, sitting side by side in the studio. I don't know if this has ever been done on radio before. Two rodeo clowns in the same room. Is it possible? Could it be?
1: It's possible.
0: Yeah, wow. I mean, this is crazy. Wild Gene, how many years did you do that job in the 54 rodeo?
1: 54 years.
0: 54?
1: Yeah.
0: And Charles?
2: I've probably been about 40 years.
0: No kidding. So we got between you over 90 years of experience as rodeo clowns. It's crazy. How do you get into that business? I'm curious.
2: Well, when I first started, I started out riding bulls. And I went to Gaston, Alabama, to a rodeo, and the clown didn't show up. So I told him I'd do it. And from then on, I was doing it.
0: So between riding bulls and being a rodeo clown, trying to elude them, I guess, apparently you sided with the latter, huh? That's what you did for 40 years.
2: Yeah. After a while, you let that rough stuff go and you just do the comedy.
0: Yeah. Is it harder to ride a bull or try to run from them?
2: Well, most people, when they try to run from them, they try to run away from them. You can't run away from them. You got to work a bull up close, turn close with him, and he can't get you.
0: Yeah.
2: But if you try to outrun a bull, believe it or not, he'll run you down.
0: Is that the case, Wild Gene?
1: Definitely.
0: And you've been run over by a few, I'm sure.
1: Yeah.
0: So how did you get into it?
1: Well, I actually got into it because my granddaddy put on rodeos.
0: Yeah.
1: I started out at 3, working in a clown act with Bill McBriar, his clown.
0: You were 3 years old. So when did you become a rodeo clown? Were you 3?
1: Well, I clown, being a clown, I worked, was able to do the acts with him because he had a mule act. And I was one that rode the mule out at the end of the act.
0: Okay, at 3 years old.
1: Yeah, so that's what got me started in. I mean, I took a break, during school and all, but back then we didn't have high school rodeos. So if you wanted to rodeo, you had to start, the big guys at 12, I started riding bulls.
0: Mm-hmm.
1: Like Charlie, like about everybody else that did it, everybody started out riding bulls and you kind of transitioned after a while. You wanted to fight bulls and clown because clown was always in my heart because I started doing, I love to talk all the time.
0: Yeah.
1: So, but as he said too, there's a lot that got into it where a clown did not show up and you stepped in and then you kind of got the fever and went on with it then. I've had the same thing happen, be at one and clowns didn't show up and work the rodeo. I said, well, dang. And, one time was clowning and fighting bulls at the same time. That kind of worked on you, pretty hard. Well, you would be the first one out so you could get out and fight the bull. Well, then they stopped that because the bullfighter got hurt. They didn't have nobody to fight bulls, so you always had to go last. Then you give out. By that time, so I said, heck, let me just stay out here and fight bulls. That's why I started that and quit riding bulls.
0: I would think that having been to some of these rodeos and seen the clown is kind of the guy that makes it all go throughout the, he's keeping the crowd engaged and entertained the whole time, right?
2: He picks up all the dead slack.
0: Yeah.
1: Yeah.
2: Something goes wrong at the bullpen or the other end. He has to step in, tell a joke, keep the crowd involved in it, and most of the time they come to see the clown and the bull ride.
0: Mm-hmm. How many times have you guys been floored or knocked out by these bulls?
2: Oh, I don't know. I've been knocked so high, birds build a nest in me before you
0: really drown. Really? I mean, is there a time that stands out more than any other for you?
2: I was down in Foley, Alabama one night, and they had a bull called Amos Moses. And I had a old dummy out there with a broom stuck in him. Well, that bull didn't hit the dummy. He hit the live dummy. It was me.
0: Yeah.
2: Knocked me way up in the air. The paramedics come running out there to check him, and I heard him say, I thought he hit the dummy. I said, yes, he did, but he hit the live one.
0: Have you been knocked cold before?
2: Oh, yeah.
0: Oh, yeah. And I know you have, haven't you, Gene?
1: Yeah, I still got a crack in the skull from it.
0: Yeah.
1: But the Amos Moses, I remember that bull.
2: Yeah.
1: He was a bad one.
2: He had a neck like a giraffe. He'd just reach out there and get you.
0: Yeah.
1: Yeah, he was loved when he would buck, come out of that chute, he'd land.

0: stand on his front feet and throw his head back and switch them horns back in front of your face trying to pull you down. He caught several people that way. He was a rough one.
1: You talking about riding and clowning? I was on a bull one night, and my time to go next, and this young kid come out of the chute, and that bull hit him. And I'd never seen this before, but he come running back to the bucket chute. His eyeball was hanging out on the stem like that. I said, y'all move him. I got to go next. Get him out of the way. I don't want to see that.
2: Yes, gosh.
0: There's a lot of stories out there about that and all, but like when Charlie was coming around to me too, a lot of that way back yonder, now you've got bullfighters and you've got clowns. Back then, you did both.
1: Yeah.
0: You was the bullfighter and the clown too. And then I reckon as the bullfighters got older, they just said, well, let's just clown. So they kind of split it up.
2: I think I'd rather be the clown, yeah.
0: Yeah. So you know, at one point, you just got to where you can't run anymore. If you don't move, they move you.
1: Yeah.
2: But you both retired now.
1: Yeah.
2: From that game, at least.
0: Oh, yeah.
2: But this weekend, you have a rodeo clown coming for you.
1: T.J. Williams.
2: He will be at the Realtown Rodeo this weekend.
1: He's an old dude, too, now.
2: Yeah.
1: He's a little bit behind me and Gene, probably, but he's got some really good acts and stuff. And,
2: Buddy Barr, the rodeo star, and Little Buddy.
1: Yeah.
2: Yes.
1: They're really good.
2: So that'll be at the rodeo. And there's 2 days this weekend. It's going to be the 26th and 27th, Friday and Saturday, at the ground. We know where the rodeo grounds are in Realtown, right?
1: They're going to have a mutton bust in it. 5 o'clock.
2: You got to explain mutton busting.
1: It's for kids up to a certain age sign up to ride a sheep.
2: Okay.
1: And that's what's called mutton busting.
2: Gotcha.
1: That's a new thing they've started in the last, 4 or 5 years?
0: Yeah, about that. Yeah.
1: Plus so, the kids, give the kids something to do.
2: Yeah. Yeah. It's going to be Saturday and Friday at the grounds there in Realtown. Tickets. 3 to 10 years old, $10. 11 and up, $15. We're going to give you a chance to win some here in just a minute. Gates open at 5:30, and the rodeo starts at 7:30. And, it's a lot of work that goes into putting these things on, isn't it? I know you guys have been working on this for a long time, trying to get it, because it costs money, doesn't it, to put it together? I have a feel it costs a lot.
1: To put the rodeo on, insurance, everything it takes to put it on, is about $31,000. But we've been fortunate enough with sponsors from this area to have the rodeo paid for it every year that we've had it since we started it back in 2024. And last year, the first year, we gave the FFA $11,000 going on a trip. And last year, we put $12,000 back into the community. And if we have a good weekend this weekend, we're going to be able to donate more to the community.
2: Not a profit organization. Everything is raised goes back to the community.
1: Everything we raise goes back to the community.
2: So here's the question. I'll put this out there, and we'll give you a chance to either log on Facebook to get the answer, or you can text it or even call it in. When did this rodeo begin? That's the question.
1: Yeah.
2: What year?
1: What year did it start? Originally start?
2: The original start, because it stopped rodeo and came back. So what year was the very first?
1: Yeah.
2: And we'll tell you, it's been around for a long time. We'll give you a hint. So y'all can kind of log onto that to look. I was surprised when you told me that. That's something impressive in itself. Moving fast forward to when it stopped and how it came back, it's been back since 2024.
1: It stopped in 2001 and come back in 2024.
2: So how did it come back together? What kind of got the wheels rolling for that to start all over again?
1: Well, me and Sid McKissick went up there and met with him and was going to put the rodeo on. And we tried to get the Lions Club, but they didn't, they didn't have enough help to help us, so we put it on, and we done it for the FFA the first year, and then we wanted to donate, put the money out where we could help other people, the ball fields, people that's in the community that's hurt or sick or need some money or something. We're doing it for those people, and we help the bands and different stuff like that. And it's like people come work the concession stands and get a percentage or something, It's just for the community. I think last year we gave the little ball field $8,000.
2: Wow.
1: Put power and all to the ball field. We about got it ready to play on up there. So.
2: Now, that tells me, I know you've gotten sponsorships, but the turnout has been good, hasn't
1: it's
2: it?
1: Been
2: since
1: great.
2: Its return. Yeah.
1: And we appreciate all the sponsors because we couldn't do it without the sponsors.
2: Yeah.
1: And we've had a lot of spectator support.
2: We got some guesses, but I don't think we got any correct answers here yet. But Toby Ward says he would like to sign up to be a rodeo clown. Is that okay?
1: Yeah.
2: He said he wants to
1: he's
2: fight the bull.
1: He's already won.
2: Oh, I'm sorry, Toby. You said you just want to be a spectator. Okay, never mind that. Yeah. Have you been to this thing, Gene?
0: Oh, yeah.
2: Have you been in it? Have you performed
0: well,
2: in
0: well,
2: it?
0: Well, that's what I told you. That's when I said 20 years, you said, dang, you've been here for it. So I found
2: that's
0: out
2: right.
0: I got verified. I didn't realize it had been that long. Me and Sid McFarland and Sid McKissick worked the Real Town Rodeos either in 86 or 87.
2: You said it's been 20 years and it's been 40.
0: Sid said he came back in 86 from Wyoming, and I remember working that rodeo right after he came back. So it was either 86 or 87 when we worked that rodeo, and that's how long ago it's been.
2: Yeah, that time
0: so
2: flies.
0: About 40 years then.
2: You thought it was 20, it's been 40.
0: Yeah, I didn't know it had been way that too long.
2: Yeah, right.
1: Sid's retired now.
0: Yeah, he's up in North Dakota now.
2: How many of those guys, how many are around here that do this? You know, rodeo clown.
1: I don't know right around our area.
0: Yeah, because I
1: had Sid McKissick.
0: Sid McFarland, McKissick.
1: Sid McFarland, Trent McFarland.
0: Yeah.
1: And TJ used to live in, I think, Birmingham.
0: Yeah.
1: And he moved to Mississippi. But
2: and then you guys.
1: Yeah.
2: I mean, so there aren't many, right?
0: No.
2: How many, the rodeo, is it the thing that's, is it hard? I mean, you tell me how much it takes just to get this thing to go. I mean, it costs a lot of money. So do we see as many of these as we used to? Back in the good old days, or is it dwindling?
0: No. Not by a long shot.
2: No, not close.
0: No. That would make it bad. I mean, it's a kind of faded away in the wind.
1: Well, it's making a comeback now. There's more rodeo. There's a rodeo, two or three rodeos every weekend you go to around Alabama now.
0: Yeah, well, I mean, you'd be what was 5, 6, 8 sometimes, because you'd be people going Friday night, and then they run slack on Saturday morning. You catch that and catch one Saturday night, and
1: You used to
0: all the time.
1: Back in the day, the Sugarloaf, Mississippi had a rodeo in the afternoon, and then people would rodeo over there and come to Real Town for rodeo at night.
0: Yeah.
2: Well, I'm going to give the answer. I'm going to steal away. I haven't gotten the correct response, but I'll give it to the closest one. 1951 is when this thing started.
1: That's right.
2: That's a long time. And so it ran for 50 years before it kind of went on a hiatus and it came back.
1: In the day when that was running, it was the oldest rodeo east of the Mississippi. It was older than Montgomery and any other rodeo.
2: Yeah.
1: When it shut down.
2: That's impressive.
1: Yeah.
2: I'm glad it's back. I know you guys worked hard. It's going to be a fun weekend. So good luck with things. And, maybe you make an encore out there. Eugene, maybe you can go out there and y'all can work together and do one round with a bull.
0: Yeah. Okay.
2: Appreciate you coming down, Charles. It's been good to have you. We appreciate what you do. And y'all have fun this weekend. Y'all get out there. Get your tickets. I know that you got, sales at the gate, but if you see a member or somebody around that you know is connected, you can get through them.
1: They got a thing you go on right here, I think.
2: It's got a code you can scan if you get online.
1: Yeah, somewhere. Scan it. Yeah, right there.
2: Yeah. We got to get that code out there so they can get a chance to get it. $10 for 3 to 10-year-olds, 11 and up, 15. It's worth the price of admission for sure. It'll be fun this weekend. Friday and Saturday, gates opening at 5:30, rodeo at 7:30.
1: Good food.
2: Yeah. Oh, yeah. You know they're going to be good food out there. 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While Gene's going to stick around, we'll keep him here for his Clowning Time program coming up. 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Keep it here on the wake-up call.
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Already a couple of smashes. Smash, says Gary. Doug agrees. Great song. The Bulls and the Bronx knew I was born. Talking rodeo this morning. Mo Bandy.

0: Thank you, Chief. You like it as well. Smash.
1: The crowd thinks I'm a dandy. I'm Bandy the Rodeo Clown.
0: I like seeing some color this morning.
2: Oh, yeah, you're right. I'm wearing yellow and wild jeans, got teal or something on.
0: Mo Bandy, Bandy the Rodeo Clown. Is that you, Brian?
3: It is.
0: Good morning, BLT. How are you, sir?
3: Ain't no Michael Butlin, you know. I'm not a person.
0: Wild Gene. I should have bailed you out. Yeah, it took you a minute. Wild Gene, you got it. That's it. Wild Gene is here. Wild Gene, BLT. Brian Lynn Thornton. You know BLT?
4: Hey, Brian.
0: Yeah, there you go.
3: How you doing?
4: I'm doing good. How are you?
3: How is this humidity and hot weather?
0: No, it's not even hot. Yeah, Brian, you got 72 right now. Enjoy it while you can. Ben says smash. Thank you, Ben. We're about to do smash or trash. Brian, are you going to play the game too? You going to the rodeo this weekend?
3: Nope.
0: Well, you need to get Kyle to bring you over.
3: I got Bible school tonight and tomorrow night.
0: What darn? Well, nothing. Let's see. It's Saturday as well. Are y'all doing Bible school on Saturday?
3: Nope.
0: All right. Well, you're free. Get Kyle to get you a ticket.
3: You're going to do a birthday party to go to Saturday.
0: What time?
3: 5:00.
0: Man, he's found all the excuses today. All right. Well,
4: I bet he's written a book about Brian's excuses not to go somewhere.
0: He's probably got a full edition on that. All right, look, we're going to do some Smash or Trash. We'll let Wild Gene play along. We got several songs today. Here's the first one. Well, of course, we already smashed Bandy the Rodeo Clown. We knew it was a smash all along. Here we go. Millie's song, Super Love. It's performed by a guy named Destiny? I don't know. It's weird how he's got it written. Here we go. Smash or Trash.
5: Yeah, that's right. My girl's got superpowers.
6: Come on now. Stop lying, bro.
5: Not seriously.

0: that super love. What are you thinking so far?
1: Trash.
0: Trash is what he says. Brian, what do you say?
2: I say trash it.
0: You saying trash it? You just said trash because Wild Gene said trash, right?
2: Yep.
0: Yes.
2: It's all right, so.
0: It's all right. Yeah.
3: That's right.
0: I try to stop it. And we had another trash. The chief said check. Okay, well, three strikes, you're out there. Sorry, though, Destiny. Trash. All right, now I got it. When I think of Super Love, well, I think of another song. Do you know what song I'm talking about, Brian?
2: No.
0: Wild Gene, you've heard this one, haven't you?
1: Oh, yeah.
0: Now here's Super Love. This is the Smash version of Super Love. Exile. We used to play this song all the time. This was a big hit in the 1980s. Now, Exile was a popular group. You know, hit the pop charts early in their career. And became a country smash. This was a good song, and I haven't heard this song in a while.

0: remember that song.
1: You do remember now, right? Super Duper Love. Better than the last one I played for sure.
0: Give me one more chance.
1: Yes. Smash.
0: Smash.
1: Huh?
2: Yeah. I ain't no doctor, ain't got no PhD. But when you talk about love, you better talk to me. I got love.
1: Man, they had a slew of hits back in the 1980s here that we played on WTLS. There's one of them, Smash, Super Love, Exile. Of course, their signature tune, I Want to Kiss You All Over. You remember that one? Nova again. Next up, Wiggle Ziggle, Boogie Woogie, Yuri High. Oh, my goodness. Smash or Trash?

0: Well, let's let Brian go first so he doesn't copy you. Brian, what do you say?
1: Smash.
0: Wow, Gene.
2: I'm going to crash.
0: He doesn't think so, Brian. You want to change your mind?
1: So smash.
0: You're going to stick with a smash. I'm with you, Brian. I like it. Little Wiggle Ziggle Boogie Woogie by Yuri High.
2: I like the music. It's just I can't understand what she's singing.
0: Understand what she's saying. This is a tropical cyberpunk. Never know what they're going to bring in here. Smash. Wow, Gene disagrees. He can't understand a word they're saying. Moving on. Should I put that in the mix, Brian? Just start playing that every day? Wiggle, ziggle, boogie, woogie.
1: I like it.
0: Yeah. I'm tapping my toes right now, and that song's already ended.
2: Well, like I said, the music I liked is just the other part of that voice.
0: Right. Moving along. Let's see. Here's one for you. The theme song to Mr. Rogers' Neighborhood, Won't You Be My Neighbor, rock and roll style. I mean, they got serious with it, made it a rock anthem.
2: This ought to be interesting.
0: No, I can't wait.

Cynthia, she trashed that last one. Maybe y'all will like this one. See if we can get a consensus on the great Fred Rogers hit, Won't You Be My Neighbor, a rock anthem version. Yeah, it's a beautiful day in the Beautywood. In the neighborhood, Won't You Be My Neighbor. It's a beautiful day in the neighborhood.

0: I just don't know. The AI songs all sound the same to me when they make a certain type of version, but this is kind of crazy, isn't it? This is Mr. Rogers. What is Mr. Rogers? What would he think of this, you know? It's a neighborly day for a beauty.
1: Well, at least the drummer got classy wearing a sweatband.
0: Yeah, the drummer's really kicking it. Hey, Brian, go ahead. What do you say?
2: Smash.
0: Smash! Wild Gene?
1: It ain't bad. I'll give it a smash.
0: He's going to smash it. All right. I just see Fred Rogers going around. There's a funny clip, a meme, basically, that they put out with him saying, hey, I've got a record. It shows him playing a record, and then they cut to some song that's definitely not what he would have played on the show. All right. I'm going to throw this one at you. Last night, watched a movie. It was directed by this guy. This might throw you off a little bit because he's not known as a director usually. He was more as an actor. But he's doing a song. And this is from one I follow on Instagram called Celebrity Playlist. Paradise Alley from 1978. Name the artist. Yeah.

0: Brian? Who is it?
1: Smash.
0: Okay, Smash. All right, who is it?
1: I don't know.
0: No idea. I know Wild Gene knows. He's looking at the graphic. He can see his face.
2: Yeah, I ain't got a clue.
0: You wouldn't have known. Not, and having, yo, you still can't tell.
2: No.
0: You can't see from there. Okay, well, well, do you want to take a guess?
2: Well, I mean, from there, looking at that picture, like Sylvester Stallone.
0: It is Sylvester Stallone.
2: Well, I can see now you got it written up at, but I thought that was just, anyway, yeah. I didn't know he could ever even try to sing.
0: Yo, Adrian. Brian smashed it of all. It doesn't sound that great to me. I'm
2: no,
0: sorry. He needs
2: trash.
0: To stick to the
2: I'm
0: acting.
2: Sorry.
0: I will say this is funny. Last night, I talked my daughter into watching Staying Alive, which is, she's never seen Saturday Night Fever, but this is the encore. This is the sequel to Saturday Night Fever, and it was directed by Sylvester Stallone.
2: Oh, okay.
0: And it's a John Travolta follow-up to Saturday Night Fever called Staying Alive.
2: Oh, okay.
0: And the funny thing about the movie is the music is almost exclusively Sylvester Stallone's brother, Frank, who has a bit part in the movie himself. And Sylvester Stallone has a cameo role for 3 seconds. He's walking and bumps into John Travolta in the street. Have you seen this movie?
2: Yeah.
0: Okay. I like the movie. It's a cheesy movie, I'll admit. But I love the music. And they said the music, and it's a little bit of Bee Gees, but a lot of Frank Stallone. And they said they took the music, Sylvester Stallone did, to the execs, Robert Stigwood, who's connected to the Bee Gees and all, and Saturday Night Fever, and didn't tell him who it was. And he said, I like the music. And he said, oh, yeah, by the way, it's my brother. Oh, because they didn't want nepotism.
2: Right.
0: But it works. Now, it sounds 80s appropriate. It does not sound disco. But I think he should leave the music to Frank and Sylvester continue acting and directing. I wrote a review for it. If y'all want to get on Letterboxd, you can see my review of Staying Alive. See, we watched the first movie, which was Flashdance. My daughter had not seen that. I figured she'd like that. It's got some raunchy parts in it, you know, as a couple. There's an actress in there that was popular in these 80s movies that had dancing in them, Cynthia Rhodes. And she's in both of these. And so when we watched that, I said, she's in this other movie. I think this will be, they're both in the same year, 1983. I said, you need to watch this. And, you know, it was cheesy, just like, a little. But, and she's the girl that got pregnant in Dirty Dancing. That's Cynthia Rhodes.
2: Right.
0: If you remember that movie, The Blonde.
2: Yeah.
0: She's also a music, you know, star. She was in Animotion, a group that had a hit in the 1980s with Obsession. She was not in that version. She was in the next one, Room to Move, the song they did in the latter 80s when she became their lead singer. And she was married to Richard Marx, who had some success in pop music. So there's the whole gamut on that one.
2: Well, that's a lot of information.
0: It was a bunch, wasn't it? All right, BLT, you want to do Name That Tune? You've missed on Name That Artist.
1: Don't know it.
0: Well, I hadn't played it yet. Cynthia's playing along. She didn't care for Sylvester either there. Sly Stone. All right, let's see. Stella. Name this tune, right? Don't know it. Well, let's hear it first. 1980s. It is not Frank Stallone or Sylvester Stallone. This guy had a lot of hits in the 1980s. Got to replace my headphones. They're starting to go in and out now.

0: Anybody? Nobody got
1: clue.
0: It? Nobody got it? You at least, does it sound familiar to you? No. At least? Nobody knows that song. Wow. I thought y'all would have picked it up. BLT, no guess.
2: What is it?
0: It's Another Day in Paradise by Phil Collins. Huge hit in the 1980s. Maybe I knew it because I saw the answer on the screen, but I thought you would have picked up when he played that part with the keyboard at the end. Had a whole bunch of hits, so I mean, come on. All right. A cappella, Close to You, The Carpenters, Smash or Trash. The thing is, do we have to hear Karen Carpenter with music to like the music? I don't think so. Mm-hmm.

0: say that you
1: know, it's something they can pull the music out with this technology now, and you just hear a voice. This is it's not like broken up the tracks. They just removed the music.
2: Yeah.
1: So yep.
3: They sprinkled moon dust in your hair, golden starlight in your eyes of blue.
1: When they combine the harmonies, it really sounds great.
0: Oh.
1: Smash or trash, at least I think it does.
2: I'll give it a smash.
1: Smash!
2: I like their music. Well, I like a lot of songs and acapellas. You'd be surprised.
1: Yeah. Yes.
2: You got a good harmony going on.
1: No doubt. They were great. The Carpenters. All right. Here's one called Mr. Gamble, Smash or Trash.
4: Kimo, Kimo, Rod, Roddy, Ray. You're off strap, pinning with a fan of Doody Gallery Book of Rock Strap by Mr. Gamble. The next come in was a big black man, a rock struck by Mr. Gamble, and he sat down but on a rat, a rock struck by Mr. Gamble. Kimo, I'mo, kimo, kimo, rod, roddy, ray, your rock struck, pin, whistle, fanny, doodle, yeller, bug, a rock struck by Mr. Gamble.
1: I think she's performing at the Real Town Rodeo this weekend.
4: The frog went swimming right across that lake, singing rock strop by Mr. Gamble, and he got swallowed up by a big black snake, to my rock strop by Mr. Gamble. Hemo, I'mo, kimo, kimo, rod, roddy, ray, in a rock strop, penny, and flannel, duty, yaller, bug, a rock strop by Mr. Gamble, and three or four more different verses, but I'm done with the rock strop.
1: Good. I think she's like, I've had enough of this. Yeah. I'm tired. Smash or trash?
5: Smash.
1: Smash, Mr. Gamble. All right, BLT, I've got to wrap it on this one. I saw this the other day, and I'll admit I have never seen this before. This is Jimmy Buffett performing on the Ralph Emery show he used to do on the Nashville Network. You might remember that channel. You might remember Ralph Emery. You might remember Jimmy Buffett. Margaritaville. And there, of course, is the song that I'm sure most everybody has heard by now. But he had another verse in this song. And who knew? They removed it. They said the music. Have you ever heard about this? The music exec says, hey, we got to take something out.
2: Yeah.
1: And they said, this is coming out. They're not keeping this. So he has a lost verse, which I think is outstanding. Let's listen to this. This is, again, Jimmy Buffett and the one and only Margaritaville.
6: Old men in tank tops, cruising the gift shops. I don't know why they cut it out. Checking out Chiquita's down by the shore. They dream about weight loss.

0: major movies.
1: Did you recognize who just jumped in on the harmonies? Sitting next to him. Wow, Gene knows his music. Vern Godston.
2: Yeah.
1: From, I think he's from Alabama. He is from Alabama. Good music there, too. All right. Hey, let's listen to him as he gets. Yeah, the harmonies sound great live.

0: Do you recognize the lady at the end?
1: I can't tell from him.
0: You're too far away. Brenda Lee in redhead.
1: I was thinking
0: it's
1: it was
0: Brenda
1: her,
0: Lee and Vern Guys.
1: Yes. She looks taller sitting there than she does in real life.
0: She's about 4 feet tall, yeah. I think, in real life.
1: That's what I said. It looked like Brenda Lee, but she looked like she's too tall. They must have got her sitting on some pillows.
0: They got her propped up. Smash or Trash, BLT?
2: Smash.
0: A great song. All right, BLT, thank you very much, sir. We'll talk soon. The one and only Brian Lynn Thorne. Wild Gene's here live in the studio today. Last time we checked. And we will do Clowning Time next. Don't go anywhere. We'll keep the video rolling. Thank you, Cynthia. Smash. Yes, indeed. Appreciate the messages today. Those watching online, those listening via the old-fashioned way, the airwaves. We still do it that way. More coming up on the Thursday Wake Up Call. 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
1: 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We were grateful, but we were glad that it was there. And many people say, well, now we're in trouble. Now we need God. Yes, you do. But actually, it's deeper than that. You have to understand that your fellowship with God has to continue despite the disappointment. People can spill out their hurt before God. 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It's oftentimes at the end of our rope when we tell God what we think of Him and do it reverently, hopefully, that God begins to pour grace into our souls and we experience His presence.
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9: With SRN News, I'm Rich Thomason in Washington. There were two in rapid succession, a pair of powerful earthquakes devastating parts of Venezuela, including the capital Caracas. 7.2 magnitude, followed by a 7.5, then many aftershocks. At least 32 people dead, hundreds injured. The search for victims now getting underway. President Trump says the U.S. is standing by, ready to help. And there have been earthquakes elsewhere, 5.6 magnitude rattling Northern California, and a strong one hit off the northern coast of Japan. World Cup, it's been a real eye-opener for a lot of young Europeans visiting the U.S. for the first time. They have flooded social media, raving about how wonderful the country and its people are, so accommodating and friendly and so different from the way America is often portrayed in the media overseas. On Wall Street this morning, Dow futures 148 points. Higher. More details, srnnews.com.
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3: This is Brandon Fombie, and I have the privilege of pastoring here in my hometown at East Tallahassee Baptist Church. 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
13: Life, love, and just plain stupid. Good morning, Tallahassee. By the beautiful river. Y'all been getting much rain up here?
2: Oh, yeah.
13: Everybody else been getting flooded.
2: Oh, yeah, we got it. We got some last night. I don't think it was a very good chance last night, but it rained. How about you over at your place?
13: I had a little bit. I didn't even know it till I walked out.
2: Yeah.
13: You know, I can remember when it rained so much, and, you know, I seen that boatload of catfish going down the creek. They wouldn't even get in the water.
2: Yeah.
13: He is always still, as I always say, stupidity at the best.
2: Plenty to go around.
13: Gives me as high, where, when, what the heck did COVID do to make people more stupid?
2: Are you talking about the folks who ride around with a mask on in the car by themselves?
13: Well, besides that.
2: Not that I'm calling anybody out, just...
13: No, I mean, I've seen a lot of them. I've seen folks walking outside, but then I think, well, you know, they may be doing that because of allergies. But when you out by yourself and ain't nobody within a half mile of you, but I mean, I reckon you got allergies. But
2: yes, I get it there.
13: But I've had doctors tell me, I had some tell me to wear a mask because I have problems, as you well know. Then I've had doctors tell me not to wear a mask because it's worse wearing it than you didn't wear it. So I don't know, so I just quit wearing the mask.
2: Do you notice any difference? Can
13: I can't
2: tell
13: a bit of difference one way or the other.
2: Yeah, it's hard to say.
13: Because then you know, with that mask on, you're sweating and you're trying to breathe and all that.
2: I know, it's rough.
13: And, you know, wearing them kind of paper mask and all that, too. And I told him, I said, it'd be just as much dirt come through that thing as it didn't. So that's why everybody's talking about wearing that mask. And it ain't slow up nothing on COVID. That was one of the stupidest things there was.
2: You know, it still to me is just... mind-boggling, not to take any sides on whether we should have done it or not, but did it happen? To me, in my lifetime, we've had that one thing where, you know, this was it was serious enough it did kill people. I will say that.
13: There
2: were people
13: that
2: died from
13: it. Yeah.
2: And we shut everybody up out of, you know, we couldn't be around each other, had social distancing, all these things. So.
13: Yeah, what was it about shutting everybody up when it opened back up? People came out ruder. People came out not wanting to work, and it's still there.
2: Well, there's a lot of people that never had to return to work.
13: Yeah.
2: They just do it from the house.
13: Some of them got mad when they started making them go back to work. Well, I think some federal workers, you know, tried suing because they didn't want to go back to the office.
2: Yeah.
13: So, you know,
2: did it make us sorrier? Is that what you're saying?
13: Yeah, it did. I mean, and just like driving. I mean, it's ridiculous.
2: Yeah. Well, there's certain jobs that you can do your job from – your home with a desktop computer or whatever, you know. I mean, I get that. You don't have to be there, but
13: that's just like if you're buying a gun, then you have to do background checks. But then, man, it takes some days. Boom, it'd get done, and then some days it didn't. You know, might take a week or whatever. How all that works. But anyway, a friend of mine who owns a pawn shop, who was in there when he said that they stop doing background checks at 3:00. He said, because you always got denied, so they figured then the people done shut their computers off or wasn't going to do anything because kids done got home from school.
2: Oh.
13: So that's when they had a time in there that they about figured out whether you'd get denied or it's going to go right through or you wait.

0: you know, you've been okay. And then you got to turn around. You know, it was always wondering what in the heck were they doing or how doing, or if they get time or time out or whatever. Well, we'll deny you right now, boom. So, I mean, it's, of course, ain't none of that changed. But what got me, he's a, told me not to feel bad because he gets denied sometimes, and he's an AFL dealer.
1: Yeah.
0: You got a license and all. And then this guy that pulls up all this stuff, and then you go sit down and deny him. And then, so, you know, it had to be something. Well, I'm overwhelmed, boom, boom, boom, boom. You know, I get to them a little bit later. So, yeah, I mean, the biggest thing in the driving where I'm standing, and it really is more dangerous, is people passing in non-passing zones. That happens all the time, especially on 14.
1: Well, especially if they're running late for work.
0: Oh, yeah. I mean, I've been passed, I don't know how many times on 14, the Redland boat, and I almost seen, almost head-on collision because you're passing. Generally, you're passing going up a hill because you're in a no-passing zone, a hill and a curve. And I thought about that, and I always try to watch for it because coming home from the auction Saturday night, I'm coming down there, and I'm, you know, coming up a hill there, and this car jumps out and passing me. Well, I went ahead, I said, you idiot. Well, I went ahead and let off the gas and started easing on the brake.
1: Yeah, you don't want to cause a wreck. Well, so, let know, them cause it.
0: You just come on around. Well, and I still think about it. If I hadn't, I'd have been witnessing a head-on collision.
1: Yeah, you had to let him
0: because in. Because he come up, and about that time he got up in front of me, this car come around that I didn't see, because, I mean, you couldn't tell.
1: That's why the double yellows are there, right?
0: And he come around, solid. And I know they probably thought, oh, my, you know, boom. But he got over, and I guarantee you it wasn't 100 feet between them when he shot back over, because that car started off to the side of the road. Well, and I got trying to come on, he was a half mile of me, and before long, he was out of sight and run up past another one and gone.
1: In real hurry. I it must have just been in a hurry that they're hopefully not that stupid, although they're pretty stupid to do
0: no,
1: it.
0: No, I mean, you're stupid anyway to do that.
1: Yeah, but I'm just saying that they didn't understand the rules of the road, that when it's a solid line that you're not supposed to pass.
0: Well, I think a lot of it is people think they can see headlights. When they don't see headlights, then it's clear to pass. Well, I didn't see the car till he come around the curve because he's coming. He's making the right curve, so his lights would have been shining off towards the woods coming around, so you ain't going to see it to come to you.
1: And it doesn't have to be nighttime. I mean, they'll do it during the daytime.
0: Oh, yeah, do it during the day all
1: when
0: time,
1: there are
0: too.
1: No headlights on a lot of these cars. So
0: I've had that done, too. But, I mean, I'm just thinking.
1: Wouldn't see them anyway.
0: You know, anyway, I get on this all the time.
1: Yeah.
0: It's the total stupidity of all of it.
1: And people thinking, fly. They fly.
0: And me is, you know, if you want to kill yourself, go out there somewhere else and don't bother us over here. They kind of like living.
1: Mm-hmm.
0: You know, usually you take somebody out and you still live and you just kill somebody because you're in a hurry or whatever. And I mean, you know, I just going on 65. That's, I mean, you know, as Rick's saying, 65 shut down all the time.
1: Or 85 too.
0: Much in between, well, basically between here and Montgomery.
1: Or Auburn.
0: Because I always say that still that shorter stretch, you know, is haunted.
1: That, no, we were just talking about that.
0: Before, you know, so yeah.
1: Some people believe that. There's been a lot of accidents there.
0: Well, I think there's some truth to it.
1: Well, it's it has a turn, a kind of a turn. You know, the interstate is basically straight.
0: Mm-hmm.
1: And this is, you know, it turns. I don't know if people have noticed this over time. You know, it's not like you making sharp turns, but it's just, I don't know if that has anything to do with it or not. I have no idea why, or it's just you... I just basically, well, I think part of the reason is people drive like maniacs.
0: Well, you see them coming up there. You got, I know you've seen this. You're running in the left lane, passing. And so you got slow traffic in your right lane. Well, some idiot back here run all the way up there behind that truck because he wants to get ahead of this line. And all of a sudden just shoot over in between. And I mean, some ain't got 5 feet. I've had them do it. We look like I got 5 feet in between them.
1: They do it a lot.
0: And then they think they want to know, why do you have wrecks? And they want to blame it on the truckers. Well, it's that idiot in the car that's whipped over between two trucks or a car and a truck trying to get that.
1: Well, you were going 75 and the trucker was going 70 and you weren't going fast enough for him. So he's going 90.
0: Yeah.
1: Yeah. To get around you.
0: Yeah. Cause I had one do that one day. I was coming out of Ohio and we was coming into, work zone where they had the concrete dividers up there on these sides, so you didn't have no place to go. And just as we was getting to it, I was coming up on a truck. And I always look in my mirror to make sure there ain't nobody coming up trying to shoot in. I don't know where this car come from.
1: Mm-hmm.
0: I honestly don't. Because I was looking in my mirror, and then I looked back, you know, to get lined

0: because where we was going in, and by the time this car come by me and shot in between us, and I reckon it took the air off his rear end like they do in the stock car races, because that car started swerving back and forth, and he finally got it straightened up, and I looked at, if we would have wrecked anyone, I know I'd have probably been killed, and there were several other people, there was a line of truck or semis behind me, and we'd have said it'd have been one heck of a pile up in a mess, because somebody in that big of her an idiot. But the one that gets me the most is somebody be behind you and you can just wait like 5 seconds and get in the exit lane. But they can't, they'll come up and pass you and then cut all the way over. And I've had them do it. And you know where you got the divider lines up there where you and be off in them lines and then almost in the shoulder trying to get over when all you had to do was wait.
1: Yeah, they cannot hold back. And maybe they didn't want to take off their cruise. You think that was it?
0: I don't know what it is. Because I look in the mirror and think, nobody was behind me.
1: Yeah, no, just
0: why
1: check
0: you
1: up.
0: You got to pass and to it, come
1: it,
0: on around?
1: I don't know what it is that's inside somebody that they got to move fast on those situations, because it's a couple of seconds difference, really.
0: Hey,
1: we're talking about
0: is.
1: A handful of seconds. What is a handful of seconds?
0: Well, I've had one doing that coming back from Foley. The guy come around me and turned in front of me, and I had to hit the brakes to keep from hitting, to turn in to where he was going.
1: Oh, that's the
0: and
1: one
0: I figured
1: worse.
0: He was late for work because it was a factory. And I looked in the mirror, was nothing there behind me.
1: Yeah.
0: So he could have merged and went on instead of almost making, you know, both of us wreck that he didn't get there, you know, 5 seconds sooner.
1: Now, there's another part about what you're talking about on the interstate when you got two lanes of traffic and everybody's driving the same speed in the outside lane and the front lane, you know, the side lane.
0: Oh, yeah.
1: The non-passing lane, and everybody's bottled up, which drives me crazy.
0: Well, that's another place where you have a lot of wrecks. Everybody's jockeying for position.
1: Yeah, well, or the people won't get around them or get out of the way. Yeah,
0: and slamming on brakes or whatever. And I've actually seen some pass on the shoulder of the road over there.
1: Yeah.
0: I was riding with an idiot that was doing that one day.
1: Mm.
0: We was late.
1: Did he have his hazards on? I mean, what do you think? Maybe he's got an emergency or something.
0: Well, we were late for the rodeo. We had a rodeo down in Florida, and we was late leaving. And so he was running like 100, 120 miles an hour.
1: And running on the side of the road.
0: And he, I mean, this way, I went and he passed on that path, on the emergency lane at 100
1: shoulder,
0: miles
1: basically.
0: An hour. Yeah. Gene was drawing us, and said, hey, man, you just pull over and let me drive. Oh, man, we got to hurry up and get there. I said, well, he didn't have a driver's license.
1: Mm.
0: I said, well, if we get stopped, we going to jail, or you going to jail, we still ain't going to make it.
1: Yeah.
0: So he finally stopped and let me drive. And because I mean, I was still pushing it because we rolled into the arena when the grand entry was starting.
1: Yeah.
0: So yeah, I mean, sometimes that was an idiot on us, but I mean, that too, I see that all the time.
1: Best to get there late and then not at all.
0: Yeah, that's what I try to say, tell people, but I mean, it's just unreal. Because the only thing about it too, you know, people don't drive no better with them grocery cars in the grocery store neither. You get slammed right over in there. I mean, they really need to have red lights in them aisles. Them people come out of them aisles in a hurry. And I'll get up there and look. Honestly, I'll stop and look both ways before I go out. I'll turn my head and look down the aisle the next one I'm going around before I come out. I was in there one day, and every time I turned down the light, here's this lady come. And after about four times, I said, ma'am, I'm going to go back over here to this side of the store and get out of your way, because I said, we seem to be wanting to wreck every time I come around. She just started laughing. So I went to the other end of the store, so she left, so I wouldn't be in her way no more.
1: Yeah.
0: So, yeah, it ain't no better there than in the grocery store either. But, yeah, what did it do to people? Because, I mean, that's the way they come out. And that was one good thing about COVID, I hate to say, is all that time it was nice because I, you know, was considered essential. You know, going
1: you
0: to
1: were
0: work.
1: Essential.
0: Yeah, I was essential, boy. The only time I ever been essential in my life was there was no wrecks. You know, y'all would come on the radio about all the wrecks in the morning. That there was no wrecks.
1: Yeah, nobody's driving anymore.
0: Yeah,
1: right?
0: There was no wreck.
1: Nobody's going to work.
0: And then the first day when they come out, well, they gonna, I don't know what the heck the time had. Well, we're gonna open up at 5 o'clock this afternoon. What was wrong with 8 o'clock this morning? You know, what difference did it make? But they opened up at 5 o'clock and they had 32 wrecks in about 2 hours.
1: Yeah.
0: And I was thinking, dang. Because the other bad thing was, you know, you got caught trying to find a place to go to the bathroom. That didn't help out none at all. But, well, you can't come in here.
1: No, we have to clean up after you anyway. Yeah, that you have a tough time going to a public restroom in a lot of places these days anyway.
0: Well, a lot of them now have got signs that says we don't have a public restroom. Yeah. I actually thought it was a law that you had to have one.
1: Just not. You know, I don't know. It's funny when you go in, if you ask if they've got a bathroom or a restroom.
0: Yeah.
1: They'll say we don't, but you know they do because they work there. They got to go to the bathroom, right, you know, but it's just not for you. That's all.
0: Well, I was in a place one day. I said, can I use the restroom? No, you can go to the restaurant next door. I said, I'm sure that restaurant really appreciates you sending people, your customers over there to them for them to use the bathroom in their restaurant.
1: Yeah.
0: I thought, gee, that's kind of wrong.
1: Well, you know, on the flip side, if you're working there and you have to clean it up, you see why.
0: Oh, I understand.
1: People
0: that
1: destroyed it. Yeah,
0: oh, yeah. I mean, I used to work the rest area up in, you know, one in Macon County and going to Auburn.
1: Mm.
0: Oh, that's when I, yeah. Yeah, people will destroy a bathroom in a hurry.
1: It's awful.
0: And, matter of fact, we stopped in there one day and I worked down. I walked back down the back, picked me up some cleaning supplies and stuff, and headed towards the bathroom. And the guy that was over him, not the tenant, one of the engineers that was over that department of that, said, where are you going? I said, I'm going to go use the bathroom. Well, he just cleaned it 30 minutes ago. I said, I don't care if it was 5 minutes ago. I know how bad and fast one can get messed up.
1: Yeah.
0: And it's like it made him mad that I was doing it. And I thought, I'm sorry, dude.
1: You got to go. You
0: got
1: to go.
0: Because, I mean, I travel now. I've got wipes. I've got 409. I mean, I have a tote I put in my truck. If I go to put, I'm toting stuff in
1: there. You clean it before you get on.
0: Yes, sir, I do.
1: Yeah.
0: I'd show clean it down, and I also started learning too. You take a little bit of toilet paper with you.
1: Always a good thing. Yeah, I've had people come in here and destroy ours, and they take a turn as they're about to walk out. I said, no, you need to head on back. I said, not after last time.
0: Yeah.
1: You know, it's just crazy what people do to you.
0: Oh, yeah. I mean, they don't care at all, man. Not at all. But, you know, it's getting old too. It ain't for sissies. Me and Charlie were talking about. But this lady was sitting in a doctor's office, and this woman rolled in a elderly man in a wheelchair. And she went up to the receptionist desk. The man sat there alone and silent. And I was thinking I should make small talk with him. But when a little boy slipped off his mother's lap and walked over to the wheelchair, placing his hand on the man's, he said, I know how you feel. My mom makes me ride in the stroller, too. You never know what a child's going to come out of their mouth. It's just all, enjoy it while you can. And then there was another night bicycling with her granddaughter, who's 8 years old, and she says, you know, Carolyn, in 10 years, you want to be with your friends. We won't go walking, biking, and swimming like we do now. Little girl shrugged and said, well, Granny, in 10 years, you'll be too old to do those things anyway. That's what I'm talking about. It's getting old. It kind of slows you down. Your mind tells you you want to do it, but your body will tell you right quick, no, you better leave that alone. So that's just some of the things that I know others out there about this getting old stuff. You got to keep moving. That was just, me and Charlie was talking earlier, we both kind of had to slow down a lot. But you always got to go. There's something I always remember, a friend of mine that told me one time he boarded horses and his grandkids tried to get him to quit. And he was like 82 years old. And he says, I don't want to quit, Gene. He says, if I don't have something to make me get out of this bed, I'll lay here and die. And that is something I've always remembered. And that's what I live by and go. No matter how bad I'm feeling, I've got to get out of that bed and go do something. Because if you don't, you'll just waste away. As many people that I've seen that has happened to, and then others, you know, retire, and then next thing you know, they back at work. So I can't stand it standing home not doing anything. So remember that, as they just try to keep up the good times, have you some good times, still laugh and get out and do whatever you can, but keep on moving. That's all you can do. Just keep on moving and feel good. Of course, like I tell everybody most of the time, that it's time to have a good attitude, and I changed mine to, I would rather folks see me coming in the door than they'd rather see me going out the door. So that's what I always try to be good and friendly and nice to people, even though sometimes you go into some of these places, I always say, look like folks been eating green persimmons. They all frowned up and got a bad attitude. And I don't got one, if you're not happy with your work, don't want to be there, go somewhere else. Don't make everybody else's life miserable. But I reckon it's that thing like misery loves company. Because some reason, people miserable, they want to pass it on. So I always want to pass on the good times and feel great. So like I said, just get out there, think of things funny, do things funny, just be a clown. Have a good time. That's all you can hope for, and keep on plugging. And the other thing is a lot of things that goes on that, like I say, you know, let the laughter erase the stress of the day.
1: It's a good philosophy.
0: And that's a good thing. Well, I would kind of tell everybody, though, is, you know, when you work with the public, you're going to have idiots come in. I'm sorry to say, I call everybody idiots. Because, I mean, I'm not the smartest one. I act an idiot sometimes myself. That has happened, unfortunately. But I always tell them, I said, I know you deal with the public, so you've got idiots to come in to try your day. And I said, I do my best to be that one less idiot that you got to deal with. So they've always said, well, thank you. I appreciate that. Because that's one thing that I have really pushed. I don't get in a hurry, and I don't rush anybody. So take your time and enjoy life.
1: Good philosophy.
0: And we'll be back in a minute.

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0: 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Singer Carly Simon celebrates a birthday, and it's the anniversary of Custer's Last Stand. The Battle of Little Bighorn was on this day in 1876. You may have heard the urban legend about the benefits of watering your lawn with beer. 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There is one effective use for beer in the garden, though. Slugs can't resist the yeast content. 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

0: We're back. Those are your headphones, aren't they?
1: No, mine's sitting over there.
0: Oh, okay. I thought you brought some in.
1: I did, but I didn't hook them up. I generally hook them up, but I didn't today.
0: Yeah.
1: For some reason, I mean, I don't know who's, whatever's on these.
0: It's just some of the ones we have in here. We got, well, you know, the best headphones we got in this studio are those over there on the right. They don't sound the best, but they're at least the longest lasting because they have a thick cable.
1: Well, mine, you know, we got the volume in the wire in there, so I can just this volume.
0: That's a nice thing to have.
1: Yeah.
0: That's a very nice, because it's every time somebody sits over there, they say, hey, turn it up, turn it down. It's too low for somebody. It's too loud for the other.
1: Well, I started to tell you to turn it down, then I know how irritated you get when people tell you that. So
0: You've just toughed it out. The thing is, there's about six headphones plugged in on each side of this thing. And when somebody says turn it down, I'm like, oh my gosh, which one is he on?
1: Well, that's what I know.
0: And by the way, some people are on the same one, so it may be too loud for me, but just right for you.
1: Because that's when I unplug over and plug mine in, I try to remember where I unplugged it.
0: There's a couple
1: of
0: spots empty on the end down there. I think I've got for the other side that I can control it without controlling it on both.
1: Because you know, one day I kept telling you I couldn't hear anything, and I forgot to turn it up on mine on the wire. Yeah. And he's, well, you sure it's here?
0: Yeah.
1: Well, it's up. I can hear that. Yeah, well, okay.
0: That's what we need. We need some of those for everybody so they have their own adjustment.
1: Well, don't be so cheap and go buy some.
0: Well, where'd you find that? I haven't seen any like that.
1: Oh, man, them things there.
0: Those are like classics there.
1: Yeah, I mean, I've been having these probably about ever since I've been coming
0: That's
1: here.
0: What I'm saying, 20-plus years now.
1: Them old ones there.
0: Yeah.
1: So, yeah,
0: now, those are good ones then, if they've held up, because you're carrying them around, their wires are getting twisted over and over again, and they're holding up. What is the name on it? I think it says Panasonic, doesn't it?
1: It's Philips.
0: No, it's Philips.
1: This is how I do. You saw them wires.
0: You know what I saw last night, and this is the value of advertising.
1: I probably messed up, but anyway.
0: Well, I may have to buy this, and that's why I thought Panasonic, because I saw an ad for Panasonic, a shaver. That the guy looked like he was really enjoying shaving. It's a little bitty shaver thing from Panasonic. And I was like, I'm going to have to buy one of those.
1: Well, buy and tell me how it works.
0: Yeah, I'm going to stick around. I'm going to keep what I got for now. I got a couple of different shavers. Or, you know, they're electric razors.
1: Right.
0: And one of them hurts.
1: Mm-hmm.
0: After I get through, it's done damage to me. You know, it's irritated my skin. Yes. The other one doesn't do that. So I don't even use the other one now.
1: Because, see, that's where mine is. I've tried and tried and tried. And I've never been able to find one that shaved me worth a flip, period. Well,
0: it seems like you got to go over the same spot 50 times with those things.
1: Yeah.
0: But I've tried putting baby powder on to keep it from irritating the skin or whatever. It doesn't seem to make a difference. But I did find that this other shaver has done the trick. It does not hurt.
1: Which kind is it?
0: I have to call my wife and ask her to pull it out of the drawer. I can't remember.
1: Well, I remember Wilkinson Sword made the best, just regular shaver.
0: Yeah.
1: And they don't make them anymore. I could get several shaves out of them, but these new ones, I would tell right out, I use the big, you know, disposable.
0: Yeah.
1: And it has on the box up to 50 shaves because you got like six blades in there. I'm lucky if I can get one shave out of one blade.
0: Really?
1: I don't know what it is about my beard. It's always been like that.
0: Got to be sharp.
1: It's got to be sharp. And that was the only one that I don't get burned trying to shave and having to go over and over. Sometimes I finally just throw it away and get another, and I just try to finish shaving.
0: Yeah, this is a funny thing which you'll remember, but at our old house, right there in the bathroom, I know you know where I'm going to go with this, there was this slot.
1: Yep, in the medicine cabinet.
0: Where you throw the razors
1: in the wall.
0: Isn't that crazy?
1: I thought about that a
0: Who came up
1: times.
0: With that idea?
1: I don't know, but I remember in our house, both medicine cabinets had that slot in there, and you dumped the razors. The thing, why are you just going to sit there and dump old razors in your wall?
0: Yeah.
1: But it's convenient. I don't know who came over there or why, but yeah, I remember that.
0: If you knock that wall down, there's no telling how many would show up, because that house has been there for a lot of years.
1: But then, can you imagine this dead skin and all what's
0: it's
1: on there?
0: It's kind of nasty,
1: razors.
0: Really, when you think about it. Sure.
1: I've thought about that 1,000 times.
0: Oh, my gosh. Yeah. I just looked up that shaver I saw on TV just to see what it cost. And by my response, you know it's expensive.
1: Yeah, I do.
0: You want to guess? This is that Panasonic Palm Shaver. Here's another plug for them. I'll send me a freebie just because I'm giving
1: $98.99.
0: $239. This thing better be the best shave you've ever had in your life.
1: $200.
0: $239.
1: $250.
0: This is a little bitty shaver.
1: I bought a 1957 Chevrolet car for $250.
0: I can't believe it, but that's what it said. I wouldn't have thought it'd been that expensive.
1: Lord.
0: Shop Panasonic. There it is right there.
1: I think of it. What's the worst thing you can buy a woman for her birthday? What would you think would be the worst thing you'd buy Leanne for her birthday?
0: Something to do a job or something around the house. You know, one of these type things.
1: Well, vacuum cleaner.
0: There you go. Although that's what we got her for Christmas. She wanted one.
1: Well, why don't you just buy some other thing and get her something else nice instead of a vacuum
0: cleaner? Well, I'm not going to disappoint her.
1: You ain't
0: going to
1: buy
0: one.
1: More than one present.
0: Yeah. It's funny. When we get that thing out, the dog goes crazy.
1: Yeah. And then your pots and pans, of course, appliances.
0: Make them cook.
1: This one,
0: and clean.
1: This one I like, a mop and a broom.
0: Oh, gosh. That's what I'm talking about.
1: Yeah, but now this one, a book.
0: Now, she loves books.
1: Yeah, there's a couple on there, but depends diapers.
0: Oh, Lord.
1: But now here's one that you probably, to me, you get whopped upside the head with that mop or the broom, wrinkle cream.
0: Oh, gosh. You want to make somebody mad?
1: Give her some wrinkle cream, gosh. Man.
0: Depends and wrinkle cream. Oh, she's going to love you.
1: Jeez.
0: Oh, it'd be a fun gag gift.
1: Oh, yeah.
0: You better have a backup plan.
1: Oh, SOS pads, and then I'm going to tell her how much I had to pay for them. Oh, Lord. Let's see. Well, you got food, clothes. I think them about that. You know, the new thing now would be, and there's a lot of women that like doing, I found out is the wife does all the outside work and the husband does the inside work. He does the cleaning, the cooking and all that because wife don't like it.
0: Thanks
1: she'd rather change. Cut grass and all.
0: No kidding.
1: Yeah, so I reckon, you know, get your wife a lawnmower or a weed eater. There's a weed. I wished I had one that could have weed eated. I'd been glad for that one. Lord. But yeah, that's just, you know, some of the things you think about sometimes, which you might have given people older to ask. But what kind of thing when you have to ask, what do you want?
0: I know, but you almost feel like you got to because you're wasting your money.
1: Because I remember they asking me all the time at Christmas, you know, what do you want? Well, nothing. I buy what I need during the year. Anyway, you know, at least they give you something at Christmas to have the kids to hear the grandkids. So you get something. They need one to give you something.
0: Yeah.
1: You know, but then as I always say, you know, I get what I want, you know. And I have mentioned stuff. My daughter gets it for Christmas, and I done already got it. God, I said, oh, I done bought it.
0: Yeah.
1: I mean, one thing I do like to get at Christmas is the Old Farmer's Almanac.
0: Oh, yeah.
1: I buy that every year. I still get it.
0: Great.
1: And that's what had happened. I said something about it. Well, I was in store, and I seen it. And I'll just go ahead and get it while I'm shopping. Then my daughter gave me one for Christmas. And I said, I take it you already bought it. But, well, yeah, when I went back, you can't never get you anything.
0: Now, did you take it back and get your money back or
1: no,
0: just keep both?
1: No, I just kept both. I kept one at a time. I actually threw one of them in the truck. I mean, I'm still intrigued with them, and I watch it is to read what the weather is going to be and check it against that time.
0: Do you believe in it?
1: The weather. Yeah, because, I mean, it pretty much is they're still on track with it just about. I mean, ain't much time that they off.
0: That book's been around for a long time.
1: Yeah, because my daughter, you know, she works for Special Olympics Alabama, sports coordinator, and she's trying to figure out how to set up events and whether it's going to be raining or not, because you got to set up, you know, as anything months ahead of time, just like the rodeo, you know, you're setting up. I said, get you a farmer's almanac.
0: So you have found that they can predict to the day the weather? I mean, I know they can do seasons and how much we're going to get.
1: They'll give you a span in there of like the 1st through the 8th. Or they through the 15th. And then I'll look at that and see, and that's about 90% of the time, they pretty much on there.
0: Yeah. Well, have they been right about all the rain we've received here lately? Did you check that?
1: Yeah.
0: They were correct.
1: It's going to be a
0: well,
1: gonna be
0: I can tell you, you know, I think I've been around long enough, and you too, that we've seen that it used to be the old term, and I've brought this up before, April showers bring May flowers.
1: Right.
0: That has not been accurate here lately. Have you noticed?
1: Yeah, we've been dry.
0: It's been a month later.
1: Yeah.
0: You know?
1: That's the way it's going. That's what I've always said on the time. Everything has moved to seasons and all has moved like a month or two later. You know, you'd be cold up until definitely cold up into March, sometimes mid-April. Mm-hmm. And then, you know, now we're kind of getting back. We don't even hardly have a winter. You hit a, you know what, couple of weeks in there or something, you really got real cold weather, and then it's not that bad. And we start warming up, then it'll drop back. You hit that because everybody else said, well, you're going to get that one cold spell coming back, and you do.
0: Always, yes.
1: And then you warm up to find what's supposed to be springtime.
0: Yep.
1: And that lasts about 2 days, and then bam, you end the summer.
0: And generally, it gets cold, you know, late. It doesn't cold, you know, you don't have November cold.
1: No, I mean, you're up in what, December? That's what I'm saying. Everything's running behind. I can remember going to the fair in October, and, you know, Montgomery, and it'd be bitterly cold.
0: Mm. And that's such a rarity now.
1: Yeah.
0: Yeah.
1: And I remember, you know, just about, you know, going out and feeding stock all winter and busting the ice in the ruts because they ain't had time to melt down. And, you know, when it rained, the ruts are full. And you bust the ice going out, and then they didn't start thawing out till March.
0: Yes.
1: And I remember being at the rodeo in March and hiding behind the barns trying to get out of the wind and the cold. They waiting for the grand entry to be so doggone cold. I mean, the season's just
0: well, over this history of time, even if it's off a minute, over thousands of years.
1: Yeah.
0: It's going to shift.
1: Yeah.
0: You know, and I know we've tried to make adjustments with leap years and things like that, but there's got to be a little shift.
1: Yeah.
0: And I don't know. You know, as exceptions, I know there have been winters where we didn't even have to turn the heat on, it seems like, you know, but there have been some cold ones. But, yeah, I do believe the calendar has shifted. I really do.
1: Well, I honestly do. I don't know about too much about this climate change. I still don't know on that is to believe a whole lot of what they're saying. But I sure do know them summers awful hot out there, and they used to be, and I used to be in the hayfield all the time.
0: Well, as I've said before, I believe we have a tough time getting acclimated like we used to.
1: Well, I know that for
0: we've
1: a fact.
0: We've gotten spoiled by air conditioning.
1: Oh, I'm definitely on that now because I grew up without air conditioning. But I
0: did too.
1: And my truck broke down, that air conditioning broke. I'm calling the shop and saying, y'all better be making room now because I need my air fixed.
0: Yes.
1: I ain't waiting.
0: No, you got to have it.
1: Yep. We got to go.
0: Time's running out. You got about a minute.
1: Well, let me do this right quick.
0: All right.
1: A smile is a sign of joy. A hug is a sign of love. A laugh is a sign of happiness. And a friend like me, well, that's just a sign of good taste.
0: Aha.
1: We'll be friends until I'm senile. Then we'll be new friends. So y'all take that and have a great day and enjoy it. Bye.

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1: I'm Marcela Sanchez with an AP News Minute. In Venezuela, authorities say rescue teams are rushing to areas hit hardest by a pair of powerful earthquakes. At least 164 people have been killed, nearly 1,000 injured, and others are still trapped under the rubble. The 7.2 and 7.5 magnitude earthquakes struck yesterday evening and damaged the country's main airport, while buildings were evacuated in places as far away as Brazil's Amazon. Speaking from Bahrain, Secretary of State Marco Rubio says the U.S. would be sending search crews and aid to Venezuela. The Federal Reserve's preferred inflation gauge rose to a new three-year high in May as gas prices peaked. The Commerce Department says consumer prices rose 4.1% in May from a year earlier. President Trump formally kicked off celebrations for America's 250th anniversary last night by hosting a rally on Washington's National Mall. I'm Marcela Sanchez.
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8: Blame it on Jaylen Brown if you want, but the looming divorce between he and the Celtics is on no one but Boston's front office. Letting it leak that Brown was offered in the Giannis deal is one thing. Letting a fire hose of rumors about how Brad Stevens is still shopping Brown spew forth over the last couple of days is another thing altogether. And now Boston's left with little to no leverage, and the player who carried them through Jason Tatum's absence undoubtedly wanting out. I'm Chris Mack.
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0: tonight, President Trump headlined a rally to celebrate America's 250th. Yep, the rally kicked off the 16-day Great American State Fair in the National Mall. There's funnel cake, there's corn dogs, turkey legs, and lots of other foods found during Trump's colonoscopy. And
1: it's cool.
2: Ooh, that's it. It's the apex of comedy in 2026 in the United States of America. Network television. It's all commie propaganda. I think we can call them all commies now, can't we? The heroes of the Democrat Party are all commies now, so we have that going for us. Well, very happy Thursday to you, and welcome back once again. We are at 888-630-9625. Yeah, lots of talk going on all over the place here and all over the world, actually, about the state of the Democrat Party. This is, we're the United States of America, so this is global news, because the Democrat Party in the United States of America has been co-opted, has been taken over by the socialists. And again, as I believe I said yesterday, Vladimir Lenin of the Bolshevik Revolution famously said, the goal of socialism is communism. That's right, the goal of socialism is communism. And who would know better than Lenin himself? The Democrats are they more Leninist or are they more Stalinist? Are they more Maoist? Well, we can't say quite yet, but there will be a body count. There's no doubt about that. In fact, there's already been a body count. The left, there's a body count wherever the left goes, and they're not on the side of good. They're on the side of evil. Evil, I tell you. There's good and there's evil, and they, of course, are the evil. They're on the evil side of this. And I've got a lot of extraordinary stuff. Have you seen this meme going around with Elon Musk? Elon Musk minding his own business when who shows up and gets in his face? But it's pretty funny too. Bernie the Bolshevik, Bernie Sanders shows up, and I think it might be AI. What do you think, Michael? Do you think it's you think it's authentic, or do you think maybe it's been tampered with in the AI realm? And Elon Musk minding his own business, playing with his cat. What's his cat's name? Mr. Wriggles or something? And he's playing with a cat. I don't even know if he owns a cat, but in this video there's a cat, and there's Elon Musk, the wealthiest man in the world. He's a trillionaire. And who shows up but Bernie the Bolshevik and starts yelling at him that you're a trillionaire and we're going to take your money. And then who shows up? We got Pocahontas, Elizabeth Warren, and she's got war paint all over her face. And she starts yelling about his $1 trillion and how she's going to take the $1 trillion. And then Zoran Kwame Mamdani, he showed up and yelling about how they're going to steal his money. And it has kind of gets fun because they say they're going to go steal his spaceship. They're going to go steal his spaceship. And they went over trying to steal it, and they climb inside. And Elon Musk, funny, launches the rocket into space with them, these communists. And look, they've been commies for a long time. We've just been entertaining their mental illnesses by pretending that they're amusing with Bernie the Bolshevik Sanders and all of this good stuff. And you got all these idiots, the AOCs of the world, and of course the squad, the death squad. Normally, when you think squad, you think death squad, and that's like my TV show on Newsmax, the TV show. What's it called? The Death Squad, the Right Squad. It's called the Right Squad. I wanted to call it the Round Table, but they insisted, no, they're the Right Squad. I was like, that kind of rings of Death Squad, doesn't it? And they said, yeah, it does. So he did that. But that's still on. Never mind all that. That does remind me of a question that we had in the mailbag yesterday that we didn't get to from one of our wonderful listeners about on the Newsmax television show, The Right Squad, why that Jason guy, that Trump-hating Jason, is still on there. And so I've got to say, it's really not my decision. If it had been my decision, although he's there, and that Jason guy, and he hates not only Trump, he hates everybody. He hates me more than he hates Trump, I think. But that's not important. And he's still there. When I started at Newsmax, I said, the producer I was working with, I said, well, you know, like early on, say, you having fun? I said, yeah, I'm having fun. I have fun wherever I go, though. So not really a fair thing. That would be normal. I said, long after I'm gone, Jason will still be here. Because I just know how these things work. Long after I'm gone from Newsmax, I said, Jason will still be here. And sure enough, I was right again. It's difficult being right this often, but not really. It's pretty easy. Pretty easy. We had some fun here last night in Washington, D.C., the beginning of our 250th national party, the picnic, and down on the mall, Festivus going on, and the president was there and all kinds of good stuff. And we had flyovers, and I got to say, my best girl and I, we stayed home for the flyovers rather than going down to the mall because we can see the sky. We can see the sky where we are, and that's pretty good. And we had a couple of friends over, a couple of our good friends, and we watched the airplanes flying by. We had the F-16s come by and, you know, over the mall and all this good stuff. The F-16s came out. I got to fly an F-16 one day. It was one of the better days of my life, I've got to say. And then we had a B-2 bomber, the stealth bomber, the bat-winged, invisible stealth bomber. It's invisible. You can't even see it. But it's not really invisible. But the B-2 bomber was flying over and really great. And me and my best girl and two of our great friends watching the airplanes. Then we had F-35s, super fighters, the F-35s, four of them come in and fly. And it was fun. We had the B-2 stealth bomber with being flanked by four F-35 fighter jets, and that was real good. And I shot some videos with my cell phone, you know, so they're not the greatest videos in the world and don't have good zoom and it's not so steady and all that, but with my cell phone, great stuff. And it was a lot of fun. You got to love having military aircraft flying over, especially Washington, D.C., with the monuments and the Capitol back there and all kinds of fun stuff with the B-2 bomber. How cool is that? I actually got to go into the cockpit of a B-2 bomber one time, and that was a lot of fun. At White Man Air Force Base, where the B-2 bombers live, got to go into the Spirit of Texas, And it was just great. They had signs on the ground. I think I have a picture of this somewhere, me standing in front of a B-2 bomber, and there's a sign that says, lethal force authorized. Stay away, said the other men with rifles. And it says lethal force, because they don't want you messing with the B-2 bombers. You know, they're very sensitive, and they're very expensive. So leave them alone. Democrats, if Democrats ever got in there, you know, you'd have to shoot and kill them because, you know, they're against us. They're not on our side. They're not on Team America. They're on Team Everybody Else, Team Anybody Else. But it was great having the B-2, and it made a couple of passes over the city, and it was good fun. And we applauded them and cheered them, and we enjoyed not really an air show per se, but the airplanes flying over Washington, D.C. while the president was on the mall starting our 250th celebration and big fun stuff. Now, what if I've digressed all over the place again? Oh yeah, we're back to the Democrats, the commies in New York, because the Democrat Party it's a commie party. You could call them commies a couple of months ago and a couple of years ago, and Barack Hussein Obama, total commie, and Hillary Clinton, Saul Alinsky, commie, and Barack Obama, Saul Alinsky, commie also. And, of course, Frank Marshall Davis, Communist Party, Barack Obama's mentor as a young man, and the Democrat Party. You know, and Barack Obama chose the Communist Party voter, John Penitentiary Face Brennan, to be CIA director because he likes commies, because he's a filthy, stinking commie, and loves Larry Sinclair. They have the Larry Sinclair sauna and massage room in the new Obama. It's not even called a library. It's called a center. It's a center. I think there's a basketball court there or something, which is funny because remember that time that Obama at the White House lawn tried to shoot baskets and he couldn't. I shoot baskets better than him, and I don't even bother to shoot baskets, but that's okay. That's not important. So New York, these commies, and they call themselves Democratic Socialists. And I've talked about this many times. And in fact, but Mark Thiessen had a good line last night on the Fox News channel, and it was worth saying and worth noting. And I laughed, and I And I applauded him for bringing it up. But I've talked about this before. As a line, you know, we've got the friendly fire isn't, right? The line friendly fire isn't. And the Democratic Party isn't. And common sense isn't. And we've got a lot of those. And another one that I picked up at the Pentagon is any country that has the word democratic in its name isn't. Right, like the Democratic Republic of Korea is North Korea. It's North Korea. And you know that North Korea is not democratic. It's communist, and that's because they're commies. But they like to call themselves the Democratic Republic, like the Democratic Republic of Congo, for example, in Africa. And the Democratic Republic of Congo is neither democratic nor is it a republic. The Democratic Republic of Korea, North Korea, is neither democratic nor is it a republic, but they call themselves a democratic republic. And the democratic socialists aren't democratic. They are socialists. And again, as Lenin said, the goal of socialism is communism. So the Communist Party is here, and they call themselves democratic socialists. They call themselves Democrat Party. You look at that if you look on Al Gore's amazing internet, peace be upon him. There are a lot of reference to these people saying, oh, I'm a Democrat. Some of these commies say this. And they say, oh, I'm a member of the Democratic Party, and I'm a member of the Democratic Socialists, right? These are the kinds of things that they say. And it's like North Korea and the Democratic Republic of Congo, and there are some other democratic republics that of course, are not democratic at all, nor are they republics. But never mind all of that. It is, you know, this is the linguistic trickery of the left to put the word democratic in there, just like they did in Congo and in North Korea and in other hellhole countries, because, the word has a good ring to it. People like the word democratic, and a lot of them like to use the word republic, figuring most of their people won't know what it means because they're like Democrats. They use the words, but they don't know what they mean. They're mental. Now let's go to some audio. Speaking of the mental people, let's go to some audio of these communists. For example, Zoran the Jihadi Mamdani. And boy, the Democrats are keeping the jihad alive and their anti-Semitism. And you know, the Nazi Party was the National German Socialist Workers Party, so National Socialist German Workers Party, and they. So they're calling themselves, all they say there, it's an old trick, don't believe them. They're just words. They're commies. And here's Zoran Mamdani. He's a jihadi and a commie. He hates America. He hates the Jews. He hates humanity. In the end, the left teaches you to hate everybody. You got to hate white people. You got to hate Jewish people who are, you know, Semites, and they're white too, but they're not white enough, I guess, for the Democrats or something, because they're the villains and the Hamas are the good guys. Go to the Democrat Party and to Zoran Mamdani. Here is Zoran Mamdani. Again, the goal of socialism is communism, as Lenin said.
1: I think we can see from each of these candidates that they have exactly what it takes to succeed. And we've heard from Republicans time and again that they're going to try and make these candidates the face of the Democratic Party. To them, I say that we are ready for that.
2: They are the face of the Republicans, and everything's always an attack on the other guy. What do you say? Hey, you guys are commies, and you hate everything, and you're mentally ill and violently criminally insane. And they say, oh, yeah, Republicans are trying to make us look bad. Now, all we have to do is show the videotape of you being yourselves. We don't have to do anything to make you look bad. You do it for us. You do all the heavy lifting for us because of your many mental illnesses. Peter Doocy is the Fox News reporter at the White House, and he was having, President Trump was having a lengthy and exhaustive press event yesterday in the Oval Office with the Secretary General of NATO, who couldn't have been more flattering and complimentary of President Trump and everything he's done to make NATO stronger. That matters, except the Democrats aren't on our side. Here's Peter Doocy and President Trump yesterday on the socialists in New York.
3: You're from New York. Why do you think it is that now the endorsement of Zoran Mamdani means more than the endorsement of Hakeem Jeffries?
4: Well, they're going radical left. They're going, really, you talk about the Democrat socialists you took, really, it's really communist. That's these people. I watched that woman last night. That's not a socialist. I know socialists. That's a, that woman is a communist.
2: Which one is that? We got to take a break here, but there's a great deal more. And now we're saying it out loud, and this is a change. The worm has turned after the New York primary elections, because these literal fanatical communists who call themselves socialists, democratic socialists, that's the big lie. I got to tell you, President Trump doesn't pull punches, and it's one of the many things you got to love about President Trump. He says, "Oh yeah, I watched this lunatic woman last night, and that's no socialist. I know socialist. That's a communist, and they are stinking filthy communists, and they want to murder everybody and steal everything. That's what people do. Then they call themselves democratic socialists because, you know, the first thing about the left is they're always lying about everything. It's the old Soviet playbook. We've got that. We've got, you know, and Dan Goldman, he was drummed out of the Democrat Party because he's, you know, pro-Israel. He's an anti-Trump fanatic, among other things. And the heir to the Levi Strauss fortune, worth $250 million. Why does he want this $200,000 a year job in Washington? We're at 888-630-9625.
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6: All right, and we are back. So much to get to. Before we get back to the crazy commies in New York and the Democrat Party responding, and that means the media too, let's go to the telephones. Let's go to Robert, calling from Waldorf, Maryland. Roberto, you're on the Chris Plant Show.
7: Good afternoon. Good morning, Chris. Good afternoon, Jesus. So I wanted to talk to you this morning about this, say, the Republican Party again. I mean, we spoke about this a couple months back. They're refusing to do anything with this Save America Act. So I had to take the time and say to myself, you know, if they're going to do that and take the – if 80% of the American voters want this thing passed, and they're refusing to do it. And I – the other day, we had a primary in Maryland, and I – you know what I did, Chris, for the first time in my life? I said, screw you. I'm not going to go vote for any of you. I'm not going to do it. And me and my wife are not going to do it. And as long as they refuse to pass this bill, I'm not going to vote for another Republican again. I'm not going to do it. And I hear a lot of people are, this is the thing that's, you know, happening. I heard Trump went up there yesterday and told him, if you pass this bill, I'm not going to sign nothing. But I think this is the hill to die on here. If these Republicans can't support what the American people sent President Trump there to do, 80%, it's an 80-20 issue. It's simple. It destroys the Democrat voting block. It destroys their whole system. And the Republican four or five of them refusing to do this. They have the votes to get it through. Just pass the damn thing. They're refusing to do it. So I'm going to sit here and I'm telling you, there's two votes down here in Maryland. We will not vote for another Republican as long as I live if they refuse to pass that bill.
6: Well, it's called the Save America Act, so naturally every Democrat's against it.
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10: Senator Tommy Tuberville posting on X that we should be doing everything we can to pass the Save America Act. He says cancel recess, nuke the filibuster, whatever it takes. A former All-American cornerback at Alabama could be facing life in prison. Terrion Arnold, who plays for Detroit, is under arrest in Florida being held without bond. Investigators say he and his co-defendants lured three men to an apartment where they were beaten, robbed, and held at gunpoint. Two others involved have already pleaded guilty. And Governor Kay Ivey announcing plans to expand Alabama's acclaimed first-class pre-K program again. It'll serve more than 60 additional classrooms in the next school year. State officials say it'll meet the growing demand for pre-K services. The governor saying the new first-class pre-K classrooms will help more children enter kindergarten ready to learn and succeed. I'm Leah Brandon.
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1: with Brooks Night Guard. I'm Jessica Ettinger, CNBC. Wall Street poised for a higher morning as the tech trade heats up again. Micron out with better than expected quarterly results after the closing bell last night. That is pushing the NASDAQ up this morning. Micron up 18% in early trading today. Inflation, higher yet again, but as expected in the PCE, the Personal Consumption Expenditures Report, which is the preferred measure of inflation by the Fed. Core inflation hit its highest since October of 2023, sitting at 3.4%. Fewer people applied for unemployment benefits last week, 215,000, but continuing claims went up. These are people who continue to get unemployment checks, hinting it's taking some people longer to find their next job. Watch Wendy's shares today. They're soaring again. It's becoming a meme stock on Reddit. Jessica Ettinger, CNBC.
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0: Jazzy, Democrat. There's a member of the House of Representatives, a Democrat from Massachusetts, so he's a communist. Seth Moulton. Moulton. Like, melting iron. And he assaulted a journalist making a video of him yesterday. But when you're a Democrat member of Congress, that's no problem. The news media doesn't pay any attention to it. I have the audio that I'm going to want to share with you a bit later on. But these people, can I just say? Man, oh, man. All right, well, we've got audio to get to and all that good stuff. Before we do, I see that we had Robert on the line from Maryland, and we've got another Robert on the line from New Jersey who wanted to talk to Robert from Maryland. Let's go back to the telephones, Mike. Let's go to Robert calling from the Garden State. They call it the Garden State, New Jersey. Robert, you're on the Chris Plant Show.
1: Well, good morning, Mr. Plant, and good morning, Robert. I'm still looking for that garden. We'll find it one of these days. I'm sure it's around here somewhere. No, I just wanted to get your feedback on this. When Robert says he's never going to vote for a Republican again, Isn't that playing right into the progressive game plan, long-term game plan, that they want to bring down the systems, destroy the systems, and piss off, excuse my language, enough Republicans or people to say, heck, I'm not voting for Republicans ever again. Well, a vote, not voting is even more detrimental than voting for the wrong guys, because it is casting a vote for the wrong guys because you've just dropped out of the fight. How can you do that, Robert? I would just caution you to be careful about that. It's not that we have to go and run and hide. We got to learn to fight harder and better. Mm-hmm. And I just wonder what Mr. Plant thinks about that.
0: Well, I've got to say, I understand Robert, number one, saying, you know, the damn Republicans are so frustrating and infuriating. And you got to look at four Republicans that voted against the Save America Act. Susan Collins, Lisa Murkowski, Mitch McConnell, and Tom Tillis. Now, I haven't checked all my boxes. Sorry, go ahead, Reverend. Yeah.
1: Oh, no, I'm stepping on your lines. Forgive me. I said Tom who? Forgive
0: yeah, right. Me. Yeah, Tom who. Yeah, Tom Tillis. It's true. And Susan Collins, you know, is running against the Nazi with the tattoos who masturbates in porta-potties and has sexual issues with his formers. And he's got, child sex things on his internet, on his, apps. He's got these apps. And he's a complete psychopath, and the Democrats love him. They all want their daughters to date him, and it's appalling. But Susan Collins is running against him, and Susan Collins has always been a little bit of a squishy kind of, some days a Republican. It's Maine, and Maine doesn't send frothy Republicans to Washington, but they've sent Susan Collins, who on balance tends to vote Republican. But she, if she were really conservative, she would have been kicked out long ago in Maine. But Susan Collins is in a I guess, because they're running this Nazi against her, and the Democrats love Nazis, that she's in a tight race. And she is voting or not voting or supporting or not supporting for very political reasons, because she's got to deal with the local media in Maine, and she wants to win the election. People really love these jobs. I think Murkowski, McConnell, and Tillis are all leaving. So they can turn against Trump and against the Save America Act, which sounds almost fictional. And I don't know if I'm just glad I'm not in the politics business, because these are awful decisions to have to make. But I think that you try to extract what you can and get the best stuff that you can get, and then you vote for them that on for or against the lesser of evils. And politics is a crazy line of work, Robert. But how you vote, I don't know how I'd vote, because I'm not sitting there. And I have to see what you can extract in these backroom discussions and so on. And a lot of yelling yesterday.
1: Can I ask you one question?
0: Yes, sir. Yeah,
1: sorry,
0: sure.
1: Sorry, can I?
0: Not at all.
1: No, it's just, didn't Thune, I think that's his name, right, say that part of it was going to be passed, and that was the voter ID. I don't know all the other stuff that's in the SAVE Act that they don't like, but I know that it seems to make sense that if they could pass that part of it, and they were all in agreement that when you show up to vote, you got to show ID. It doesn't necessarily mean citizenship, which is passport, you know, and deeper dive on identification.
0: Right.
1: So wouldn't registering, it be enough if they've the already registering show to ID?
0: Uh-huh. Well, no, you're 100% right. And they are two separate things, because showing up when you register to vote, proving your citizenship, which the Democrats say is completely impossible because they think black people don't have IDs and live under bridges and don't speak English and the soft bigotry of low expectations and all that good stuff. But the voter ID, showing a voter ID in order to vote on Election Day, of course, the Democrats have turned everything out to mail-out ballots and ballot harvesting and old folks' homes and prisons and apartment buildings, wherever they ballot harvest their ballots and all that. But you're right that, and it was more than a week ago now, I think, Thune bucks Trump on trying voter ID, tying, rather, voter ID to FISA renewal. Now, that's FISA renewal is a completely separate thing, and I would prefer to not tie the FISA court renewal to all of that. Now, with that said, the SAVE Act, the Save America Act, which every single Democrat will vote against until their dying day because they're here to destroy America, not save it. Maybe you should change the name to the Destroy America Act, and then you'd get 100% Democrat votes, right? But the and Thune is the Republican leader in the Senate, the majority leader in the Senate, right? And he's fighting the Republicans over here and the Democrats over there and President Trump over here and, of course, the media and all that. But this voter ID thing is rather popular. Voter ID, and here, who is the? Oh, this is the BBC covering the story from Great Britain, no less. But they say voter ID is a popular idea with U.S. voters, as you might imagine. But listen to this, Robert. A Pew Research Center poll found last year that 83% of respondents favored requiring all voters to show government-issued photo ID, including 71% of Democrats or Democrat-leaning voters and 95% of Republican or Republican-leading voters. So 95% of Republicans and even 71% of Democrats are in favor of having to show an ID to vote. And why this would be controversial on Capitol Hill, nobody knows. Nobody in their right mind knows. I mean, I know why the Democrats vote against it. Do you know why the Democrats, and the Democrats universally voted, except for John Fetterman. But why do the Democrats vote against voter ID, Robert?
1: Power and greed. You know, all the seven cardinal sins. Which one do you want to pick? Start at the top. I mean, God's sake. I have a theory about these. Let me just interject a thought real quick. Uh-huh. Did you ever stop and think about these? Look at these guys carefully, who they are, the way they look, even the way they hit, the way they dress. I mean, there's something wrong with these people. Forgive me. God,
0: no,
1: I hope
0: true.
1: I'm not going to hell for this one.
0: No, but, definitely not. No,
1: Take it back. Take it back to when we were, imagine what we were, when they were like kids, like 7, 8 years old. These were the kids that never got picked for softball. They were basically socially dysfunctional people. Mm-hmm. They didn't get dated. They didn't know. They just were set aside, and they weren't just nerds. They were just isolated. And then one day they grew up, and they brought all that neurosis with them into their adulthood and went in. They found a party that they could belong to and surround themselves with other dysfunctional people, and it became them. And now they're getting even with the cool kids, so to speak, at the sound of sounding terribly egotistical. But the twain shall never be. They're still on that end of the lunchroom, and they're, you know, 40, 50, 60 years old. They've been carrying around that baggage for so long. It's their identity.
0: Yeah.
1: They can't, you can't attack it at all, because then they close ranks. And God forbid, it's like seeing a 70-year-old man with a mullet. You know, and a handlebar mustache, and he's carried over from the 60s when he was an old hippie. And if he ever shaved that mustache off, he wouldn't know who he was.
0: You see a lot of that around Washington, D.C. I saw, like, a 70-year-old woman with a magenta mohawk just the other day, and that's a fairly normal thing. But you're right. They have organized and unionized the mentally ill, the disaffected, the societally dysfunctional. The Democrat Party, the left, has organized them. And I got to tell you, Robert, back to the Occupy Wall Street thing, they call everything a movement.
1: Right.
0: Everything's a movement. with them and the Occupy Wall Street thing, I was saying at the time, this is about, I mean, it's like I kept comparing it to Seinfeld, the TV show Seinfeld, which is about nothing, right, famously, when they presented the proposal to the network. What is it about? It's about nothing. All right, and all is about nothing, but they have organized and unionized the dysfunctional, the socially inept, the sexually confused and dysphoric, and they've organized all the mental cases among us, and we now call that the Democrat Party. And they really are completely dysfunctional, and where they are doubtless in school, the vast majority of them, you're right, were sitting in the corner by themselves, and we'll leave out the details, but... not being normal, and now the these abnormal people have grown up, and they've formed a mob, and honestly, look at all the violent mobs they have in the street that are angry about that. They can't even tell you what they're so angry about. You know, something about the river to the sea. They don't know what river. They don't know what sea. They're against Israel. They don't know why. They're for radical Islam, and they can't explain why, except something about brown people and white people, and they've been brainwashed and indoctrinated by professional leftists who have and look at Barack Obama's little Not a Library affair last Thursday, a week ago today, where they had Bruce Springsteen or something. They also had William Ayers and Bernadine Dorn, who are horrible communist terrorists, mad bombers, who naturally were given tenure on college campuses by leftists so they could indoctrinate the next generation of mentally ill, sexually dysfunctional people that we call Democrats now.
1: It's a club. Look how far back Ayers and those and that go back to the 60s. I mean, that's exactly what I'm saying, is that they've just, those were their heroes, you know, the Eldridge Cleavers of the world. And the Huey Newtons who had to be tied to a chair in court. I mean, these people are nuts, but it's they're nuts. And that's, you get to Marion Barry, who gets busted for doing coke and thrown out of being mayor of Washington. And then he's in jail, and then they reelect him.
0: I voted for him.
1: No, you didn't.
0: I voted for him repeatedly. I voted for Marion Barry every chance I got, and I voted for him before he went to prison. I voted for him after he got out of prison. First of all, he was hilarious, and unintentionally, of course, and secondly, he set back D.C. statehood by a generation when he was reelected after he got out of prison. I was working the assignment desk in Washington, D.C. the night that the FBI raid took place, and he was arrested with Rashida Moore at a hotel downtown Washington, and that was a big lot of fun. Yeah, I got a call from a friend saying, hey, there's an FBI raid going on at this hotel. Marion Barry's being arrested. I'm like, okay, well, that's fun. And I voted for him again and again because he set back. I've got a great picture of me with Marion Barry, too. And it's a color picture, but I took it and I put it in iPhoto and I made it black and white because I knew Marion Barry would want it that way.
1: That's right. Then you can't be accused of racially profiling.
0: That's right.
1: And you're both black and white.
0: He's black and I'm white, and the photo is black and white, and it seemed more appropriate.
1: Exactly. I mean, it's perfectly balanced. You know, that's your that's good karma coming into the world, Mr. Blunt. These guys, it's like, these are their heroes. This is who they have. This is these are the Al Sharptons and the Jesse Jacksons of the world. They may be full of it and be the craziest, most something SOBs in the world. Uh-huh. But as far as the progressives, it's our crazy SOB. And we have to promote our own people, no matter how corrupt they are.
0: Uh-huh.
1: And they're not going to let go of that because it's like the guy trying to shave off his mustache after 60 years. They wouldn't know who they are.
0: Yep.
1: They'd lose all sense of identity without those, you know, better the devil you know, as I said, than the one you don't. And God forbid we should get invited to the other table with the guys with the Republicans or moderates or anybody other than us.
0: Yeah, sane people. I don't want to be around sane people that make them feel awkward. And then, it's true.
1: Well, all I would say before I jump off is that, Robert, don't leave the party. Come back. Stay. Fight harder, and we need to unify, and just it'll be strong, and thank gentleman like Mr. Plant who brings it to our attention and lets us get on the phone and make these crazy calls every day. So
0: well, I like to.
1: God bless you, sir.
0: Well, thank you. Thank you, Robert. I got to tell you, Robert, I just got a text from a friend of mine in Dallas who said, dang, he's a great caller. Right, so I just want to share that with you.
1: Well, I called you a couple of months ago. I'm the guy that I said, thanks. I wake up with you every day. I appreciate that. You know, don't take it the wrong way, but it's wonderful.
0: From a perfectly normal perspective, normal and healthy perspective.
1: Absolutely. No, it's just a great way to get started. You know, a double on, I don't know if some people know what a double entendre is, but they exist and they're out.
0: Our audience knows what a double entendre is.
1: I'm looking for everyone I can find. So.
0: Yeah, this is not MS-13. This is not CNN. We all know the double entendre. Very, very nice, Robert. Thank you. Thank you very kindly. Listen, I've still got the commies in New York and the Democrats and the media, I repeat myself, responding to the rise of the Communist Party under the veil of the Democratic Party. Call themselves Democratic Socialists. And Kim Jong-un said that he's got a Democratic Republic there.
2: There's only one Chris Plant. The Chris Plant Show.
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22: Oh, safe, yeah. Wow.

0: We are back, and everywhere you go, Democrats are just completely insane. And they prove it every day. It's a mental illness, and the Democrats have unionized the mentally ill. In North Carolina, it's Moore County, Moore County, M-O-O-R-E, County in North Carolina. They have Democrats there. I don't know how that happened. Left over from the Civil War, I guess. Monique Baker, that's her name, Monique Baker. She is the chair of the Moore County, North Carolina Democratic Party. And you know what keeps her up at night? She has a young daughter, and she's really worried that her daughter, because of Trump or something, won't be able to get an abortion, her young daughter, and she's looking forward to killing the grandkids. Here is a Democrat chair of the Democratic Party in Moore County, North Carolina, Monique. Hey, Monique, looking forward to killing the grandkids?
1: Hey, friend. So what are some things that's keeping you up at night? Or one thing?
2: So many things. I think some of the most pressing that keep me up at night are the thoughts that my daughters are going to have way less rights than I have, both to their reproductive freedoms and their body, to their ability to marry who they want to marry, or maybe even vote, who knows. But just our lack of rights are what's keeping me up at night.
0: Right. She's the Democratic Party chair of the county in North Carolina and Moore County. Don't worry, kitten. Last year, there were 1.125 million abortions. And if that's not good enough for you, it's stable. That's 2025 last year, 1.125 million. Give it 5 years and they'll have Holocaust numbers. The equivalent of the Holocaust gets 6 million in the bag. The total remains stable compared to 2024, but listen, Monique, it represents a roughly 21% increase in abortions compared to 2020. That's just 5 years earlier, because I'm using 2025 numbers here. So that's a 21% increase, and Roe v. Wade had been overturned. And remember, the Democrats rioted and self-immolated and tried to assassinate Supreme Court justices because Roe v. Wade was overturned. And I said, oh, no. We're never going to be able to kill the grandkids again to get a million abortions again. And they've increased the number of abortions by more than 20%. And they give out awards for it. And they've got the Democrat Party chair in Moore County, North Carolina, concerned that her daughter won't be able to, you know, marry a woman and kill the...
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4: I'm Marcela Sanchez with an AP News Minute. Several tankers have made their way out of the Strait of Hormuz. They used a new route promoted by a UN maritime agency. Iran has threatened vessels using the path, which runs along the coast of Oman. On his visit to the Gulf, Secretary of State Marco Rubio said Washington was committed to the new route. He later told journalists the U.S. and Gulf allies would ensure there would be no fees charged on ships moving through the strait.
5: I don't care if you call it a fee or a toll or a donation. It's a toll. That's how we're going to define it. That's international waterway. There isn't a nation on earth that supports having to pay money to go through the straits.
4: In Venezuela, yesterday's 7.2 and 7.5 magnitude earthquakes were among the strongest to hit the country in more than a century. Damage was especially bad in the coastal region of La Guaira, which is north of Caracas, the capital. More stories at apnews.com. I'm Marcela Sanchez.
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10: The U.S. match against Turkey means nothing tonight, but it's imperative Christian Pulisic gets some time on the pitch. As the Americans know, they'll more than likely be playing the highly physical Bosnian squad on July 1st. With that being said, wouldn't you want to get Pulisic out there to get the feel back tonight before his knockout round opponents are taking runs at him in games of massive consequence? I'm Chris Mann.
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0: Democrats are watching the socialist wing of their party press on. Senator Schumer dodged a bit when he was asked about it yesterday.
1: Don't blame me. I mean, the Bolsheviks are in charge of his party, and they're stone cold crazy. Listening to them just lowers my IQ. And I'm sorry for America, but it'll be the best thing that happened to my party. I mean, because most Americans are going to listen to these pencil necks and say, well, you know, Republicans aren't perfect, but the other side's crazy.
2: Yes. And Senator John Kennedy, of course, hopefully that's the way the American people will see it. But Democrats are, what is the term, Michael? Oh, mentally ill, severely mentally ill, I think. SMID, severely mentally ill Democrats. That's the one of the many problems we have. A very good and happy Thursday to you, and welcome back once again. We continue to be reached at 888-630-9625. Here's a funny one out of Chicago. It's kind of funny, I've got to say. The twitchy people and Town Hall TV, here it is. Meek streak. This is the headline. Meek streak, colon. They love their colons. Michelle Obama says her humble hubby hates that his presidential library is all about him. All right, well, first of all, it's not a library. Let's start with that. The former First Lady, Michelle Obama, also known as Big Mike. Big Mike is a tranny. I know we heard that Big Mike is a tranny the fight night at the White House. Was that just a week ago? it's been a long week. The fighter there, that was funny. And also, of course, Joan Rivers, the great Joan Rivers, long before that, said that we all know that Michelle Obama is a tranny. And then a couple of weeks later, Joan Rivers was mysteriously killed in an exclusive private clinic in Manhattan. But never mind that. Former First Lady Michelle Big Mike Obama just put the lie in library. In a recent interview, she laughably claimed that former President Barack Obama is uneasy about his Barack Obama Presidential Center in Chicago being about the guy that he sees in the mirror every day. Isn't it great? Oh, why must these horrible things happen to such self-effacing people? Here is Michelle Obama claiming that her very humble, we know he's not an egomaniac or anything, and he can slow the rise of the oceans like a godlike Greek or Roman figure, but he's very humble, according to Big Mike. And here's Michelle Obama claiming that her husband, who is allegedly humble, thinks it's too much that the Obama Center is about Obama. How stupid are these people?
3: He's completely uncomfortable with this thing being about him. I was like, you know, he was just telling me, I think there should be a little less of me here. I was like, well, who should we be talking about? And he was like, Gandhi. I was like, no, Gandhi will have his own museum. I think people coming here will want to hear about you.
2: Michael, who is performing that act of journalistic gratification upon her? People Magazine. Well, that's a pretty good excuse. She sat down with People Magazine and the giggling, cackling. And honestly, he's moving on to Kamala Harris next. Yeah. What? Honestly, who should it be? Maybe Gandhi. Yeah, that's Mr. Humble. We all know him to be the most humble man in Western civilization. How completely absurd these people are, make a mockery of civilization itself. All right, let's go to some other, because you know the Democrats and their Zohran Mamdani, and he backed three communists in New York, and they all won very handily, and they're going to move on to the general election in November and presumably be elected to the House of Representatives, because the Democrat Party is basically a commie front group at this point. And President Trump yesterday was asked, because you know Dan Goldman, one of the heirs to the Levi Strauss fortune, worth $250 million himself. No problem. It's good to be a Democrat. But that doesn't even compare to some others, because some of them get elected with $20 million, and then a couple of years later, because they trade on Wall Street, they're worth $280 million. It's good to be a Democrat. And the New York Times and CNN, they never noticed. They never noticed these things. But President Trump yesterday was talking about Dan Goldman, who lost in his primary race to a commie who the Democrats are applauding. And I got to tell you, their Jews are anti-Israel. That's how crazy the Democrat Party has become. But President Trump asked about it during an hours-long media event yesterday in the Oval Office with Secretary General of NATO and more. But here is the president talking about the New York primary elections the day before yesterday.
4: He picked three. They won. They beat a guy named Dan Goldman, who's, you know, a loser. He was one of my prosecutors, one of my many prosecutors. I was very surprised to see, you know, because he's pretty liberal guy. When they go more liberal than Dan Goldman, they're really into Never Never Land.
2: Yeah, well, they're into Never Never Land. I mean, they're literal commies, the democratic socialist, my rumpus, just like Congo is a democratic republic and North Korea is a democratic republic. Democratic socialism is a fig leaf for the commies. Again, the goal of socialism is communism, only if you believe Lenin, but he knew a thing or two about it before he happily died. Ali Velchi is a left-wing radical on MS-13 TV, and he was interviewing one of the commies that won in New York, and she is a lunatic, just a radical. Chevalier, and Ali Velchi on MS-13.
5: Donald Trump talked about communists being elected last night. How do you avoid becoming the ad for Republicans? How do you navigate this road? Because now you are a member of the Democratic delegation. You will be a member of the Democratic delegation, and you're going to appear in all sorts of people's ads, all sorts of Republicans' ads to say, this is what you're going to get if you vote for the Democrats, a communist.
6: You know, I think that framing is one that I've been very proud to be able to say
2: proud.
6: I don't respond to, one in which
2: I have been very intentional to
6: say I won't be reactive.
2: Reactive. She's proud to say that she won't respond to that. And the person performing the act of journalistic gratification upon her, Ali Velchi, has no comeback for that. He's like, well, he doesn't need one because it's MS-13 and they're a front group for the Communist Party. And the jihad and the global jihad, which the Democrat Party is also backing. The headline, New York congressional nominee founded a group whose goal was the total eradication of Western civilization. Total eradication of Western civilization. This is the Communist Party, the Soviet Union, Communist Chinese, the struggle sessions, the whole thing. It's too late to do anything about it now, as Daria Liza Avila Chevalier, New York City Mayor Zoran Mamdani's hand-picked candidate for Congress, won her primary election Tuesday night, as did all of the Democrats, the socialists, the Democratic socialists running for Congress in New York City. Chevalier, who's part of an October 8th rally celebrating the terrorist slaughter of 1,200 Israelis, their genocidal Nazi-like anti-Semites. And that's mainstream. The Democrats have made that mainstream. And there she was the day after the massacre, the rapes, the murders, the kidnappings, the torture, which went on forever and ever. She is a Democrat running for the House. She's the nominee for the Democrats. I remember they had one running for the House in Texas who wanted to take over ICE detention facilities and put what she called Zionists in there. That'd be me, too. I'm an Irish Catholic Zionist. And wanted to put all Zionists that she deems to be Zionists in concentration camps where there would be forced castrations, right? And now here's Chevalier. She lost her primary almost sadly. But Chevalier celebrating on October 8th the massacre of Jews and the kidnapping of, you know, 1,200 murdered, 250 kidnapped. And she's the founder of a group called the Columbia University Apartheid Divests, which is CUAD. C-U-A-D, got to abbreviate everything and turn it into an acronym if possible. Isn't that amazing? And the group held campus protests, and they set up encampments on campus, forced the university to divest from Israel because the Jews must die from the river to the sea. And it also published a manifesto, her group, outlining its larger goal, listen to this, of the total eradication of Western civilization. She's a Democrat. She's likely to be in the House of Representatives in January. She wrote, our intifada, their ongoing jihad against Jewish people. Our intifada is an internationalist one. Of course it is. It wouldn't be just domestic. We are fighting for nothing less than the liberation of all people. It's the liberation of all people. We reject every genocidal eugenicist regime that seeks to undermine the personhood of the colonized. Listen to this lexicon, this language here. And at the end, she says, sought to listen, the community, and she wants community and instruction from militants in the global south. The global south is brown people waging war against white people because, you know, we stole their land. And we stole, you know, across the border, we stole their land. And we stole the side with all the paved roads. You know, we stole the side with the electricity. We stole the side with airports and hospitals. And the left wants to burn it all to the ground because they're essentially jihadis. Aren't they amazing? Yes, they are. Mm-mm-mm. And, of course, through the use of violence, the Darlisa Villa Chevalier founded this coup-ed organization, stated intentions to undermine and eradicate America. Undermine and eradicate America. They're busy doing that. And through the use of what she described as violence in America, nothing short of the total collapse of the university structure and American empire itself. Undermine and eradicate America as we know it. We act in full support of the Palestinian resistance. That's right. That's she's the Democrat candidate for Congress. And the Civil War, the first Civil War, was a Democrat war. So they could keep bullwhipping black people and raping them. But that's the Democrats. To translate their resilience in Gaza to unrest and violence in America. And this is the woman who is now the Democrat candidate for Congress in New York, in New York City. And Zohran Mamdani backed him, backed these three commies, and this is your Democrat Party. They're not on Team America, I think it would be fair to say. But let me get back to the crazy people, because you know how they are. And President Trump calling them commies, because he should call them commies. And Chevalier being fluffed by this ridiculous clown, Ali Velci, extraordinary stuff. We've got leadership in the House. We've got they're just crazy. Let's see, Chevalier. That was number four. Let's go to number five, because Chevalier is running for the House of Representatives. She calls herself a Democrat or a Democratic Socialist, but here is Chevalier.
6: We are presenting a vision of what we're fighting for. And I think for far too long, we have had politics that is reactive to what Republicans are doing. What we need is Democrats who are actually going to present a positive vision, one that sets the tone for what we should be talking about, which is the issue of affordability, which is the issue of how our budgets are moral documents.
2: I don't think you're in charge of that, honestly. We've got the Supreme Court is busy this morning also, and amazing stuff. The President Trump Supreme Court sides with Trump administration on curbing asylum claim processing. And, you know, because the Democrats want to say anybody that shows up at our border can move into your daughter's bedroom and go to junior high school with her and share the shower room. But President Trump, also the Supreme Court, another pro-Second Amendment ruling from the Supreme Court. I'm going to guess we've got some 6-3 rulings here, because they've got these three commies on the Supreme Court, too, and they're pretty embarrassing. Yes, they are. So I've got Supreme Court rulings for you coming up. I will show them. They're just starting to spill moments ago. And the commies in New York and the media, you know, the media commies are everywhere. Hey, what if your gift today could impact not just one life and one lifetime, but generations of human lives to come? Right now, there is a new generation of mothers and fathers rising up, parents who want to be there for their babies and build strong families, create a future filled with love and compassion and courage. But for a whole lot of expectant parents, that positive pregnancy test can feel kind of overwhelming. And that's where Preborn steps in. Through Preborn's network of clinics, expectant parents, mothers, and fathers receive a free ultrasound. They also get compassion, and they get care, and a conversation about life and hope, and also about Jesus Christ. 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Yes, sir. Yeah, so we got the Supreme Court is busy, and we haven't seen any self-immolations in front of the court yet, but it's early, and I will share with you we've got a pro-American sovereignty decision, a pro-Second Amendment decision, and the Democrats want to burn down the Supreme Court again. We're at 888-630-9625.
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0: Boom, boom. George Washington, Thomas Jefferson, Teddy Roosevelt, and Abraham Lincoln. Are you familiar with those four presidents? They share a monument. They share a monument. Anyone? It's a beautiful, incredible monument. It is Mount Rushmore, Mount Rushmore. And what we just learned moments ago here on Earth, the Freedom 250, President Trump launched Freedom 250 on the mall last night. We had our great flyovers in Washington. My best girl and I and a couple of friends out on our balcony watching the B-2 bomber fly by twice and the F-16 fighters and the F-35 fighters and then the B-2 with four F-35 fighters in tow. Fun stuff, launching this on the mall last night, big goings-on. Well, now, Freedom 250 just announced today that President Trump will headline a celebration at Mount Rushmore on July 3rd, on the eve of America's 250th birthday, our 250th anniversary of independence, the move that changed everything for all of humanity for centuries and centuries, if not forever. President Trump, July 3rd, Mount Rushmore.
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3: With another ARN News update, I'm Leah Brandon. A former All-American cornerback at Alabama could be facing life in prison. Terrion Arnold, who plays for Detroit, is under arrest in Florida, being held without bond. Investigators say he and his co-defendants lured three men to an apartment where they were beaten, robbed, and held at gunpoint. Arnold had earlier filed a police report that $200,000 in personal items had been stolen from an Airbnb he owned. Officials say he began planning retaliation within hours. Two others involved already have pleaded guilty. Arnold was the 24th pick in the 2024 NFL draft. And the head of a large-scale human smuggling ring sentenced to life in prison in Texas. Edgar Guzman previously pleaded guilty to a federal charge of conspiracy to commit hostage taking. Prosecutors linking him to a violent cartel where he smuggled people into Alabama, Texas, and other states. I'm Leah Brandon.
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1: I'm Jessica Ettinger, CNBC. Wall Street poised for a higher morning as the tech trade heats up again. Micron out with better-than-expected quarterly results after the closing bell last night. That is pushing the NASDAQ up this morning. Micron up 18% in early trading today. Inflation. Higher yet again, but as expected in the PCE, the Personal Consumption Expenditures Report, which is the preferred measure of inflation by the Fed. Core inflation hit its highest since October of 2023, sitting at 3.4%. Fewer people applied for unemployment benefits last week, 215,000. But continuing claims went up. These are people who continue to get unemployment checks, hinting it's taking some people longer to find their next job. Watch Wendy's shares today. They're soaring again. It's becoming a meme stock on Reddit. Jessica Ettinger, CNBC.
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16: Okay with that because these people... Now, there is an illegal alien. We'll just call him Rico Rosales. He illegally came into the country in Arizona in 2022. He was, Joe Biden was in there. And he was arrested by U.S. Border Patrol and the Department of Homeland Security. Biden administration released him into the country. They released him into the country in 2022. All right? He's in Virginia, right? And in Falls Church, Virginia, Rico Rosales was found guilty of being drunk in public and driving without a license in January of this year. And he was ordered to pay fines, and then he was released because it was, again, in Falls Church where this communist is the fake prosecutor. But let me update you on the illegal alien, because then he was arrested for drug charges, and the Democrats let him go again. Now, yesterday, the Department of Homeland Security told News 7, Channel 7 news reporter Nick Minock, who's doing the job of 20 reporters in Washington, Immigration Customs Enforcement issued an immigration detainer against an illegal immigrant, Moises Domingo Rico Rosales, same guy, currently charged with attempted abduction of a woman with intent to defile and with indecent exposure in Fairfax County. This criminal illegal alien exposed himself to one woman in a park and then attempted to abduct another woman the same day, the Department of Homeland Security Acting Assistant Secretary Lauren Biss told News 7. He was previously arrested for drug trafficking in 2024. Joe Biden was still there. But Fairfax County sanctuary politicians refused to cooperate with ICE law enforcement and released him from jail. So wait a minute. He's a sexual predator, illegal alien. The Democrats are 100% responsible for every crime that this savage commits. This predator was released by the Biden administration into our country in 2022. Department of Homeland Security calling on Democrat radical leftist Governor Abigail Scamberger in Virginia and her fellow sanctuary politicians to commit to not releasing this criminal and instead turn him over to ICE custody. They have to plead with the Democrats there to not release this serial criminal, drug dealer, sexual assault, indecent exposure. It goes on and on. Department of Homeland Security said on June 21st, 4 days ago, Fairfax County Police announced they responded to a call a man had exposed his genitals to a woman while she was walking on a trail. Reminds me of the nice lady in Maryland that was raped and murdered by the illegal alien, who the Democrats turned into a hero. The illegal alien, not the raped and murdered mother of five, but never mind that. Exposing himself, and then another call came in shortly thereafter. The same park alleging a man attempted to abduct a woman by stepping in front of her bicycle, forcing her off the bicycle, tried to drag her into the woods before she was able to fight him off and escape, and the suspect initially chased after her before fleeing the scene. This is the Democrats' boy, Rico Rosales, the illegal alien drug dealer. Rico Rosales was previously charged with two counts of distributing and selling Schedule 1 and Schedule 2 drugs July 9th of 2024. Those crimes carry a 5- to 40-year prison sentence and fines up to $500,000. Virginia law, in fact, requires people who are currently who are convicted of this charge to serve no less than 5 years in prison. But Fairfax County Commonwealth Attorney Steve Descano, complete communist, pro-crime, pro-murder, Steve Descano dropped both charges, which, of course, paved the way for Rico Rosello for his release back into the community so he could try to kidnap, rape, expose himself, deal drugs. The Democrat Party makes all of this happen. The Democrat Party makes and Steve Descano should be in prison himself because he's responsible for all kinds of crimes. And there's a long list of the crimes by illegal aliens in Fairfax County and in Virginia. Just amazing stuff. In February, Abdul Jalla, illegal alien from Sierra Leone, was arrested. More than 30 prior arrests, and he's an illegal alien. Charged with murder and fatally stabbing a 41-year-old woman, Stephanie Minter, at a bus stop, right, and in Virginia. Illegal alien who had 30 prior arrests, and finally he murdered this woman at a bus stop, and now you get to pay to incarcerate him for the rest of his life, or the Democrats will let him go again and give him a knife because they're just amazing. In April, Misrael Lopez Gomez, illegal alien from Guatemala, arrested and charged with murder and felony child abuse after bludgeoning his own 3-month-old daughter to death in Fairfax County. No problem. The Democrats. In April, Israel Christopher Flores Ortiz, a criminal illegal alien from El Salvador, convicted 9 counts of assault and battery after he groped multiple underage girls at a high school in Fairfax County. He's the guy who was going to the high school, and he was like 45 or something. I think he was 19, but they still had the illegal alien 19-year-old in the high school, and the girls being groped again and again. They complained and complained, and the Democrats running the show said, oh, let's put him back in the hallways. What's the worst that could happen? The list is long and not distinguished, but the Democrat Party, they love crime. They're pro-crime. Yes, sir. Just amazing stuff. They're your Democrats. And my friend Steve sent this along to me, law enforcement. Steve sent this article along to me in the Democrat Party. More Democrats, more crime. More Democrats, more murder. Because the Democrats like crime. That's the, one of the crazy things about them. Yes, sir. So we've got more on the madness in New York, the Democrat Party. Completely crazy, crazy people. They are. Now, I think what we use number 5, is that correct, Michael? And not number 6. Let's go back to Chevalier, because she was asked, are you a communist? And she didn't say, hey, some of those mean Republicans, Ali Velchi, fluffer for communism, said, oh, yeah, but Republicans are calling you a communist. And she said, well, I don't answer that kind of thing. Chevalier with Ali Velchi, they just, they get fluffed and they're commies and it's all okay with them.
13: For far too long, this reactive conversation of what we should be afraid of has prevented us from being able to have a politics of hope and a politics of life that Democrats can actually identify with.
16: It's hope and change. You know, you're not the party of life. You're the party of abortion and murder. You're the party of crime. You're the party of kidnapping and rape. You're the party of illegal alien gangs. You're the party of everything wrong with civilization. Isn't that amazing? And this conversation, it's a hope and change. That's the Democrats have already, it's hope and change, I got to tell you. And another Democrat that won on Tuesday in New York is Claire Valdez. Claire, these people want to destroy the United States, destroy capitalism, destroy Western civilization, destroy Christendom, just like that, Telefrico in Texas. We played the audio yesterday. Telefrico saying he calls himself a Christian who hates Christianity. He hates Christianity. He's not a Christian. He's mentally ill. We got to be able to use the retard, I think. That New York House candidate Claire Valdez, listen to this. She's a racist, and this is misandry. She loathes male people. Men thinks they're toxic. The Democrat Party is very unwell. And here is their candidate in New York, Claire Valdez.
17: We hear all these, white conservative men talk white. About who does and does not belong here. And
16: white conservative
17: look,
16: men.
17: This nation was founded on genocide and the mass displacement.
16: Founded on genocide.
17: It's just the history. And to say that some people cannot belong here, it's like, come on.
16: The white conservative men are the only ones that don't have their heads wedged into their rectums or someone else's rectum, as you obviously do. We're talking about national sovereignty, which every country aspires to. The left is here to destroy the United States, make it unrecognizable as the United States of America. Barack Obama promised the fundamental transformation of America. And he said that because he's an America-hating commie. And now the whole Democrat Party is a filthy gang of criminals and America-hating commies. And this bimbo, Claire Valdez, white conservative men talk about who belongs here and who doesn't. The nation was founded on genocide, really? Are there no Indians left? Because I think there are millions and millions of Indians, and they're better off than they've ever been before, except the Democrats brought socialism to Indian nations, to Indian reservations. And so, the alcoholism and the drug addiction and the sex abuse and the Democrats helped him with that because those are some of their areas. Yeah, but white men, about who belongs here. How about murderers and gang members from Venezuela? And they've been asked, these communists have been asked this question, should they be deported? And they say no, nobody should be deported. Illegal alien gang members with gang tattoos all over their face from Venezuela, they shouldn't be deported even though they came in illegally. And these Democrats say no. They're communists. They're socialists. And they say, no, they shouldn't be deported. They should murder your whole family and steal everything you have before we do it. Because that's and white men, you guys should just be lucky you can hang with us. I think it's time for white men to take away electricity, which we invented and created global networks to provide electricity to everybody. And also all the satellites that we white men, awful, terrible, genocidal white men have put into space that you use all day, every day, and you're unaware of it because you're not bright enough to understand what we've done for you. But you should just be glad you can hang with us. And really, we don't want you hanging with us. you should probably hang, you know, in a closet somewhere, a little autoerotic asphyxiation. But the Democrat Party is white men indicting white men. White is bad, and man is toxic, you know, masculinity is toxic. And I honestly, I'm thinking about taking away electricity, telephones, automobiles, airplanes, everything that we have in space, because only white men have put, now the Chinese communists have stolen some of our secrets and put satellites in space, but the Soviets stole our secrets and put things in space, but never mind that. You know, white guys in America, we gave the world pretty much everything that everybody uses all day, every day. Telephones, electricity, clean water, you know, architecture, engineering, see the Romans. You're welcome. Just amazing. And it's we've been talking about like making a T-shirt, you know, it's hey, I'm an American white man. You're welcome. Because if it weren't for us, honestly, you'd be banging rocks against one another, sitting on the ground with an animal skin beneath you. And you wouldn't have any written language. You know, a white man make the world go round. And you can GFY, I think, is probably what I'm looking for. Isn't that great? Yeah, so white men decide who can be here. Oh, you mean whether there are laws? Because a society without laws is anarchy. It's chaos. And that's what the left is pushing for here. And you accuse me of genocide. You murdered 1.12 million babies in the United States last year, and you guys shot and killed like 20,000 people last year, most of them black, and you killed, in some cities, the majority of the black population in the womb because, you know, it's choice. It's choice. And then you accuse long-dead people of genocide and their descendants of genocide. While you perpetrate genocide, you're the left. Nobody commits genocide like the left. People that call themselves socialists, rather, committed more genocide in the 20th century than any gang of murderers in the history of humankind. And we know this because white men wrote it down, because we created written language. We're good at, what are we good at, Michael? Oh, everything. That's right, everything. You should just be lucky that we let you live in our country with us. That's right. That's a little Western European-centric rhetoric there. These people. Yes, sir. Now, speaking of communists and racists and anti-Semites and anti-American, Hakeem Jeffries is the Democrat leader in the House of Representatives, and he was on with his close personal pal, Jen Psaki, you know, Colonel Kleb from Russia with Love, and she was a White House press secretary, immediately became magically a journalist, a national journalist, just like George Stephanopoulos. You work for the Democrats for a handful of years, and then the networks say he must be a journalist and she must be a journalist, but they're not. They're just Democrats, and they're fake journalists. Hakeem Jeffries was getting a hot oil back rub in the hot tub from Jen Psaki last night, and hey, you had these primaries in New York, and all these commies, they hate you, and they're coming to your House of Representatives, and they're going to want you know, that you're going to want them to make you the Speaker of the House. It sounded like this.
18: I think for us as House Democrats, we're just hopeful that everybody recognizes once we get through this primary season that the enemy is Donald Trump and MAGA extremism
16: enemy.
18: In terms of trying to bring about the type of America that we all desire.
16: Yeah. Death camps. And we've got to remember the enemy is Donald Trump. You've already shot him once, tried to shoot him several times. Speaking of which, there have been more arrests. Yesterday, day before yesterday? More arrests in the would-be terror mob attack on the White House the night of the WWF, the big fight. And there have been more arrests. How many people have been arrested? They had a mob of terrorists with drones and rifles and snipers, and they're going to attack the White House. And I'm sorry, the big threat is Donald Trump. You savages keep starting civil wars in the United States over and over again with bombs and drones and rifles and attempted assassinations and mob violence. And honestly, the Supreme Court and Steve Scalise was shot. And, you know, you guys are a threat to civilization. And also, he's got the face of a criminal, Hakeem Jeffries. Saw a picture of him from the 1920s, you'd say, oh, that guy's a criminal. No doubt about it. You don't need a phrenologist to feel the lumps on his head. He's got criminal written all over him. He's a carjacker and the Democrat leader in the House of Representatives.
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16: Bum, ba, bum, ba, bum, bum, bum. Now, we just played Hakeem Jeffries calling Donald Trump and those MAGA extremists, you know, because they keep shooting people who like Democrats or something. Charlie Kirk and Steve Scalise and Donald Trump. And these people are psychopaths, and they're mentally ill, and they're fanatical. And Hakeem Jeffries calling President Trump and all those the enemy. That's the enemy. And yesterday we played Dan Goldman, who lost his primary race the day before yesterday in New York to a communist. And he's talking about, well, we can't forget who the enemy is, and it's the enemy. These are the people that created the Confederate States of America, Dan Goldman.
2: The person who is inflicting so much damage on every New Yorker's lives on a day-to-day basis.
16: Illegal aliens?
2: He's not 6,000 miles away. He's in 1600 Pennsylvania Avenue. And that is who the enemy is.
16: Not the Ayatollah. See, not Hamas, not Iran, number one state sponsor of terror. And then Hakeem Jeffries just yesterday, the enemy, this is the rhetoric they use.
18: The enemy is Donald Trump and MAGA extremism.
16: All right, he's the now, I mean, this is, he's a member of Congress and MAGA extremist. Now, this fascist, this racist, this genocidal, Jew-hating, America-hating racist is the Democrat leader in the House. And if the Democrats were to win the House, he would become the Speaker of the House. And then he could probably bring about civil war, which is what they want, I think. Here is the story from from the Justice Department. FBI arrests two more men in Washington and Missouri in connection with planned attack on government officials from the president on down at White House UFC event. That's right. Washington defendant allegedly conspired with others to procure and fly explosive-laden drones. Missouri defendant allegedly possessed weapons and agreed to produce drone parts for use in the plot. Two more men have been arrested by the FBI. Fast-moving FBI investigation, a plot to attack the White House on June 14th, ultimate fighting event, with drones and bombs and snipers and rifles. And Hakeem the Jihadi calls me the enemy.
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3: I'm Ed Donahue with an AP News Minute. Two immigration rulings from the Supreme Court favor the Trump administration. The High Court overturned a lower court order blocking the practice that limited the number of people who could apply for asylum each day, first under the Obama administration, then expanded during the first Trump term. It could turn back more migrants seeking asylum at the U.S.-Mexico border. The Supreme Court is also allowing the Trump administration to end legal protections for migrants fleeing violence and natural disaster in Haiti and Syria, exposing hundreds of thousands of people to potential deportation. Jeff Popoli represents Haitian migrants.
4: The Supreme Court's decision means that many, many people are going to die violent, needless deaths. That's the bottom line. That's the thing that's kept me up nights for the past 8 months. That's the reason I've done this kind of work for 8 years.
3: The administration argued the Department of Homeland Security can revoke protections without court interference. I'm Ed Donahue.
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9: If I were to ask you what makes for a good night's sleep, you'd probably say a dark, quiet room, not too many things on your mind. 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Temperature may be one of the most underappreciated factors in sleep. 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Most experts will recommend a room temperature of 60 to 67 degrees Fahrenheit. 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I'm Dr. Sanjay Gupta, helping you live a better life.
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34: 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I was looking for Antarctica. And it, you know, it pops up Antarctica. 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And I think, I bet you they're playing pickleball. And they were playing pickleball in shorts in Antarctica.
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0: Donald Trump promised on day one, that he would lower costs for American families. Well, we're on day 500 and gag me now.
1: Yes. Pocahontas, gag her now. I don't really want to give that a lot of thought. Can we just move on from that, please? But she's in that video with Elon Musk where she's got war paint on and wants to steal his $1 trillion. I was just reading the Department of Justice statement on the latest Democrat terrorists, would-be mass murderers, mass political assassins. There are a great many of them because the Democrat Party incites it. The Democrat Party encourages it. The Democrat Party rewards it. You know, you shoot Steve Scalise. Who's that? You attack the Family Research Council and shoot somebody there, the Democrats, because the Southern Poverty Law Center helped to inspire both of those gunmen. And they're rewarded richly for being another mouthpiece for the murderous left. But the Justice Department on Monday put out a statement, and I was just reading it aloud to Michael Piercy during the break. And it was pretty normal, though, I've got to say. But FBI arrests two more men in Washington and Missouri in connection with planned attack on government officials at White House UFC event. And this is extraordinary. Two more men have been arrested by the FBI since Friday. So that's over the weekend. In a fast-moving FBI investigation of a plot to attack the June 14th Ultimate Fighting Championship Freedom 250 event at the White House. Listen to this. This is what got me going here. William Lee Spartacus Faulkner. Here's the guy. He's Spartacus. He's like Cory Booker. Spartacus, who gooses men in boys' rooms. But there he is. William Lee Spartacus Faulkner. His parents, I guess, named him that. Was arrested midday Friday, June 19th. Faulkner is charged by criminal complaint in the Western District of Washington with conspiracy to commit murder. Now, he wanted to murder Donald Trump and his cabinet and anybody that would go to the White House for the UFC fighting. But never mind that. Conspiracy to commit murder. He appeared in U.S. District Court in Tacoma at 2 p.m. Pacific time on Monday this week. News media completely buried it. Another mob violent attack on the White House, attempted mass murder, mass political assassination and murder. And ABC News and CBS News, out of the Washington Post, the New York Times, CNN, they just don't report it. Also, in addition to William Lee Spartacus Faulkner, was Jordan W. Richner, 28 years old. And W, I assume, is we are Spartacus, his middle name. Jordan We Are Spartacus Richner, 28, of St. Joseph, Missouri, was arrested on Sunday, June 21st. We Are Spartacus Richner is charged by criminal complaint, Western District of Missouri, with conspiracy to commit murder. He appeared in U.S. District Court in Kansas 2 p.m. Central Time on Monday. They're doing it. They're getting it done. Law enforcement continues to do what it does, move to disrupt and hold accountable those allegedly plotting to do harm on the White House grounds on June 14th, said Acting Attorney General Todd Blanche. Acting because the Democrats are undermining our government like communists. Infiltrators do. They've corrupted our media, our educational system, our healthcare system. It's called Obamacare. They made it better, didn't they? Each and every day, the FBI and their federal, state, and local enforcement partners, along with U.S. attorneys' offices across the country, safeguard American communities and our nation's security. These arrests are the latest result of FBI teaming up with our great partners to identify and apprehend those who allegedly wanted to attack the UFC Freedom 250 event. A threat this FBI and our partners prevented, said FBI Director Kash Patel. Now, just amazing. Multi-state investigation across the country. They're organizing online. They're leftists. That it's Trump derangement syndrome. But they're wannabe murderers, wannabe political assassinations, and there are a great many of them. And you see, you know, they got Luigi Mangione in New York. He assassinated a healthcare insurance company executive, a husband and father of two children, assassinated him. And Luigi Mangione is a hero of the Democrat Party. And so the Democrat Party, and that means the media as well, they make more of this because they turn murderers and assassins into heroes. Keep in mind, four U.S. presidents have been assassinated. Three of those U.S. presidents assassinated were Republicans, and one of them was John F. Kennedy assassinated by a communist, because amazing stuff. Your mob attack with the bombs and the drones and the rifles and the snipers and on the White House with the president, and isn't that great? Yes, sir. They went to Rinker's home, and they found an FN reflex 9mm pistol and lots of rounds, an FMK AR-1 extreme multi-caliber rifle, a Remington 597 22 caliber rifle, 3D printed Glock style pistol, 3D printed magazine, 3D printed ammunition, a gas mask, and filters, the night vision goggles. Multiple electronic devices. These guys, they're planning on carrying out a massive terror attack, and our media acts like it didn't happen. You know, when the would-be mass political assassin showed up on a baseball field in Virginia, tried to murder the entire Republican squad, was gunned down. It was a suicide attack, gunned down by police, who the Democrats want to defund. I got to tell you, and then these fascists call us a right-wing extremists, really? And that's the enemy. The enemy is what the fascist criminal face up on Capitol Hill, Hakeem, the anti-Semite Jeffries, these people.
2: The enemy is Donald Trump and MAGA extremism.
1: Yeah, that's right. Yeah, not the guys with the rooms full of guns and the drones with the bombs and planning on attacking the White House in force with 23 people, but your Democrat Party. Aren't they something? Yes, they are. And speaking of enemies of civilization, and Hakeem Jeffries, now I've already named John Brennan penitentiary face, but I think Hakeem Jeffries is just criminal face because he's got criminal written all over. Everything about him says criminal to me. He screams criminal. That's because he's a racist, because I know Democrats will call you racist for saying a black guy looks like a criminal. He looks like a criminal. James Carville looks like a criminal, too. He's a Democrat, mentally ill Democrat. They're all mentally ill. James Carville is talking about the communists they elected in New York, and he's a little concerned about it because he thinks he's not a communist, but he's been fighting for this party, that the party of civil war and assassination and everything else. Amazing stuff. And honestly, it's the three Republican presidents assassinated, and then of course John F. Kennedy assassinated. He was a Democrat, assassinated by a communist, or if you prefer, maybe by Penitentiary Faces Agency. Amazing. Then Ronald Reagan was shot as president, and Donald Trump was shot as president, and Gerald Ford was shot at twice as president, and they had women, mentally ill Democrat women, even back then. They were already mentally ill back in the 70s. Let's go to James Carville, because he loves posting videos of himself, and he thinks they make sense. He thinks that the videos that he posts makes sense. And he's talking about the communist who wants to destroy Western civilization and capitalism in the United States. Chevalier, she's the Democrat nominee in New York, supported by Mamdani, who's a jihadi, an anti-Semite, a communist, anti-capitalist. And he's going to steal everybody's everything. And New York will have to be fenced off, and it'll become, you know, Snake Plissken land. It'll be escaped from New York. James Carville on the New York Democrat Party.
3: Chevalier, the New York Times reported she is against, based off all her views, She has attacked interracial relationships in the American flag. Lady, I ain't in the same party as you. I'm sorry. I just not. And I actually do think it's time for Democrats to talk the S word, schism. I really do. And everybody's always said, no, we're coalition, we're big tent. And there's just some that I can't be in the same tent with.
1: Well, that's a first, because you've been in the tent for pretty much everything. You're the bimbo eruptions guy, aren't you? Pound me too was not a thing then. Yeah, she's against interracial relationships. Well, she's carrying on the traditions of the Democratic Party, you know, the bullwhip and the plantation and the whole thing. I don't know what you think you're talking about. Here's the thing, Carville. You're the relic here. You're the dinosaur. This is the new Democrat Party. Mamdani is a media hero. Every network news anchor would have sex with him. And Gavin Newsom too. They'd have sex there, but they'd like be out in a van in the parking lot, most of them for the rest of the day. James Carville, she's against interracial relationships, and that makes her a racist. But you're the party of racists. You banned interracial marriage forever. You fought against it. You fought against women getting the vote. You're against civilization. You guys are not the good guys. And here's James Carville, because he's like, oh, this ain't the same party. He's the raging Cajun. It's not. No, they've taken over the party. You built it. You laid the track, James Carville, to this location. And now that you're at the station, you don't like what you see. That's too bad. Here's James Carville.
3: The idea that we must neglect everything else that's going on and declare that the party is now under the control of a democratic socialist of New York City is insane. But and understand, these people do not like Democrats. Not only are they not Democrats,
1: lie.
3: They wish Democrats poorly.
1: They've taken over the party. They wish Democrats poorly is a pretty lame phrasing, but okay. They wish them harm, I think is what you're trying to say. But James Carville on Zohran Kwame Mamdani, who may be the Democrats' nominee for president, except he was born in Uganda, so he can't be. Where Idi Amin was the cannibal leader of the Democrat Party. They got their guy Barbecue in Haiti, too. Democrat Party might be turning to cannibalism soon. James Carville.
3: Maybe there's a way that you can say to, I guess Mamdani is the leader of it, is let's negotiate the terms of a schism here. Maybe we can part under some kind of advantageous terms for both of us. But I'm done. I'm not in a political party. I am totally comfortable in a political party that spends time questioning the policies of the government of Israel. In fact, I'm enthusiastic.
1: Israel,
3: about it. I don't
1: enthusiastic.
3: Want to be in a political
1: damn
3: party
1: Jews, redneck.
3: The right of the state of Israel to exist. That's just not. I just can't do that. I'm sorry. It's just not doable.
1: That's your party. That's your political party, and you helped make it. So you're lying to yourself, and that's fine, closet case. But the fact is you can't lie to me, because we see right through your bourgeois. Bourgeois, that's right, your bourgeois. Isn't that remarkable? He's not a member of the Democratic Party anymore, apparently. This is the Democratic Party, you moron. And again, you are a generation. You are the generation that laid the track to this location, to this destination. You are in large part responsible, Carville, for the state of the Democrat Party today. And you and your bimbo eruptions, don't look under the desk. Hey, what if your gift today could impact not just one human life, but generations of human beings for years to come? Right now, there's a new generation of parents who want to be there for their babies, but for many expectant parents, that positive pregnancy test can feel a little overwhelming, shocking, challenging. They're asking themselves, can we do this? Are we up to this? Are we going to be able to actually be parents, good parents? Well, that's where Preborn steps in. 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Yes, sir. But I got to tell you, listening to these people every day, they're not getting less crazy, are they? They're getting crazier. And I've got the Supreme Court has been busy this morning, and I've got several good news announcements to make out of the Supreme Court. I'm going to go out on a limb here and guess that there's some 6-3 decisions because, you know, the Democrats put people on there that don't know what a woman is.
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0: All right. Yeah, Supreme Court decisions going on today. I want to share those coming up. The Democrat Party. Now, the Democratic Socialists of America, the DSA, they've taken over the leadership of the Democrat Party. They defeated Hakeem, the criminal Jeffries. I got a text from a friend. He said, I grew up in Brooklyn. My friend just texted me. He said, I grew up in Brooklyn. Said, if I got on a subway train and I didn't know Hakeem Jeffries, but he was on the car, I'd move to the other end of the subway car to steer clear of Hakeem Jeffries because of the obvious criminal characteristics of his face and the look in his eye. But never mind that. The Democratic Socialists of America give you a little bit a sense of their party platform, which they just updated their party platform. For example, they want to abolish the Senate. All right, Democratic said the Senate. All right. Replace the president and the Supreme Court. Okay. With the Senate, they're going to implement proportional representation and ranked choice voting. They're still trying to figure out who won in Washington, D.C. and California because of ranked choice voting. In all elections and abolish the Senate. And then they say they will replace the president and the Supreme Court with executive and judiciary chosen by and subordinate to Congress. So Congress will choose this. They're just blowing up the country, the Constitution, our system of government, our way of electing people. Defund the Department of War so we have no national defense at all. Abolish the carceral state. That is redirect police and prison funding to public services like free crack and prostitutes. Free Palestine. They're going to free Palestine. From what? From their own savagery? They're going to end sanctions on Cuba, Venezuela, and Iran. You guys fund Iran. Abolish ICE and grant amnesty to every illegal alien in the world.
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2: With another ARN News update, I'm Leah Brandon. Senator Tommy Tuberville posting on X that we should be doing everything we can to pass the Save America Act. He says cancel recess, nuke the filibuster, whatever it takes. A former All-American cornerback at Alabama could be facing life in prison. Terrion Arnold, who plays for Detroit, is under arrest in Florida being held without bond. Investigators say he and his co-defendants lured three men to an apartment where they were beaten, robbed, and held at gunpoint. Two others involved have already pleaded guilty. And Governor Kay Ivey announcing plans to expand Alabama's acclaimed first-class pre-K program again. It'll serve more than 60 additional classrooms in the next school year. State officials say it'll meet the growing demand for pre-K services. The governor saying the new first-class pre-K classrooms will help more children enter kindergarten ready to learn and succeed. I'm Leah Brandon.
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6: I'm Jessica Ettinger, CNBC. Wall Street poised for a higher morning as the tech trade heats up again. Micron out with better-than-expected quarterly results after the closing bell last night. That is pushing the NASDAQ up this morning. Micron up 18% in early trading today. Inflation higher yet again.

0: but as expected, in the PCE, the Personal Consumption Expenditures Report, which is the preferred measure of inflation by the Fed, core inflation hit its highest since October of 2023, sitting at 3.4%. Fewer people applied for unemployment benefits last week, 215,000, but continuing claims went up. These are people who continue to get unemployment checks, hinting it's taking some people longer to find their next job. Watch Wendy's shares today. They're soaring again. It's becoming a meme stock on Reddit. Jessica Ettinger, CNBC.
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0: All right, and we have returned once again. We remain at 888-630-9625. Extraordinary times when there's no doubt about that. Man, oh man. All right, we haven't gone to the telephones in quite a while. Perhaps I should get, and then I want to get back because we got commies and the Democrat Party and Bernie Sanders, and they call everybody the enemy, and what else, the MAGA extremists, and we're still rounding up people from their 23-man terror attack plot on the White House during the UFC fights on Friday night, and the Democrat Party is a violent, criminally insane, mentally ill coalition of terrorists and mental patients. But in the meantime, let's go to the telephones. Let's go. And more crazy audio from them, too. Let's go to Mike calling from Gainesville, Virginia. Michael, you're on the Chris Plant Show.
1: Well, thanks for taking my call, Chris. Happy Thursday.
0: Thank you.
1: You know, we keep falling into this trap they've created for us on birthright citizenship and eligibility to be president. And being born in Uganda is not a disqualifier from being president. If both of your parents are citizens at the time of your birth, it doesn't matter where you're born. So if we would talk about the parents rather than the location of birth, uh-huh. We'd be doing ourselves a favor on this whole discussion about both birthright citizenship and eligibility to be president.
0: Yeah, I threw that out there only because the Democrats want to run the commie who is a radical, who is a jihadi for office. They made him mayor of New York, right? And there would be a fight, I promise you. I mean, I think you're undoubtedly right. If both parents are legal American citizens and they are overseas when their child is born, then their child, I believe, I'm not a an immigration lawyer or whatever, but I believe that child would be a U.S. citizen, an American citizen. But I don't think we're yet really talking about running Zohran Mamdani for president, though, right?
1: Right. I was just talking in the abstract of whether Barack Obama was born in Kenya or not. Doesn't really matter if Frank Marshall Davis, who was a U.S. citizen, was actually his father biologically. Then it wouldn't matter whether he was born in Hawaii or Kenya.
0: Right. But his father, we believe, was the Nigerian fellow who went off and became an alcoholic and crashed his car all over the place and lost his legs and stuff, right?
1: Well, most of us believe on paper that's what the paperwork says, but then we discount the paperwork. We don't believe the birth certificate is real, so maybe that's to cover up that Barack Hussein Obama is actually Frank Marshall Davis's child, but they let the Kenyan be the fall guy for the fatherhood. Anyway, it's a conspiracy theory that goes very deep down the rabbit hole.
0: Indonesia and Barry Sotero and all of that good stuff. Yeah, these people. I just remember normal. I don't know, Michael. Do you remember normal? Do you come from a normal place?
1: I thought I lived in normal Virginia, but that's been changed.
0: Yeah, yeah, that's true. That's true. Yeah, but Zohran Kwame Mamdani. New hero of the party, and he's running these communists and anti-American, all the anti-American. But you may remember John McCain had to get in a fight when he was running for president because he was born on a military base into a military family. His father, a four-star admiral, his grandfather, a four-star admiral, born on a military base, and the Democrats tried to disqualify him from running for the presidency because they're basically communist bomb throwers. And fascists, right?
1: Yes, but Mitt Romney's father was born in Mexico, and they let him run as a Republican in 1964, I think. So this being born here or not has sort of already been resolved. It all comes back to who your parents are and who you're reared by, who you're raised by. Mm-hmm. If both of your parents are USA citizens, then it shouldn't matter where you're born. And they decided this in 1790. Our Congress figured this out, that they needed to make a clarification on what a natural-born citizen was, and it's the only time in legislation that they actually wrote something down on the matter and said it doesn't matter where you're born if both your parents are citizens. In 1790, they recognized there was a potential problem, and they fixed it.
0: Well, we fix things over and over again very often in America and in Washington, D.C., and in politics. And, you know, we've got too many lawyers in the United States of America, and we try to litigate the hell out of everything, and it becomes inevitable. And you know, because we've got what is Hillary Clinton saying? There is only the fight, and never marry a woman whose slogan is "There is only the fight." But the Democrats all they want to do is just throw bombs and get into fights, and it doesn't even matter what it's about or whatever the next sentence is. That's something they want to have a fight over.
1: Seems to be that way. Yes, if they can just argue the point incessantly, they win by just wearing us down. We get fatigue on the matter and just sort of throw in the towel, acting like it's not really an incremental attempt to move the Overton window, so to speak, on our understanding
0: right.
1: of things.
0: Right.
1: And they
0: right.
1: win
0: yeah.
1: that way. Yeah.
0: Yeah, I'm nodding in silence. I'm nodding enthusiastically in silence. Yeah, that's right. And they do that. You know, rational people don't want to engage in this never-ending lunacy, and so they win over normal people, sane people, rational people, by just being fanatics. You know, the old saying, a fanatic is a person that can't change their mind and won't change the subject. And that yeah. means the Democrat Party is a fanatical organization because they can't change their minds and they won't change the subject and they never shut up.
1: Right. Rather than a civics literacy test, we should have some sort of non-compos mentis test where we just call them out on all the things they believe that are crazy. All the things they know but are wrong, right? And if you can't pass the test, then you don't get certain protections from the Constitution. You got to get this right. We'll give you as many times as you need to take the test until you understand these basic foundational things you have to agree with us on. Otherwise, you're not playing along under the Constitution. It should be like 20 simple questions.
0: Yeah. Well, and honestly, I got to say, Michael, and I've talked about this here, and I've certainly had lots of conversations over beers on this. The crazy people have taken over, and no sane person wants to be president of the United States or the senator from Virginia or a member of the House, because when you get there, it's a loony bin. It's a tree house of mental illness. And if you're a calm, cool, collected, sane, rational, intelligent person, a knowledgeable person, you're going to get there and you're going to think this is a nut house. You're going to think this is a sitcom. It can't be the U.S. Congress. It can't be the White. This is not our government in Washington, and yet it is.
1: Well, we have a Supreme Court justice that can't define what a woman is, and somehow that's not perjury, right? That doesn't make sense that you're under oath and you tell somebody, no, I can't define what a woman is. That right there is clearly a lie. If you force her to give you a definition, she'd be able to, but we don't hold them in the contempt of Congress for lying to them in a hearing about getting a position where they're going to make decisions that are based on gender all the time.
0: Mm-hmm.
1: It's just nuts that we've gone down this road so far that this mm-hmm. is seen as normalization.
0: Yeah. Yeah. That, yeah. I've been doing this for about 20 years, and even 20 years ago, I was saying the goal of the Democrat Party, meaning the left, their goal is to make the abnormal appear normal while simultaneously making the normal appear abnormal. Right? Did I say that right, or did I screw it up? Their goal is to make the abnormal appear normal, everything abnormal appear normal, and everything normal appear to be abnormal. And that's the world turned upside down. It's bizarro world. And that's what the left is here to inflict upon us.
1: Yeah, it's the Yuri Bezmenov demoralization, normalization of demoralization. We've gone down this road of everything is debatable. There's no objective truth anywhere anymore.
0: That's right. Yeah, and
1: that's
0: deconstructionist leftism that has been taught now for decades on college campuses and in high schools. And you know, we don't teach people to think. We make sure that they can't think.
1: Well, what's the right answer is always what goes through their head. What have I been taught to memorize, not think about, not critically analyze, but just memorize it?
0: Right. Yeah. Yeah. Michael, you brought it up. You brought up the Supreme Court, and the Supreme Court Justice Ketanji Jackson Brown, and she Brown Jackson, when is she? And she, and why didn't she know what a woman is? Because she's not a biologist. That's what she said. I'm not a biologist, but I know what a woman is. I'm not a woman, but I know what a woman is. I know I've done a certain amount of checking on the matter, and I know I'm pretty good at knowing the
1: difference. Well, she's the mother of daughters. She should know what a woman is.
0: Well, and you're right. Nobody's held accountable in Washington. I mean, people come up there and lie. James Clapper lie under oath about spying on all the American people. They are spying. He says, no, we're not. He's under oath and never held accountable. In fact, gets, a high-paying job when he leaves the thing. I got to tell you, it's a loony bin, Mike. But you know that, I think.
1: It's a postmodern banana republic. That's where we are.
0: Yep. It's the third worlding of America. The left is turning us into a third world country by any means necessary and by every means. The opening of the borders, the non-English speaking, everywhere you go. I went and voted last week in Washington, D.C., and I got my Yo Vote sticker, right? It says I voted, but also Yo Vote on the same sticker, because the Democrat Party is trying to, it's the fundamental transformation of America into an unrecognizable third world beephole. We're already $38 trillion in debt, and the one thing the Democrats know for sure is that is not enough, because worldwide capitalism has not collapsed yet, right? But they're working on it.
1: Well, when you vote in D.C., do you get some sort of indication that it knows how you voted? Does it let you check whether it's counted your vote properly?
0: No.
1: So we think we're voting, but we don't really know whether we're voting, right?
0: Yeah, that's
1: I put my ballot in the machine here in Virginia, and it says, thank you for voting, but it doesn't let me review whether it's counted my vote properly.
0: Right.
1: I mean, and there's no receipt. There's no paper receipt anymore. So there's no way of us knowing, other than that we went through the process, whether our vote has been tabulated properly. We've gone into just bizarro world in the most simplest fundamental thing of just knowing whether our vote has been cast properly in our name.
0: Well, also, the United States of America has been the envy of the world for over a century for the way that we hold elections and how sound and secure our elections have been since, before electricity. And we've been very good at it. The entire world comes to the United States to say, can you show us how you do this? Because we want to be more like you. But in the United States, the Democrat Party, the left, has corrupted our entire system of electing leaders with, we're going to have early voting for 2 months. People die in time frames like that. And then we're going to collect ballots weeks after Election Day, and we're going to count and count and count until we're one vote ahead, and then we're going to announce that we're done counting. And the news media goes along with it because they're all having sex with each other, the Democrats and the news media. But I repeat myself, and it turns out, Mike, this is where monkeypox comes from. All right, well, maybe not the origin.
1: Correct.
0: Maybe not the origin, but it helps to spread it, that's for sure. A lot of monkeypox out there.
1: On the so-called mail-in ballots, the real problem is the mailing out of the ballots.
0: That's right.
1: The real problem.
0: They're mail-out ballots. You can mail them in all you want, and you can go to the polling place with your mail-out ballots. But the Democrats have normalized ballot harvesting, and that's the end of civilization. That's the end of legitimate elections. And there are five examples of the end of legitimate elections. The Democrat Party, aren't they something? Michael, thank you. I've got some Supreme Court news to share, and it has to some of it. You talked about the gender thing, and that's one of the cases today. Michael, thank you. Great talk, great conversation. Every time I have conversations like that, I think we should be sitting at a high-top table somewhere with beers in front of us, and all conversations are better at a high-top table with beers. Am I right? I think I'm right. The Supreme Court announcing opinions. Thank you, Michael. Great stuff. The Supreme Court announcing opinions Thursday morning, announcing decisions from cases. And CNN was very spun up about it this morning. I grabbed one of their funny little stories. Outstanding cases before the Supreme Court about executive power. CNN is obsessed with Donald Trump. They've got a mental illness. President Donald Trump is attempting to end automatic birthright citizenship by way of executive order. I remember Abraham Lincoln ended slavery by executive order. That was the Emancipation Proclamation. The Democrats fought a civil war over that, and they're about back to that place now, and they still love slavery, too. Also, President Trump wants to get rid of, he's the president of the United States, fire government employees at federal agencies, and CNN's very upset about that. They are. Also, they say CNN, a closely watched culture war case. It's a culture war case on girls sports teams. That is, the Democrats want to have men and boys competing against girls. Now, we got a little Jonathan Turley, the law professor extraordinaire from George Washington University. He was on the Fox News Channel this morning talking about the Supreme Court cases. Here is Jonathan Turley.
2: We also did get a major gun decision today. Hawaii lost its so-called vampire law effort, which was a major win for the Second Amendment, again showing that blue states are proving to be the greatest allies to the NRA by pushing these ill-considered laws that expand Second Amendment rights. So this was that big win.
0: Another big win for the Second Amendment, and the Supreme Court said, sorry, you guys, you're Democrats and you're mentally ill. Supreme Court strikes down Hawaii's vampire rule for gun owners. Hawaii had a law required gun owners to, like Count Dracula, have explicit permission to enter certain properties when armed. So you've got a, you own your gun legally, you have a concealed carry, you're allowed to carry it. And they say, okay, but you can't carry it here. You can't carry it at schools or at malt shops or at, you can't. And the Supreme Court said, and that's a big one, that's huge, because this will apply across every place. In Washington, D.C., you could have a concealed carry permit, but you can't carry it into restaurants if they serve liquor, or bars, obviously, or places if they put a sign there saying your rights aren't active here, aren't allowed here. Jonathan Turley on the Supreme Court today.
2: On the transgender cases, I think the states have an advantage themselves. The justices seem prepared to support their effort to limit these sports to your biological gender. But these are all cases that they have to work out the details, so things can change in conference. We've seen major cases where justices that seemed on one side switched in the very end. But that's really where the predictive odds are, I think, right now.
0: Is that the court is going to, we got to take one here, but the court is going to side with two genders, male and female. Boys grow up to be men. Girls grow up to be women. If you grow up to be mentally ill, then you're a Democrat and you're cross-dressing, you know, like Norman Bates in the movie Psycho, which they've made normal, the Democrat Party. Yeah, and they want boys and men competing against girls and women in sports because they don't believe in fairness and they never played sports themselves and they can't throw a ball, you know, without hitting their foot. They're the left. Yes, sir. All right, more coming up. Still got a little bit left.
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0: There is a Democrat member of the House of Representatives in the U.S. Congress named Seth Moulton. He's an extremist, a terrorist, a radical. This is the lexicon we use now. He tweeted out today, Donald Trump, he hasn't been banned. He should be. Donald Trump's Supreme Court, war against the Supreme Court. How many assassins are you going to send out? Donald Trump's Supreme Court has ended legal protections for tens of thousands of Haitian and Syrian immigrants. They're illegal immigrants. They don't need protections. They're it's illegal. Illegal immigration is illegal. Rather than protect the hardworking families that contribute to our communities, Trump's justices, war, are sending them back to the same places they fled. Yeah, probably because they're wanted terrorists. Did you see Seth Moulton ripped a phone out of a guy with Fox News Digital making a video of Congressman Seth Moulton? Seth Moulton knocked it out of his hand and threatened him.
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5: I'm Ed Donahue with an AP News Minute. The Federal Reserve's preferred inflation gauge rose to a new three-year high last month as gas prices surged. Meantime, a sign of growth.
6: The Commerce Department says the U.S. economy expanded 2.1% in the first quarter of this year. That's something it didn't expect. GDP, or gross domestic product, is the nation's output of goods and services. And from January to March, it rebounded from a sluggish 0.5% in the last 3 months of 2025. During a federal government shutdown. Consumer spending in the first quarter did fall sharply from the fourth quarter of 2025, but business investment surged, likely an investment boom in artificial intelligence. Residential investment dropped 7.8% in the first quarter, weighed down by high interest rates. Donna Warder, Washington.
5: It's been a mixed bag so far on Wall Street. Tech stocks have moved higher. More information at apnews.com. I'm Ed Donahue.
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0: welcome in. It is River Region Sports on what unfortunately may be the type of day that we don't like to have any time of the year, but it's really strange to have it now. We are under a, what are we calling it? I don't think we're calling it a, it's not a hurricane warning, but we've got serious rain coming in. Some of you are already getting it. And it is, we got a real good chance. Some of you people will end up with some heavy flooding today. And we hope you don't. But due to everything that's been going on with this Tropical Storm Arthur, we're not going to have any, I don't think we're going to have any serious tornado issues or anything like that. But the rain, which has already been, as we know, it's been raining here for a while, last several days. And now we're starting to really get concerned about the flooding situation. The heaviest of rain, which is coming and going, really is not here yet. It won't be here until later on this evening. But many of you, like me, getting rain already. So just be advised, you know, keep your weather radios handy or whatever it is you use to keep up with this sort of thing. So we do that as we start the show today, which should be a good show. We got Mike Taggersley, who's going to join us here in the second hour. We look forward to talking to him. A lot of things going on in the world of sports. We've got the U.S. Open that's underway. They had a delay this morning due to fog up in Shinnecock Hills, and they didn't get started but for an hour late. They had to shift, which they normally don't like to do, but they have they had everybody they were using both sides of the 18, the first and the ninth hole, to tee off today. So, and today when Tank and I do our weekly trivia, my trivia questions are going to have to do with Shinnecock Hills. Shinnecock is maybe the toughest course, I don't want to say in the country, but it is way up there, and they hold the U.S. Open about once every 10, 12 years. And there have only been, in U.S. Open play, and they've been the host, I think, six or seven times. There has only been four players in the history. I think I saw this number, and I'm like, that can't be right. Only four players in the history of the U.S. Open at Shinnecock to finish under par. And only once, and this will be one of my trivia questions, so I'm not going to give you when or when, who or what it was. Only once has two players finished minus par in the same tournament. So it is very tough. Right now, two unders leading. But it's been going back and forth. There's about a half dozen players at one under. There are several others that are even par. Again, if you don't know anything about this course, it's windy. You know, it's right off the bay. It's up in New York, Long Island. And then on top of that, they make the conditions on the course itself very difficult. The slick greens, however you want to look at it, it's a tough place to do anything. And if you make one, you can hit a good shot. This is what I say, and this is one of the things that I don't like about golf. You can hit a great shot to the green, the ball hit pin high, and roll for 50 feet off the back of the green. And I've already seen that once today. So I don't know what to say. I mean, maybe you love watching the conditions, watching how these players, I think that's what I enjoy most about it, is watching how they handle these conditions. Some of them don't handle it very well. I've always given European players a little bit of an advantage under these circumstances because they see this more than do American players, because a lot of times they are playing over in England or they're playing in places where it's wet and windy, and that's the case here for these players. So anyway, just we'll have something about that coming up here in just a little bit. The College World Series is set, and it is not the two teams that everybody predicted. Now, let me back up. I said I thought there was a chance North Carolina could get there. I did not say Oklahoma would. In fact, Oklahoma it might be playing better than anybody, and that includes North Carolina right now. They have been the most consistent team. They looked very good yesterday in their win over Georgia. They shut down Georgia. Let me say that again. They shut down Georgia. That's not easy to do, but they did it. And they end up moving into the World Series championship. I think this is about the fourth or fifth time. I think they've won about two or three of these. I don't remember exactly how many, but they have had success in Omaha in the past. And they might end up winning what would be the seventh consecutive national championship for an SEC school. North Carolina, meanwhile, they're the only team that has been in this thing twice now in the last 3 years, and they got a chance to win it. That series starts tomorrow, and it's best of three. What else we got? We have a statement that was sent out by combined Big Ten and SEC officials to, it's just a press release. It's not really to anyone. Responding to apparent changes to this sports bill that we heard Ted Cruz talk about earlier in the week, particularly about who can leave what conference. And the Big Ten of the SEC basically said, no, this is not going to fly, and we're in support of some legislation, but not this. Tommy Tuberville, senator from Alabama, probably soon to be the governor unless something weird happens of the state of Alabama. He put out his statement. In fact, he put out a video and more or less said the same thing. Said, we're doing way too much here as a government. We need to back off on some of these things. And that was one of them. So I'm going to read you that a little bit later on in this first hour. And we're going to talk about it and what it means, what all this means for this possible bill. There were already people against it for different reasons. Some of them were for it because it might help their local schools. Now, who knows who you're for? Who knows who you're against? So that's the latest from the Congress and what they're trying to do to, quote-unquote, help college athletics. Braves baseball has not been good lately. They lost two yesterday. One of them was a continuation of a Tuesday game. They got beat by the Giants, who might be one of the worst teams in baseball this year. They've now lost two games to them. They'll finish their three-game series tonight. That is, if they can. Here's the deal. We expected this. I did. I can't speak for you. I expected it. You can't go through 162 games and expect to not have a hiccup. How serious is this hiccup? Well, there are two problems. First and foremost is you've lost five of your last six. You've lost, now after winning nearly every series, you've lost two straight series in a row. Actually, I think you've lost three in a row, if I'm not mistaken. You're not hitting the ball. You have injuries. You just got back Drake Baldwin, and in the same game, in fact, the same inning, you lose Michael Harris. Apparently, it's not too serious an injury. But still, you haven't played a game. Acuna's out. Strider, according to what it may have been Walt Weiss, but somebody said, probably won't be back until August. And I'm like, August? your young pitchers, the ones that you've had to depend on the last few weeks, well, since the beginning of the season, they're starting to get knocked around a little bit. So the consistency is not going to be there. Chris Sale has pitched really well the last three starts, doesn't have a win to show for it. So we're at a moment where we're watching to see how the Braves are going to handle this. they have some, I in my opinion, they have some decisions to make on their roster because this can't continue. And we'll talk a little bit more about that here coming up in just a minute. If I could get to it, a lot of talk about Alabama's football recruiting and where they are in some of the rankings. They have just, what, five or six players committed to them. And they're ranked very low on most of these rankings, and everybody's taking their shots at them, as you would expect. But this is where we are. And so, I don't know what to say. I mean, how do we really judge anymore? How do we put this all, with everything else involved, how do we understand what this means? Because they've had the top or one of the top classes every year since DeBoer has been there. So what about now? Are we just looking at this and saying, yeah, it's no big deal? I don't know if it's a big deal or not, but we'll study that a little bit coming up here if time permits. All right. So out of all that, let me talk a little bit about the U.S. Open. And some of you don't care about golf. I understand that. This is a unique tournament, at least this weekend is, if only for where they're playing. Shinnecock Hills has been an incredible place for this thing to be played. It is in the rotation, I guess that's the best way to put it, of so many of the U.S. Opens. And it has been probably the toughest track of all of them. I just mentioned it a minute ago. There's only been four tournaments where there have been red scores under par. Think about that for just a minute. I'm talking about at this venue. I'm not talking about the, I mean, we've had 14 under. In fact, Rory McIlroy owns the record for the lowest score in a U.S. Open. In fact, I just gave you one of my trivia questions that I will be asking Tank here later on. But otherwise, this course has been that tough. Why is it so tough? Well, I mean, I could get into some details, but because of where it's located, it is located in an area that it's constantly windy. I don't know that they've ever played at a venue where you are always dealing with wind, and it comes at you, it goes with you, it goes across. And therefore, and what do we say if you play golf? You can prepare for rain, you can prepare for heat, you can prepare for fast greens. You can't prepare for wind. You've got to realize how you can play the wind because the wind changes every second. The wind changes at every height. And so you've got to hope that when you hit the ball, the wind's not going to take it where you don't want it to go. And a lot of times it does that. But Shinnecock Hills is, it is not for the faint, the faint of heart. I was looking over some of the things about this particular course and how it has just been impossible for players to tame it, so to speak. The winners of this tournament, and let me see if I've still got that list. The first one nobody remembers was back in 1896. It was actually the first U.S. Open held in the state of New York, and they've had like three or four other courses that have been the host of this tournament. James Fallis. Move forward to 1986, Raymond Floyd. In 95, it was Corey Pavin. In 2004, Retief Giessen. And the last time was in 2018, Brooks Koepka was the winner. And I think he won it with a +4 score. It is amazing to watch, and it is amazing to see how these players. Like right now, I'm watching Rory McIlroy. He is even after. He's playing his fourth hole. And he has looked good at times, and then he's looked bad. I just watch him. He's fixing to drop one right next to the cup. He'll have an easy birdie par to go one under. But this course has just been ridiculously hard over the course. And I listened to him last night. I watched a little of the preview on the Golf Channel. Yeah, I was that bored. And they were talking about wind shears. And how not only do wind shears affect your ball when it's in the air, it will affect the ball when it's rolling or when it's on the green. And then it will be an affecting part of what shot you choose to make if you're in and around the green. And they showed an example where you could see how the wind was pushing the ball left to right on one green. I think this might have been on 18. And you had to play the wind as much as you had to play the green itself. Because if you played it too much, say, to the left of the hole, depending on where the hole is located, the ball probably would get blown off the green, no matter how hard you hit it. Not due to the undulation, but just because the wind could take your ball on a putt. Now, I haven't seen today the conditions I think the wind gusts have been around 15 to 20 miles an hour, which is not horrible. I mean, that's manageable. But you're looking at tomorrow and the rest of the tournament where they are expecting at least one day for it to be well over 25 miles per hour, and it may stay that way. And that's what you have to deal with. It's just interesting to me, somebody who can't break 100, or used to could, but I didn't last time, and watch these guys struggle. Does it make me feel better about myself? No, but it does remind me that there's more to being able to golf than just being able to hit it 300 yards. I already knew that, but they remind me of that. Okay, we'll come back. We'll get into some other stuff. Braves, College World Series, you name it.
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3: The husband of a Tuscaloosa County nurse shot and killed in a hospital parking lot has filed a wrongful death lawsuit against DCH Regional Medical Center. The suit filed by Andrew Doss claims the hospital security failed to offer adequate protection for his wife, Ada, after that man was brought to the emergency room for treatment of a mental health crisis. Hours later, the suspect, Matthew Taylor, shot and killed Ada Doss. The suit is seeking unspecified monetary damages. Senator Tommy Tuberville's campaign for governor is blasting another lawsuit challenging his eligibility to run. The suit, filed by, quote, Alabama voters in Montgomery County Circuit Court, claims the senator does not meet the residency requirement and asks the court to keep his name off the ballot. The Alabama Republican Party this week dismissed a similar residency challenge. I'm Leah Brandon.
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5: Is your old password easy for someone to guess? Apple can help you to get that changed. Among all the announcements of improvements coming to Apple's AI, there's one new feature Apple hopes will give its users a more secure feeling. For a while now, Apple's Passwords app has been able to identify potentially weak or compromised passwords for your accounts and prompt you to create new ones that would be harder to crack. Starting with iOS 27, the Passwords app will be able to just go ahead and update passwords on your behalf. The feature is part of the improved Apple intelligence boosted by Google Gemini, as passwords are stored on the app anyway and only used to log into various accounts with passcodes or biometrics like Face ID. It's less work and more security for the Apple user. iOS 27 should be available this fall for all Apple iPhones going back to iPhone 11 with Fox on Tech. I'm Evan Brown, Fox News.
6: I'm Jessica Ettinger, CNBC. Stocks are rebounding from yesterday's Fed sell-off, and Intel shares have been leading chip stocks higher today, surging after President Trump said Intel is partnering with Apple to make memory chips inside the United States. We've got the Dow up 149 points. That's off its earlier high. It's being led higher today by shares of Caterpillar, up 3% this afternoon. The S&P 500 index up 69 points. That's almost 1%. The NASDAQ's up 342 points now. That's more than 1%. And look at chip shares today.

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All right, Mike Tankersley will be with us here in the second hour. I was just looking up here on the screen. 1,700 rounds, only 6 rounds under, 5 under. That's it. Period. I mean, that is that's pretty. Let me back this up here and see if I see that again. I mean, it is remarkable to me. I'm reading this off the screen. This is in the last 4 U.S. Opens. 161 rounds were under par. Just 161. Out of 1,700, what is the percentage? Less than 10%? 65 or lower, 6. That's less than half a percent. The players to finish 72 holes under par, I've already told you that, 3. So, you don't have to finish this tournament under par. If you do, you're probably going to win. And I'm going to ask that question to Tank. Hopefully he's been doing his homework. How many players do you think will finish under par? What do you think? I mean, right now there's 4. I don't know how many's on the course or have finished. Nobody's finished, but yeah, where is everybody? You know, it's been really interesting watching these guys. Now, they've made some great shots, don't get me wrong. So, all right. Let's talk Atlanta Braves for a second. I mentioned this at the start of the show. They've lost 5 of 6. Injuries are beginning to be a major part of their story. I have a story here from Mark Bowman, who covers the Braves for MLB.com. They're actually, I said 1 and 5, 5 and 6. They're actually 1 and 6. They've lost 6 out of 7. That's including yesterday's loss. They lost yesterday to the Giants, 7-2 and 7-5. Walt Weiss said, "We're missing a couple pieces, but we kind of dealt with that through most of the year." And he's right. Atlanta has not had a full

full roster all season. They have played the entire season with at least one, more like two injuries every day. Despite all of that, the Braves, who did own the best record in baseball, now own the third best record in baseball. They're under 20 games. They had 24 games over 500. They're now 19. They still own a lead of 6.5 games over the Phillies in the East. And what's getting lost in all of this is Austin Riley, who has been the bearer of all the heat from people saying, if, you know, everybody's doing good but him. Well, he's hitting the ball as well as he has all year. But no one else is. You got Acuna out with a strained left hamstring. They expect him to be back after the All-Star break. And the reason they say it's taking longer is because it is the same place where he had the last injury. You've got an issue at shortstop. Dubon has been their better shortstop so far this year because Ha-Seong Kim, I guess I'm saying it right, has been a complete bust. He is now hitting after last night 0-85, 5 for 59 through his 18 games. He hasn't been playing much. He played last night. The backup catcher, Sandy Leon, is also batting under 100. Sean Murphy, of course, is still injured. They expect him back after the All-Star break. So Atlanta went through their last road trip. They were 1-4. That was with Acuna and Baldwin. I'm sorry, without both Acuna and Baldwin. And as I mentioned, Michael Harris went down Tuesday in the first inning with his back problems again. He is not going on the injured list, at least according to this story, he's not. Then you get to the pitching. Strider exited the game in the fourth inning against the Mets. Right elbow inflammation. They say he could return at some point in the final weeks of the season. J.R. Ritchie, who came up briefly and had a couple of decent starts, gave up three home runs in the second inning of Wednesday night's loss. Weiss says there's reason to be concerned about the depth of the rotation with Chris Sale, Bryce Elder, Martin Perez, and Grant Holmes. Grant Holmes hasn't looked very good lately. And then you have this, which is going to sound like an excuse, but I'm telling you, when things are going bad, they go bad. The Braves returned from New York on Sunday. Weather forced them to circle Atlanta, in the plane, of course. At one point, the pilot said they may need to land somewhere else because their fuel supply was getting low. Fortunately, they were able to land in Atlanta, and the team returned to Truist Park at midnight, several hours later than expected. They've dealt with rain all week. It has messed up their pitching. I think that has contributed to all of this as well. So where do you go from here if you're the Braves? Well, there's a lot of people making suggestions about what they should do on the internet. You got experts out there saying they should trade for Scoble, or another pitcher or two. You got people saying they need to get rid of Kim, they need to get rid of Riley, they need to get rid of this guy, that guy, everybody. I mean, it's a free-for-all. I'm going to say the same thing I said a month ago when Atlanta was winning and winning everything. It's a long season. 162 games, a long season. Every team from the 27 Yankees to the 2001 Yankees that won 100 and however many games, blistered everybody. The Dodgers last year, who were head and shoulders better than everybody else, they all go through this. Everybody goes through a streak where you're not playing well or you have injuries or both.
Now, I'm not going to sit here and say that the Braves are just going to snap out of this and not have any problems the rest of the way. No, that's not going to happen. The Milwaukee Brewers are coming to town after tonight's game, if indeed tonight's game gets played. They're playing the best baseball of anybody right now. They have caught fire. They have been really – they were doing what the Braves were doing early. They've kind of taken the Braves' place. They're not going to be an easy out. Atlanta then goes to the West Coast. They'll start in San Diego, and then they'll finish again with the San Francisco Giants. But you know what? When you're not playing well, it doesn't matter. And the proof is what you see in these last two series. It doesn't matter who you're playing. These are all professional baseball players. They're all major league players. The Giants are one of the worst teams in baseball. The Mets are right there with them. And Atlanta will have lost the series to both. So it comes and goes. And I know, people, you hate it, but I think you build a little character in a team. And we're going to see if indeed this team will overcome this. But I don't worry no matter what. It's just baseball. But at the same time, you know, I look at it and I watch and I'm trying to figure out, okay, what happens here? Last year it was just a matter of, and kind of what you're seeing right now, you had AAA players playing every day. And it just didn't, you could just tell. The lineup just wasn't very good. Wasn't good at all. And you had Albies and Riley and some of the others, veterans that weren't hitting the ball at all. Well, Harris was one of those. Those guys have hit the ball well so far this year. Some of them are cooling off. And right now you've got guys in the lineup who are not everyday major league players. So what do? You going to start trading for some? Well, you're going to have to give up some young talent. Is that what you want to do? Remains to be seen. Anyway, don't panic, Braves fans. Don't panic. We'll come back. Let's talk about the situation with Congress. These changes in this possible law that may be signed, and what the SEC and Big Ten are saying about it.

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Mike Tankersley will make his weekly visit coming up in the next hour. We'll have trivia. That's got to become part of the hour that he spends with me. So we look forward to talking to Tank. All right. This morning, the Southeastern Conference and the Big Ten sent a press release, a combined press release regarding the, what do we decide? I've heard two different names now, and I don't know what we're calling this legislation, but it is becoming, we're seeing a lot of interest as far as in different corners. What I mean by that is it's not just the big boys, it's everybody, and everybody has an opinion on it, which for me, I don't know anything about it. I don't know enough about who thinks what or who is expecting what. But just as typical politicians do, they keep moving the goalpost. And apparently, they have made some changes in this bill. I'm going to read this from on3.com. And this is by Thomas Goldkamp, who I think used to cover Florida. This was, let's see, it came out today. Congress has reportedly made some revisions to the Protect College Sports Act, PCSA. Just perhaps not the ones the Big Ten and the SEC were hoping for. According to Pete Nakos, I guess is how you say it, an anti-Super League provision in the law that prevented leagues with more than $1 billion in annual revenue from acquiring assets, media rights, or membership of another conference has been modified. That threshold, which previously applied to the Big Ten and the SEC, has been lowered to $700 million in annual revenue. It would now apply to the ACC, the Big 12, should it be voted into law. Today, as in today, the SEC and Big Ten released a joint statement. Let me just read you part of this. From the outset, we identified a set of essential revisions to the PCSA, I guess we're calling it that now, necessary for the long-term sustainability of college athletics. We have worked with both majority and minority staff to advance those revisions, which focus on better supporting student athletes, the term that they use, not me, and stabilizing the college sports environment. We continue to believe revisions are needed to secure our support for the bill. Despite our sustained engagement and good faith efforts, these critical revisions have not been accepted. We're encouraged that several Commerce Committee members share our concerns and support these recommendations. We will continue working with the stakeholders to ensure the PCSA delivers meaningful protections for student athletes and lasting stability for college sports. And the music starts playing. There's been a lot of resistance from many in college athletics, most notably the Big Ten and the SEC. Some of the members of Congress have also voiced a dissent. I mentioned Tommy Tuberville earlier. He has spoken out against this bill. He says it goes too far. He has proposed a different bill. It's called the Student Athlete Act, which has less restrictive covenants. I had it, and I put it somewhere, and I don't know where it is, so sorry, I can't read it. But why do you care? You don't want to hear it anyway. Tuberville's comments came after he sent a letter outlining his concern with the bipartisan bill, which is scheduled for a markup this week, which means they're getting ready to vote on it. He stressed the need to prioritize athletes' education as they go through their college careers and criticized the amount of player movement in the landscape today. He said, 2 weeks ago, my colleagues here rolled out a bipartisan bill that aims to fix some of these problems. I respect the work they put into it. I know it all too well. I know they're trying to solve a serious and very hard problem. It is almost impossible. But I think their bill goes too far. Trust me, if I thought it worked, I'd support it.
Unfortunately, it gets too deep into the businesses of universities, conferences, athletic departments, while doing far too little to give the student-athlete stability and clarity that actually they need. The Big Ten and the SEC noted they remain hopeful that revisions can turn it into a workable piece of legislation for the NCAA and its membership. So, where are we on this thing? What is it that says this is going to work it out? Now, let me make one point about Tuberville. And I know a lot of you don't like Tommy Tuberville. There are some of you who are not happy that the chances are pretty good that he's going to be the governor of Alabama by the end of the year or first of next year. But I'm going to make this point about him. And that is, of everybody who is a congressman or a senator or whatever, there may be one or two that used to be collegiate coaches. But we know he is. We know he's been there. And I think if anybody knows and understands what this bill is about, he does. And if I was going to listen to someone about this, I would listen to him. Again, I'm not playing politics here. I'm just looking at the experience that he has. He understands what is at stake here because he's been there. Now, some of you are saying, yeah, but I don't believe him. Well, that's fine. And some of you are biased in your belief. Some of you are Alabama fans, and you don't like him because he coached at Auburn. Some of you are Mississippi State fans because he coached at Ole Miss. Some of you are Democrats, and he's a Republican. I mean, I could go down the list. But let's put away your allegiances for just a second and understand what's going on here. And from where I'm sitting today, I think Tuberville has got some pretty good understanding of what this bill does, this Protect College Sports bill does, and what he thinks they need. So why is no one listening to him? I've been reading a lot of what Ross Dellinger has to say because he's kind of been on top of this as much, if not better, than anybody. It came out earlier this morning, like I mentioned, the significant change has been made in the anti-expansion provision. Let me read this. And it has to do with the amount of money that in revenue. So what was the point of that? Where did that come from? That's the other part of this. Who went to this committee and said, we need to put this in there? Now, Dellinger goes on to say, some do not read the language or interpret the text in a way that have expressed to the Senate that they believe that an outside entity or firm can still consolidate big brands over $700 million in revenue. President of the NCAA, Charlie Baker, wrote, today's vote is a powerful statement to the growing bipartisan support for targeted intervention from Congress to stabilize college sports transfer eligibility and agent rules. The NCAA looks forward to building on this to show development to pass. I lost my place. In the coming days, the NCAA will provide member schools and student athletes with analysis of the latest draft of the legislation and next steps. We're thankful for all the advocacy from student athletes and member schools for the leadership of Senators Cruz, Cantwell, Coons, and Schmidt. Again, why do they keep moving the goalposts? We know this happens. We realize that when a bill goes before the Senate or goes before Congress, there's a lot of things attached to it. And I don't know that that's the case here.
Now, they have been voting on this today, and according to Dellinger, six Democrats voted for the legislation out of committee, not seven. Apparently, seven had been noted. Two Republicans voted against. One of them from Mississippi, Roger Wicker. The other one from Indiana, Todd Young. The one that everybody's paying attention to, the amendment, came from Ben Ray Lujan, I guess that's how you say his name, Democrat from New Mexico, that applies to departments generating $80 million in revenue. It requires schools to only use athletic revenue donations to compensate coaches who earn at least $500,000. You see, that, I mean, where did that come from? Well, what, I mean, now we're talking about coaching salaries. Ted Cruz would later on say today, I believe this bill is going to pass. And his objective is to get this thing signed and passed before the school year. He believes that timeline is doable. The question now is, can they bring it to the floor and vote in the Senate? And here's the amazing thing. This is the way it always works, okay? Let's say they pass it. And I don't know if they just need a majority vote, 50 to 49. I don't know what it takes. From what I understand, this is not down political lines. It doesn't have anything to do with Democrats and Republicans. There are those on both sides who are against this, and there are those that are for it. Doesn't matter, Democrat or Republican. They're all looking at it from a standpoint of, again, how's it going to help my constituency? You know, if you're from a small state that doesn't have a lot of major universities, you're probably for this. But I don't know. And to be honest, I wonder if some of these people that'll be voting on it, if they know. How do they know? And I don't think they do. And so when you look at it on the largest scale, which is those who are voting, what do you think's going to happen? I don't know that it's really come up in conversation with others, that anybody other than who is on this committee. I don't know. Now, Maria Cantwell, this is what she said about the release from the SEC and the Big Ten. She said, quote, what we did today is say we're not going to let the most powerful and richest conferences dictate to the rest of America what's going to happen to 500,000 athletes. Well, I got news for you, Ms. Cantwell. They're already doing that and have been doing that and will continue to do that whether you vote this into legislation or not. And I'm telling you right now, you can't tell, and this is where it's going to come down to. Let's just say it passes. You can't tell a member of a conference where it can or can't play. I don't know a dang thing about the law, but I can tell you that. You cannot, I mean, you talk about socialism. You talk about things that where government is sticking its pinky in that doesn't need to be stuck. That's it. And don't think for one second that the Big Ten and the SEC have already started working on a lawsuit if indeed this passes. And I don't know that this is going to be the case or not, but I'm just betting that what this is going to do is those two conferences and a few of the other teams from other conferences, bye-bye, NCAA, we're not doing this anymore. That's why the language is what it is and why they're trying to keep those conferences from breaking away and starting their own thing. There's no way they can keep that from happening. That will lose in court quicker than I can say
Ram-a-lam-a ding dong. I really don't expect, and here's the thing, and it could be going around right now. I have no doubt Tommy Tuberville and some of the others are kind of taking a poll. They're saying, okay, where are you on this? And then ask the question, why? Or are you going to stay that way? You are about to see, in my opinion, you're about to see, if this comes to a vote, you are about to see more Democrats and Republicans on each side of the aisle on this than you have on any legislation probably since World War II. It is not going to be a Democrat versus Republican thing. Now, I think you'll have majority. Well, I don't know. I was about to say majority Democrats, but I'm not so sure of that. But I think the question is, will it come to vote? They've already had roll call votes, so one of which was prohibiting colleges to partner with private equity firms for the sale of media rights. That one failed 20-8. All Republicans voted against it. So, I mean, there's a lot to this. We won't know probably until tomorrow when we come back on the air where all this is going. Mike Tankersley coming up next. We'll talk to him. Stay tuned.

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1: I'm Ed Donahue with an AP News Minute. The Federal Reserve's preferred inflation gauge rose to a new three-year high last month as gas prices surged. Meantime, a sign of growth.
2: The Commerce Department says the U.S. economy expanded 2.1% in the first quarter of this year. That's something it didn't expect. GDP, or gross domestic product, is the nation's output of goods and services. And from January to March, it rebounded from a sluggish 0.5% in the last 3 months of 2025 during a federal government shutdown. Consumer spending in the first quarter did fall sharply from the fourth quarter of 2025, but business investment surged, likely an investment boom in artificial intelligence. Residential investment dropped 7.8% in the first quarter, weighed down by high interest rates. Donna Water, Washington.
1: It's been a mixed bag so far on Wall Street. Tech stocks have moved higher. More information at apnews.com. I'm Ed Donahue.
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8: We talk a lot here about ultra-processed foods and the many ways in which they can negatively impact your health. They've been linked to weight gain, obesity, type 2 diabetes, cardiovascular disease, even cancer. And now a new study out of UCSF found that high ultra-processed food intake was associated with something called intramuscular fat, which is exactly what it sounds like. That's fat inside your muscles, which can cause them to become weaker. Now, in this particular study, the researchers noticed more wear and tear and pain in people's knees because of weakened thigh muscles. Cutting back on ultra-processed foods isn't easy. The CDC estimates at least half the calories in our diet come from ultra-processed foods, but if you're looking to eat cleaner, cutting out sugar-sweetened beverages, that may be the best number one thing you can do to try and get started. I'm Dr. Sanjay Gupta, helping you live a better life.
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0: All right, second hour, River Region Sports. And the one and only Mike Tankersley joining me. He is not having to deal too much with rain. Am I right about that? You haven't had a lot of rain?
1: Well, I'm looking out the window now, and it looks like it started raining. When I walked out of Walmart about 11 o'clock this morning, I walked in, it hadn't been raining. I walked out, it wasn't raining, but it was sprinkling a little bit. But the skies were just almost black all over. I mean, it looked like a major storm coming. And by the time I got home, it wasn't really doing much. So I think we're getting the tail end of it anyway. Y'all are getting the brunt of it.
0: Yeah, we're right in the center of whatever's coming up. I mean, it's we expect to have some drenching rain and possible tornadoes, flooding, all of that.
1: 5 to 6 inches.
0: Yeah.
1: 5 to 6 inches.
0: We've already had 2 inches. I mean, we're working on two more, if not more, for the next 24 hours. So, it's just strange to be having this happen here in mid-June. I mean, we've had moments where we haven't had, we've had some cooler weather. We've had a lot of rain. I'll tell you this. What year was it? 2017, I think. We went on a cruise up the East Coast. And when we were up there, apparently some similar weather was going on down here at the same time. We were getting rain up there. You people were getting rain down here. So this is not the first time that we've had this in the last, 15, 20 years. But anyway, we'll see how it plays.
1: They're supposed to be getting 40-mile-an-hour winds at Chinook Hills tomorrow.
0: I've heard that. Yeah, I didn't hear that much, but yeah, I wouldn't be surprised. I'm watching it. I got it on as we talk here. The wind's starting to pick up now. A lot of these players that started early today, they're gonna have better scores than those that'll start after lunch, which includes Justin Thomas. I think he's gonna tee off here in an hour. They started late because they had a fog advisory, so I don't know how far behind they are. Probably about an hour and a half behind.
1: At least an hour.
0: Yeah, That's
1: the last I saw of it. I didn't know when they started back.
0: This is not a trivia question, and you may have noticed it. Do you know what time the first tee time was today?
1: I thought it was 6:05.
0: Try 5:30.
1: Oh, wow.
0: 5:30.
1: That's 4:30 for us.
0: I mean, how in the world can you see? I know they're different than we are, but I mean, 5:30.
1: The USA Network was carrying it that time.
0: I don't know. Well, I woke up at 6. I turned it on to see if they had started, and that's when I found out they had the fog advisory. So,
1: speaking of this has been reflected in the betting market.
0: Okay.
1: Because the top players that I saw at about an hour ago when I went online to look at them, you had Bryson DeChambeau. He's a two-time winner.
0: DeChambeau, yeah.
1: Okay. And
0: Brooks Koepka.
1: Yeah, but Scotty Scheffler, I believe, is in the afternoon, isn't he?
0: No, he's playing right now, and they're not playing very well either.
1: Okay. Well, all of them, I mean, obviously this is going to be the top of the bunch. They had an over and under set for about 12 golfers, and they had to be in the afternoon, of, what would they shoot first round. And most of them were 73.5. And a couple of them were 72.5, and you had to bet over or under. But that's pretty high.
0: Not for that course.
1: No, but that's pretty high in general. For
0: well,
1: golf.
0: You know, par is 70.
1: That's three over right
0: that's
1: there.
0: That's right. So you're.
1: Well, no, I'd be. To win the bet, you'd have to go. You'd have to be hit four over. So.
0: Right.
1: Anyway, 73.5, but and 72.5. Yeah, so they must be factoring in the weather on those numbers.
0: I have no doubt they are.
1: I bet over 73.5 for DeChambeau.
0: Well, if you're going to bet on him, at least get his name right. DeChambeau. Think of DeChambles, but it's DeChambeau. Yeah. I don't like his chances at all. He's too much of a...
1: I'm hoping he shoots 80.
0: Well, you were betting over. Yeah, that's probably a good bet. I feel very confident because, I mean, he just lets her rip. I mean, he doesn't care.
1: Yeah. Well, they said the course, they didn't narrow the fairways like they normally do. And they said that would help the big hitters who are off, you know, sometimes a little bit out of, you know, off the green, off the fairway a little bit, like him.
0: Yeah.
1: And so I read that after I bet it.
0: Well, it hasn't helped much, to be honest. I don't think there's very many of them that are they're all
1: I played in wind and rain. Not much helps you at all.
0: No, well, and I'll say this for myself, but also you'll talk to any player on the tour. They'll tell you they can do something about rain. They can't do anything about wind.
1: Yeah.
0: So that's the issue.
1: I know that's a famous course, and I just want to state that I played there once with Michael Richards.
0: Did you really?
1: No.
0: Oh.
1: You know, he's a big golfer up there in New York.
0: Yeah.
1: So, I mean, not really, but.
0: Well, anyway. You just say he's a golfer. That's all.
1: Yeah, and he remember he had Stan the caddy was his advisor.
0: Yeah.
1: Stan the caddy. Anyway, if I was a good player and I still had the same feelings about golf that I have right now, and I'm not a good player, I mean, I shot in one of the few actual tournaments I played in back when I was a kid, I shot 80, which in our course was like 9 over. And I had a hole-in-one when I was 12. Pretty much pure luck. But I would hate to play in this week's tournament. First of all, it's a links course.
0: That's true, yeah.
1: That means if you haven't seen a links course, go watch all the golf tournaments over in Ireland.
0: Well, it was designed to follow what they play on in Europe or in.
1: Well, the Prattville
0: RTJ
1: has a links course out there, and I believe the LPGA played one of their tournaments on that.
0: They do,
1: and it's just they don't. The rough is just. I mean, the rough is really rough. I mean, they don't. It's like it's just a bare bones type thing, and it. I don't know. It's tough anyway for me to play golf. But I wouldn't enjoy that. I mean, I don't like dealing with wind. I don't like dealing with but there's not any trees on the course, or not many trees. And so there's the wind. Any wind you get, it's going to affect you. And like you just said, wind's the biggest thing. And I've played in rain before, and it's not too bad. But I wouldn't want to play a links course. I just be blunt.
0: Well, and it's no surprise that the top names on the leaderboard at the moment are all from Europe. Or yeah, not from America. They're all from somewhere else that they're used to playing under these conditions. And I'm just ready to kind of see if somebody can finish it, can figure it out. Because I don't expect a young player to win this thing this week. I just don't think that their experience is going to help them. I think you've got to have a working knowledge of the course. You got to have a working knowledge of the game itself, knowing what you can and can't do. You can't go out there and try to you will not have a chance. There are certain holes. There is no chance you're going to birdie. And if you go out there thinking well, and if you get a birdie on a hole that's not set up for that, you might as well count that as three strokes because no one else is going to do that.
1: Golf itself is a game where you're supposed to put the bad shots behind you as quickly as possible. But it's an absolute essential in this kind of tournament.
0: Sure.
1: If you shoot a double bogey, you got to go to the next one because it's going to be just as hard.
0: Yeah, and you know, I'm looking at the names on the leaderboard, and a lot of these guys they're not big hitters. They don't hit the ball a mile. They control their – they control their driver, and they hit good shots from the fairway. The problem is, and I said this earlier, you can hit a great shot from the fairway, and it'll roll off the back and roll 40 feet. I've already seen that happen two or three times, and I don't remember which hole it is, but if there's a certain part of the green that you have to land it on if you want it to stick, and if you don't, it's going to roll off the green, no matter – it may roll to the left, to the right, to the front, to the back, wherever. There's just one specific spot. That you can hit it to.
1: Yeah.
0: And
1: that.
0: Yeah.
1: I read something I never heard before in golf. They're going to, between the second and third rounds, I believe that's what it was. Maybe it's between first and second. I don't know. But they're going to syringe the greens. Do you have any idea what that means?
0: Well, if it's what I was watching them do last night, I think I do. And it has to do with it's not aerating them. The problem is, and this is what it was explained last night. I watched some of the pre-tournament information. They water the greens, but not to dampen them or to soften them. They water them, this is going to sound weird, to dry them off. What happens is the wind kicks up and coming off the, I guess, what is that, the Atlantic Ocean or the Hudson Bay? I don't know what it is. But anyway, the wind kicks up and it's so, it blows so hard and continuously that it's kind of like you putting a hair dryer on your hair and leaving it there for hours on end. What's going to happen to your hair? It's going to get brittle and it's going to fall off. Well, that's what happens with these greens. And so you'll see them. In fact, they showed it last year, last time they were there, which was, what, 2018? They had to go and bring the water hose out and blow and put it on the green because they felt like that the greens were getting so, it was almost brittle. And it sounds like, yes, you're watering them to keep them from, but it's not to soften them. It's so they don't die while they're playing on it.
2: Yeah.
0: And it was the weirdest thing I've ever heard.
2: So what I saw and it was it described was, they said, think of a light mister, something that has a light mist on vegetables in a grocery store.
0: Yeah.
2: It's a light mist on the golf course. And that, like you said, it keeps it fresh, basically.
0: Right. That's exactly what they were doing. So, yeah, I guess I do know what you were talking about.
2: Who do you like to win? Who do you like to win?
0: Well, it's kind of hard. I'll say that I like to see how the next group handles. The good news is the sun's out. The bad news is it's blowing pretty hard. And whoever's a good wind player is probably going to end up winning this thing because you're going to have to know how to work your golf ball through some difficult winds. And I'm watching guys. I just saw a guy hit it from one side of the fairway to the other, from one side of the rough to the other. It was good. It was Reed, which nobody likes. Anyway, I would like to say McIlroy, but something tells me he's going to, you know, he does this. He looks real good one day and real bad the next.
2: I know.
0: You have to be consistent.
2: Last time, and he stuck it up my rear end a little bit.
0: I'll give you one name that I would keep an eye on, and that's the guy, I think he's from Sweden, Arberg. You know what I'm talking about? Aerberg, I think is how you say his name. He's about third or fourth year on the tour. He's been playing over in Europe.
2: If I saw his name, I probably...
0: He's got an A with a tilde over it, and then B-E-R-G, and he's one under right now. I just like the way he plays. And he's a guy that I think can probably win that. That's my pick.
2: Well, you know, I picked at the Masters. One of my favorite players in these tournaments where, you know, it's going to be a relatively decent, I mean, not a big score, but a hard fought plus one or minus one is Tommy Fleetwood.
0: Yeah.
2: But Scottie Scheffler is going for a career Grand Slam. I watched an interview with him. He was not particularly upset with his game, but he said he's kind of dull right now. So, and I also heard that his birthday is sometime, I don't know, Saturday or Sunday. I didn't really look it up. But I'd kind of like him to win. And if not those two, throw out a couple other names, Russell Henley and Matt Fitzpatrick, who was actually the 2022 U.S. Open winner.
0: Yeah.
2: Those are shots in the dark.
0: I mean, again, this course is unlike, you know, J.J. Spawn won it last year, and he won it like, what, 9, 10, 11 under? He won't make the cut this weekend. You watch.
2: Right. Yeah,
0: I mean, it's a style of play. Your style matters. And if it's not the right style of play, you are not going to win. You're not even going to finish in the top 10. And so that's why I'm really looking for.
2: You see a lot of the same names at these type tournaments.
0: Sure.
2: Like top of leaderboard. That's because their game is conducive to that.
0: Exactly. And so that's what I'm looking at here. I'm looking at it's somebody that you know, maybe he doesn't hit the ball as far as some of the other, but really, you don't have to hit the ball extremely far on this course. It's not a long course comparatively. But you better keep it out of the rough. You better you need to keep it out of the fairway bunkers. I mean, because they're not easy to can't stop the ball out of a bunker, as you well know. And so, and you got to be able to stop the ball in order to have a chance consistently. And if you don't, you don't have a chance.
2: I couldn't stop the ball out of a bunker at Prattville.
0: Well, you're not on the tour either. Yeah, so, but again, I don't, maybe you like to watch car crashes, but in a way, that's kind of what this tournament is. It's a car crash for golfers, the professional golfers.
2: Well, it's kind of like some people like 1-0, 2-1 soccer matches. It's just whatever you like.
0: Yeah.
2: You know, I prefer players hitting nice shots into the green and coming up and then, you know, just get on a roll. It's hard for me to see how a golfer could get on a roll on a course like this. But it happens.
0: Yeah, no one is going to get on a roll on this course. Now, the last winner, was it Giesen? I believe I said it was Giesen. He did. He had nine, let me see if I got this right, nine consecutive holes, one putt. That's literally being on a roll. I mean, that's just unheard of. When it was last held at Shinnecock. And that's why he won, because he putted better than everybody else.
2: You talking about Retief Goosen?
0: Yeah, I thought it was Giesen.
2: Maybe it is.
0: But you may be right. But anyway, that's a roll. If you can putt like that, you got a chance.
2: Have you already mentioned about the winners at that course through the years?
0: I have not.
2: The very first winner, it was a plus 12. That was before 1900. But then there's only been two that had under par scores. And then you had one guy shot even par, but other than that, it was all over.
0: Well, and one of my trivia questions is going to be, there has been one player that finished under par that finished second. In fact, in just a minute, I'm going to give you that as my trivia question. But I'm looking at this is very interesting to watch these guys and. If you're not making putts, you don't have a chance. And by the way, the greens are fair. I don't want to make it sound like they're not, but the greens are relatively fair. We got to take a break. We'll get into these trivia questions. Are you going to ask me anything about the Braves today?
2: No. I'll talk about them. But I actually got into the College World Series, and not probably for reasons you think.
0: Well, no, that's fine. We'll take a look.
2: Oklahoma is a ridiculously impactful.
0: Oh, it is. I mean, what they've done so far, pretty incredible. We'll come back. We'll talk more. Stay tuned.

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1: With another ARN News update, I'm Leah Brandon.
2: The husband of a Tuscaloosa County nurse shot and killed in a hospital parking lot has filed a wrongful death lawsuit against DCH Regional Medical Center. The suit filed by Andrew Doss claims the hospital security failed to offer adequate protection for his wife, Ada, after that man was brought to the emergency room for treatment of a mental health crisis. Hours later, the suspect, Matthew Taylor, shot and killed Ada Doss. The suit is seeking unspecified monetary damages. Senator Tommy Tuberville's campaign for governor is blasting another lawsuit challenging his eligibility to run. The suit, filed by, quote, Alabama voters in Montgomery County Circuit Court, claims the senator does not meet the residency requirement and asks the court to keep his name off the ballot. The Alabama Republican Party this week dismissed a similar residency challenge. I'm Leah Brandon.
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4: 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For a while now, Apple's Passwords app has been able to identify potentially weak or compromised passwords for your accounts and prompt you to create new ones that would be harder to crack. Starting with iOS 27, the Passwords app will be able to just go ahead and update passwords on your behalf. The feature is part of the improved Apple intelligence boosted by Google Gemini, as passwords are stored on the app anyway and only used to log into various accounts with passcodes or biometrics like Face ID. It's less work and more security for the Apple user. iOS 27 should be available this fall for all Apple iPhones going back to iPhone 11 with Fox on Tech. I'm Eben Brown, Fox News.
5: I'm Jessica Ettinger, CNBC. Stocks are rebounding from yesterday's Fed sell-off, and Intel shares have been leading chip stocks higher today, surging after President Trump said Intel is partnering with Apple to make memory chips inside the United States. We've got the Dow up 149 points. That's off its earlier high. It's being led higher today by shares of Caterpillar, up 3% this afternoon. The S&P 500 index up 69 points. That's almost 1%. The NASDAQ's up 342 points now. That's more than 1%. And look at chip shares today. You've got Micron up almost 8%. Intel up 9.5%. Checking NVIDIA, they're up 2% this afternoon. President Trump signed the Memorandum of Understanding that could lead to the end of the Iran war. But for now, it's a 60-day peace pause. Oil is moving through the Strait of Hormuz. I'm Jessica Ettinger, CNBC.
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0: All right, welcome back on this Thursday. Mike Tankersley, Graham Dunn, time for trivia. Are you ready for trivia?
1: Yeah, I go first if you want me to.
0: All right, you can go first.
1: Okay, you saw the NBA championship.
0: No, I didn't, but go ahead.
1: Well,
0: I know who won.
1: You know the Knicks won. I think they said the Spurs led 75% of that series and only won one game.
0: See, I didn't even know that.
1: Yeah,
0: The only thing I know about is the incredible shot that won game four. Is that right? Does that sound right?
1: I think that's what it was.
0: Okay.
1: But if you didn't watch, you didn't know, you didn't see how good Jalen Brunson played.
0: I heard he was good. Isn't he their best player?
1: Yeah, but listen to this.
0: Okay.
1: A few years ago, Luka Doncic was the point guard for the Dallas Mavericks.
0: Okay.
1: His backup was Jalen Brunson, and they traded both of them. That's like having Bart Starr and Joe Namath and getting rid of both of them before they became
0: And that was where? Dallas?
1: Who Dallas, was? Yeah.
0: Dallas, yeah. Okay.
1: Okay. All right. In the 2023 draft, Victor Wembanyama.
0: I know that.
1: Okay. He was a number one pick. Everybody was talking about him out of France and everything. Who was the number two pick?
0: 23?
1: Yeah.
0: Wasn't it the guy from Alabama?
1: Yes.
0: I can't think of his name.
1: He got in a little trouble.
0: Why can't I think? I know who it is. I mean, Brandon Miller.
1: Brandon Miller, yeah.
0: Yeah. Okay. He was number two.
1: Yeah, and what I'm told, that he's at Charlotte, right?
0: He's at Charlotte, and he's really had a good. He's had a good career so far.
1: Real good, yeah. And they're an up and coming team. They should be really good next year.
0: Yeah, yeah. I in my opinion, best basketball player in the history of Alabama.
1: We were talking about that. I think this morning, the best basketball player I've watched through the years was Reggie Miller, and then Derek McKee was great. Reggie King.
0: Okay.
1: Reginald King. But he was a good freshman. He was an all SEC freshman team. But then he became a superstar from sophomore, junior. And then, Derek McKee was a very good freshman. And he was a great sophomore, junior before he got in, agent trouble. But I still think by the time he left the school, what was it? I always forget his name. I

0: he played for Denver. He played a lot of the guy mentioned him this morning, but it was his sophomore year. By the time he got to the end of his sophomore year, he was like scoring 40 and getting 30 rebounds. He could jump out the stadium.
1: An Alabama player?
0: Yeah. He's
1: scoring
0: really
1: 30
0: good.
1: And getting 40 rebounds?
0: Well, in the postseason, he was playing so good. I made the comment. He's going to play himself right out of coming back for his season.
1: How far back are we going here?
0: At least 15 years. I think he played a lot that long.
1: So he didn't play for Oates. He played for some.
0: I think he played for I want to say he played for Chicago.
1: Well, you had the
0: Chicago Bulls.
1: You had the guy from Mississippi that was real good.
0: Derrick McKee.
1: Not King. No, this
0: Derrick McKee.
1: No, not Derrick McKee either. But he played. I think he was on the team with Derrick for 1 year.
0: Oh.
1: He had the big game in the first round. This guy I'm talking about had the big first round game. Why can't I think of his name? I don't know. But I'm having a hard time with names anyway. But
0: I do know this. I know you want to get your trivia question, but he played on an international team. Then he came back to play for Alabama his second season. And just something happened to him toward the end of that year where he just, all of a sudden, he just gelled. I mean, my point is, look at all these players that we saw in the NBA Finals, KAT, Karl Anthony Towns, SGA, a couple of players, De'Aaron Fox. All these players played for, what's his name, that was their coach. Kentucky, and they didn't get any championships during that time. One of the teams went 38-0 with Karl Anthony Towns.
1: Yeah.
0: They were 38-0, and they got beat by Wisconsin in the semis or the final. I can't remember which. But anyway, what's your golf question?
1: All right, we're going back to Shinnecock Hills, and I'm just going to go to the one that I've already kind of prepped you for.
0: All right.
1: There's been just one player to finish the U.S. Open – at Shinnecock Hills, that's the key, at Shinnecock Hills, under par and not win. Who was it? And I'll give you a hint. It was in 2004. And that was the year that Retief Giessen won the tournament. This is a very well-known player.
0: I tell you what, I'm going to say Phil Mickelson.
1: You got it right.
0: Really? Really?
1: Minus two.
0: Wow.
1: Now, Phil Mickelson, the last time he played at Shinnecock Hills, he did what is, my opinion, an unpardonable sin. And I don't remember what hole it was on. And you probably, when I tell you what it is, you're going to say, oh, yeah, I remember that. He hit a putt that went past the hole and started speeding up, and before it came to a stop, he hit it again.
0: Out of frustration.
1: Well, he said later on, it would have been four more shots. I went ahead and took the two-stroke penalty. Well, it to me, that was just ridiculous. I mean, that's what somebody like me that's got a 50 handicap would do. I can see my dad doing that when I played with him. I mean, you know, oh, I don't want to, you know, oh, I got to stop. I mean, this is a professional golfer that did that. And I thought that is the most ridiculous thing I have ever seen a professional golfer do. And he got wrecked over the I thought he should have been disqualified, but whatever. All right.
0: Here's, sometimes in that situation, they will disqualify.
1: Well, they didn't because it was Phil Mickelson. You know, he's in some trouble right now too, right? He got kicked out of a country club for apparently, well, anyway. All right, next one.
0: Well, I've had that done.
1: We'll save that for another show. We're running out of time. Who holds the record, 72 holes, for the best score in U.S. Open history? And it happened in 2011. This is not Shinnecock Hills. It was at Bethesda, Maryland.
0: Oh.
1: At the Congressional.
0: Tiger?
1: No.
0: I know you wouldn't do another Phil Mickelson.
1: No, I wouldn't.
0: 2011.
1: It was minus 16.
0: At the U.S. Open.
1: at the U.S. Open. Best score ever. He's playing today.
2: He is?
1: Yes.
2: Is he in a senior division?
1: No, as a matter of fact, he leads the first round. I just told you who that was. And you've already forgotten.
2: I heard you say him. I heard you say him a while ago.
1: He doesn't remember.
2: Well, you said Rory.
1: Rory McIlroy.
2: Okay.
1: Best score ever in U.S. Open history. -16.
2: I know. I miss the days, because I grew up with a couple of generations of it, where when you watched the big tournaments, you knew Nicklaus was going to be there. You knew Gary Player was going to be there. I was really past Arnold Palmer a little bit. Yeah. But then all those other guys, Lee Trevino, those kind of guys. And then the era that we're most recently a part of was Tiger and then Phil when he finally won his first major. And they were always there. It was the player that everybody else was trying to beat. So you had a rooting interest one way or the other. And now, I think it's because Rory's so inconsistent. Not necessarily hole to hole, but he'll shoot like a 16 under and he won U.S. Open and shoot a 5 over the next year.
1: Yeah. I got to interrupt you because we got to take a break. But they're also watering the greens just as I got through talking about it. We'll be back.
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0: Welcome back. Sorry about that, Tank. We had a little technical difficulty there, but we got it figured out. So we're having to do the rest of the program on the phone here with you.
1: The old-fashioned way.
0: Yeah, I guess so. You were talking about it. You had some stuff on the College World Series. We've got the championship set, North Carolina and Oklahoma. Tell me what you got.
1: Okay. It struck me when I looked at the breakdown. I guess it was yesterday when they had the two games listed and the records for each of the four teams left. And Oklahoma was not even seeded in the tournament. And, hey, if they're this good, I wonder why. And I talked to a friend of mine. He said, Oklahoma actually finished with a losing record in the conference.
0: That's right.
1: And they also, at midseason, they changed their starting pitchers to three freshmen. In fact, I believe that if I read right, or if I took it down right, it was the first time since 2003 that a team's primary starting pitching staff is all freshmen. Corey Rager, who's the one that beat Alabama, Xander Mercurius, and Nick Wazlowski. Since 2003, first time a team's reached the College World Series finals with three starting pitchers on their staff. And they did this at midseason or at some point during the season. And then also, just to show you how freshmen are dominating in baseball right now, North Carolina's has a pitcher. When he pitches, they are 28-0. Wow. His name is Caden Glauber. He started three games. He's got a 2.17 ERA, but he's got some saves. But every time he pitches, all 28 times he pitched, they won the game. So, and he's a freshman. So that was kind of interesting to me. But, by all rights, this game ought to be a route for North Carolina. This series ought to be a route for North Carolina. But sometimes you get a feeling that how can an SEC team be in the College World Series and not be seeded? That's what boggled my mind.
0: Yeah, and it wasn't even close to 500. It was like 11 and 17 or so. I mean, it was pretty bad.
1: It was 14-16 is what it was.
0: Oh, okay.
1: 14-16.
0: Okay.
1: Yeah. I got thinking, well, they still played other games. It'd be like a SEC basketball team, not having a good conference record, but had built up enough equity to get in the tournament. But they weren't even seeded. And I didn't understand how that could happen, but that's what I found out. And I don't know, they haven't put up a line for it yet, and I guess they don't know who's going to start the first game. Plus, there's 2 days off now because both teams in the winner's bracket won.
0: So they don't have to play till Saturday. Is that what you're saying?
1: Saturday, okay. Regular schedule for Saturday. Today would have been a day when they would have both played had they lost, but they didn't. And then Friday was a scheduled off day, and so they just went straight to it. They go straight to it.
0: I didn't know if they might move it up to Friday, Saturday, Sunday, but I mean television.
1: I wondered that myself, yeah. But I'm sure. Yeah, you're right. I'm sure.
0: And right now, as great as Oklahoma has been, I'm picking North Carolina. They were one of my teams to watch going in. I didn't pick them to win it. I picked Texas to win it. But I don't know. I just feel like North Carolina. They've been there. Second time in 3 years they've been there. And I hadn't watched them a lot this week. But what I have seen, I like. I mean, they just don't beat themselves, for starters.
1: Well, like you said, Oklahoma's, as a program, they're not overwhelmed by the situation.
0: Right.
1: But, when you look at West Virginia was a 15th seed, a number 15 seed.
0: Right.
1: And what they did, were they the one that knocked out Georgia Tech?
0: I believe that's correct. Yeah, I think it was.
1: And then Oklahoma benefited by by UCLA getting beat, didn't they? In their regional?
0: I think so, yeah. They I don't remember. Again, I don't have it in front of me, so I don't know where everybody came from, but yeah.
1: It's truly, and of course it's an ACC team. I I've always kind of liked Oklahoma, except the Barry Switzer years, but. I used to watch their Wishbone. That was him, of course. But They're kind of a fun team to me. Texas, I'd have a hard time pulling for, to be honest.
0: Yeah, but, I know a lot of – there were a lot of people when Texas and Georgia were playing. I got friends that said, you know, I don't know if there's any way that both of them can lose, but I wish they could.
1: That was their opinion. Yeah, yeah. But anyway, Oklahoma's got to be the underdog. Even if not in real-life betting, then, just statistically. I mean, I don't know what North Carolina is, but they're probably a top four seed.
0: Yeah.
1: Weren't they?
0: Yeah. They were fourth, maybe? I think they were fourth. Auburn was fifth.
1: You know, sometimes that's what it takes is to some players just step up out of nowhere, so to speak. I mean, I'm sure these were highly recruited pitchers, but you had to have somebody step up and it just turned their season around.
0: Right.
1: So I'm kind of eager to watch it for that reason. And I have a clear team to pull for.
0: And I would make this point about just the entire NCAA tournament from the regional zone. We've had underdogs winning in every situation. I mean, we've had so many. We had the top two seeds knocked out in the regionals. We had, your super regionals kind of stayed to form, but you also had a team like Troy that figured out a way how to get in. I don't know. We had five SEC schools in. They were guaranteed to get one team into the championship. I didn't think Ole Miss was going to get through that top half. So, I didn't think it was going to be an all-SEC regional. I think they did that on purpose, too, by the way. I don't think they wanted an all-SEC championship. And yet, the team that was probably least expected to get to the championship did.
1: Yeah, that's right.
0: At least the lowest seed did.
1: Yeah. And I know you want to talk about the Braves. But
0: for a minute.
1: You did
0: I know you don't want to, but I'm going to calm your nerves.
1: It's not that. But I read this story that it passed committee, this new bill that's coming out for college sports. And I was trying to figure – I read this almost the entire story. It hadn't been voted in yet, but I think they're going to be doing it like next
0: week. They're trying. Yeah.
1: The SEC and Big Ten are not in it. And I finally figured out what it is. This bill calls for all of college football to package themselves as a one unit for a TV contract.
0: Right.
1: Instead of conference by conference like it is right now. And that's just going to put Big Ten and SEC on even keel with everybody else in the country.
0: Well, and again, I don't know if this pertains to teams in the NCAA because, they wanted to make it sound like that you couldn't leave, that you couldn't create a super conference. Ted Cruz made that comment the other day. That didn't
1: sit well.
0: He said that's what he said. He said we didn't want any super conferences. They are afraid that the two biggest conferences, the two conferences with the most televisions, the two conferences with the biggest TV contracts are going to break away, and it's going to leave all the rest of them hanging. Well, I don't see how in the world you can keep that from happening.
1: No.
0: I think it would be taken to court and thrown out.
1: Well, maybe so. There are some things about it that I did like that the NCAA has the right to make their own rules. They should have that anyway. But that first time somebody comes along and don't like what the rules are, they're going to challenge it.
0: Right.
1: I mean, that's how the players could leave early in the first place years ago.
0: That's right.
1: You used to have to,
0: Well, anyway, and I'm going to go back to the original television, the lawsuit with Oklahoma and Georgia back in, 85, 84?
1: Yeah, I like that.
0: I mean, this 80s. Sounds like it's going back to that before that was in play. Except it's not the NCAA, it's the Congress that's trying to dictate that.
1: Yeah. But who thought that would be a good idea to be a part of this bill?
0: The people who don't want the Big Ten and the SEC, which is everybody else, to break away.
1: Yeah, that's true.
0: And they have every right to decide, in my opinion, those teams, those conferences, they have every right to decide what they're going to do. You can't keep them from doing that. No matter how hard you try, it will never make it through a court battle, in my opinion. I just don't believe it can.
1: Yeah.
0: But they're going to try. All right, real quick on the Braves. I don't know how you feel. You look at what has been going on from the first game to now. They won without key players for the first 2 months of the season.
1: Well, now, wait a minute.
0: Well, go ahead.
1: Wait a minute. Acuna and Drake Baldwin played all year until they got hurt. It's not like they weren't a part of the team.
0: You didn't have your pitchers.
1: When they were playing.
0: You didn't have your shortstop. You were missing players.
1: I agree with you on that now. And here's the deal. I like the makeup of the team. Right now I do. Oh, yes.
0: You're talking about what's on the field every day right now.
1: No.
0: Okay, good, because I don't.
1: The good thing about it is they did not have to panic. But now, Kim has shown, I mean, the shortstop, Kim, they're probably going to give up on him now. But that's not a rash. He's hitting 085. And he can't, you know, the reason the Braves got him last year was because he played so poorly coming back from an injury that the Braves got him later in the season, and he turned things around, then stiffed him. You know, he made a big mistake because if he'd have stayed with his contract, he'd have made $4 million less this year. But I think the Braves fans would have been a lot more forgiving of it. But you know, he with that agent, which isn't Terry Skubel, and doesn't he have that agent too?
0: I don't know.
1: He's not gonna stick. He's gonna go to the free agent route.
0: Sure
1: anyway.
0: He is. Yeah. But all this talk about what Atlanta's gonna do before the trade deadline, it doesn't matter if you can't score runs. And right now they can't score runs. They've got to get guys back. They can get
1: Jeremy Pena to play shortstop, and then leave Dubon to play roving positions, which is good.
0: Yeah.
1: Austin Riley. I don't think they want to give up yet because he's Kim,
0: Tank, we're out of time. We're out of time. We'll talk in a couple.
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3: I'm Ed Donahue with an AP News Minute. The Federal Reserve's preferred inflation gauge rose to a new three-year high last month as gas prices surged. Meantime, a sign of growth.
4: The Commerce Department says the U.S. economy expanded 2.1% in the first quarter of this year. That's something it didn't expect. GDP, or gross domestic product, is the nation's output of goods and services. And from January to March, it rebounded from a sluggish 0.5% in the last 3 months of 2025 during a federal government shutdown. Consumer spending in the first quarter did fall sharply from the fourth quarter of 2025, but business investment surged, likely an investment boom in artificial intelligence. Residential investment dropped 7.8% in the first quarter, weighed down by high interest rates. Donna Water, Washington.
3: It's been a mixed bag so far on Wall Street. Tech stocks have moved higher. More information at apnews.com. I'm Ed Donahue.
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0: In the South, it's always college football season. And the king of college football reigns supreme all year long. Southern Sports Today proudly presents The Chuck Oliver Show. 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
1: Got the play call right. But the speed really surprised me. Chuck Oliver Show. It's a Thursday. You know what we do. All week, all year, it's all college football. Courtesy of Heath Klein and his Rolodex to the stars. 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ACC media. It's easy to know everybody at SEC media days. ACC media days. Heath knows everybody. So that's impressive stuff. So he goes through the Rolodex, books us guests, and it's wonderful, wonderful stuff. Apparently know some folks in the Big Ten, too. We're going to be talking IU. That's right, Indiana. It was about 3 or 4 weeks into the 24 season. I give Heath credit. Again, A, Rolodex. B, he was the first human I heard say, Indiana Hoosiers, playoff contender. I thought there was a gas leak in the engineering studio. Well, Indiana, since that time, has lost a total of one game, and it was, what, at Notre Dame? And they lost to Ohio State, too. But just an unbelievable, the number one turnaround, because it looks pretty real to me, the number one turnaround in college football history, and maybe one of them in sports. Do y'all know Rick Pitino's first high-profile success? Providence, 87. Providence College in 1987. And they had a team, I think they called the UN. White guys, black guys, guy from France. Like, it was literally just, a gumbo. Providence College made the Final Four. That didn't last. That wasn't a turnaround. That was a one-year, piece of toast that just popped out and then came back down. Indiana's real. So we'll be talking with Zach Osterman from the Indianapolis Star. And Big Ten has announced the athletes, the 18, I believe it is, athletes going to Big Ten Media Days. IU's not bringing a skill position player. So what did I say? 54 players are going, 18 teams taking three each. Did I say 18 players were going?
2: You did, but
1: Boo!
2: It's okay.
1: No.
2: Technically speaking, it is correct. 18 are going.
1: Yes.
2: Also 19, 20, 21, on up to 54.
1: But the first 18, folks. And so they're not bringing a skill position player. That's a baller move. That's chest out. So we'll talk with Zach Osterman about maybe the best program in America right now. Callum McAndrew. Is he Scottish? All right. Are we going to talk football or football?
2: Well, last night didn't go super well, so he might not be that eager to talk.
1: Okay, we'll leave that off. Scotland is owning America. They drank Boston dry, I heard, and then they're, taking over Miami. But you're right, it's a lot more fun when they win. They could come to my town, but they got to win, three more games. Callum McAndrew, who is Scottish but covers the Missouri Tigers, will be with us. Columbia Daily Tribune, Mizzou beat guy. We mentioned this, maybe Tuesday. Missouri has the 9th best offense in the college football EA sports game. Okay. That's smashing the ball into the line of scrimmage with two backs, Hardy and Roberts. That's Austin Simmons. That's the 5-star receiver from last year. There's a lot of talent there, but 9th in America. We'll talk about that and a lot more stuff. Mark Passwaters joins us from Aggie Huddle. And Texas A&M, LSU, Miami, there are a few schools right now, scooping up class of 27. So we'll talk some of that. We'll also talk Texas A&M Aggies and Marcel Reed and that quarterback. I got a bigger quarterback thing about playoffs and NFL and college football playoffs and an NFL quarterback and how much that really matters, and at least what the very small early sample set says. So our truest reporter for Texas A&M, Mark Passwater, is going to join us, and it's going to be awesome. I say most of us got the play call right. Boy, the speed really surprised me. We knew what the play call was. We knew. There's going to be a lawsuit filed. When we talked about the NCAA yesterday changing everything about eligibility, and when I say that, except for, I don't know, the Air Force Academy, Brigham Young, some very specific and narrow examples where, all right, you're going to go live in Peru for 2 years on a mission and it don't count, or you're going to be flying jets and maybe you got 2 years before that and you're going to be too old, but we're not going to count it against you. Maybe you get called on to active duty. We're going to give the service academies, BYU, there'll be some exceptions, but essentially, when you are done with high school and enroll in college, so obviously you have to graduate high school. When you have graduated high school and enrolled in college, a five-year calendar starts going. The only other option is you turn 19, and that may happen first. I mentioned Calvin Ridley. He only got to play part of his senior year in Florida because, well, sorry, you're too old. So his clock would have started even before that. So there are players who, like 19, it'll matter. So the NCAA, Tuesday, voted. Division I cabinet, it's a rule. You will have five seasons of competition over a five-year period. Doesn't matter if you're underweight as a freshman. Doesn't matter if you get hurt. Doesn't matter if you get... Do you remember what the stipulation used to be? There was a guy, Dave Wilson, a quarterback out of Illinois, and he was like the first sixth-year guy. Why'd he get a sixth year? Because the NCAA said, you know what? They got a point. That he had injured either his shoulder or his knee. This was, folks, this was 45 years ago. And he was a quarterback at Illinois, and he had had an injury. And then he came back from it. So I got hurt, so I'm going to redshirt. Came back from it, hurt the same body part. And his point was, oh, wait a minute, my shoulder was already weak from the first injury. And they're like, okay, we'll give you. And it was huge news. 6 years, you're so precious. Got Cam McCormick running around as like a 25, 26-year-old from Miami playing tight end. So this is going to wipe out almost all of that. So we knew what the response was going to be. We knew what the play call was. File a lawsuit. The speed of it caught my boy, it got to the corner. Less than 24 hours after the NCAA announced this, 15 college athletes have filed a lawsuit in an Ohio state court claiming that this new rule unfairly shuts them out of further competition. Now, here's the funny thing. If we go back to this past Christmas, there was an interesting report coming out of Columbia, South Carolina. Headline, again, Christmas Day. Headline, South Carolina veteran safety DQ Smith announces his entry into the NFL draft. And I thought, DQ is one of those real small category guys. He doesn't have eligibility left, and everybody knows it. DQ Smith went to South Carolina as a true freshman in 2022. He started 11 games, and he just kept on playing. So as a true freshman, started 11. The next year, I think he started 12. 24, 25. He was only at South Carolina. He never transferred. And after game five last year, everybody, Shane, DQ, me, everybody knew, oh, DQ, he ain't got eligibility left now. He didn't redshirt. He's never been injured. He wasn't there for COVID. Like, none of this stuff applies. He showed up, and they were like, dang, DQ. There's another headline that came out end of April. DQ Smith receives rookie minicamp invites from several NFL teams. He didn't get drafted. DQ Smith, you eyeballed that kid? You probably know the name. You eyeballed that kid? It's like 6'1", 215, and he will knock it in your watch pocket as the phrase. Go Google it. Like that, he will light you up. Good ball player. Didn't get drafted. Didn't have any eligibility left. Do you know what DQ Smith would be doing right now if the 5 seasons in 5 years was in play? He'd be coming back to Columbia, Heath, I assume, with open arms.
2: I would certainly think if just a matter of showing up, yeah, absolutely, they'd take him.
1: DQ Smith, huh? But as of game 5 last year, he was somebody I looked at and I went, wow, that's going to be an unusual kid, isn't it? He was a true freshman in the class of 22. He never transferred. He played all 4 years, basically full time. His eligibility was expired after 4 years. He's old school. Dude, that's Old Testament. That just doesn't happen anymore. Used up all your eligibility in just 4 seasons at one school and then didn't get drafted. DQ Smith would be playing college football this year, and I bet he'd be making bank. If he made an NFL roster as an undrafted free agent, I'm going to try to remember here. Now, they have a mechanism in the NFL where if either you, like Dak Prescott, he was a 4th-round pick, and then you wound up starting at quarterback and put up all these numbers. There's a metric for NFL players. If you play a lot more than anybody expected you to, they break you off a check in February. And it can be like $300,000, $400,000, $500,000. It'd be a lot of money. Even with that check, DQ Smith, like his base as a rookie would be, I don't know, it was like $485,000, something along that.
2: Better than it used to be. It's up to $885,000.
1: $885,000. All right. Folks, he's got another year of college football, and it's guaranteed he makes that team. Guaranteed. So if DQ Smith, who's not part of this lawsuit, but 15 others are, from the high school class of 2022, it took less than 24 hours for 15 of them to band together and say, hold it. If we would have known this rule, we wouldn't have applied for the NFL draft, gone to the combine, hired an, wouldn't have done all this stuff. Wouldn't have taken the last semester off and gone down to IMG in Bradenton and, or that place in Arizona that's just like IMG and trained the whole time. Wouldn't have done that. I'd still be on campus and getting paid. So there's a lot of folks like DQ Smith out there, a lot more than we realize. Some of them got drafted. Daylon Everett, you know that name, Daylon Everett from Georgia? Guess what? He was a true freshman in 2022. He played a lot of football at Georgia in 22, 3, 4, and 5. And Daylon's like, hey, I'm out of eligibility. I'll go to the draft. He did get drafted. But Daylon even would have, well, wait a minute. If I could come back, instead of being a third-round corner, I could be a first-round corner. And it's all speculative, but here's the thing. NCAA can't dispute him. They have a right to pass new rules, and the NCAA has. It took less than 24 hours for that new rule to get challenged in court. I don't know how it's going to turn out. I do know that there's a whole bunch of people like DQ Smith out there running around going, wait a minute, I can make a lot more with one more year of college eligibility than if I wind up on the practice squad making. Now, this one may have gone up as well. It used to be like $2,000 a week if you're on the practice squad. Maybe it's $5,000 a week now. I don't know. You make a lot more running around college football secondary as a 5-year starter. So that's the basis of the lawsuit is, wait a minute, you should have told us, so let us be the last class that gets it. And the NCAA is like, no, we're not going to do that. So that's where the lawsuit stands. All right, we're going to take a short break and get into it next.
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5: Let me ask you a question today. 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He said that if we only love the people who love us, that's not even love. That's convenient kindness. And everybody does that, even the worst people. And Jesus didn't just teach us to love that way. He demonstrated that love. The Bible says that while we were still enemies of God, Christ died for us. 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
1: All week, all year, it's all college football, and you know that. Appreciate everybody coming here for your college football convo. We bring it to you 2 hours a day, and again, been doing it since 2014, so it's wonderful. Mentioned this a little bit. There are a couple of programs just scooping up, I mean, four-star, five-star kids for future classes, plural with a Z. I mentioned the A&M, and we talked a little bit about them. We're going to be talking with Mark Passwaters, close personal friend of mine, and that will be hour two. But I'd also reference Miami. They got a pair of commitments yesterday, one for the 28 class, one for the 29 class. I don't know if you'll know Quealy Fielder. He's an offensive tackle for 28. And then C.J. Cypher's a class of 29 quarterback. The offensive lineman's a number 25 overall prospect. And he's one of the Cypher's regarded as one of the top quarterbacks in America. They both are from Georgia, same high school, and they both announced their commitments last night to Miami and Mario Cristobal. This is a shift. Now, it's not like Miami is or Texas A&M is out of the transfer business, but this is, you have to be intentional. That's the phrase. That's the word to keep in mind. You have to be intentional with this because there is a whole lot of learning on someone else's dime, getting better, growing physically. They let me live in their apartment and use their weight room and eat their food and have their coaching and their nutritionist. And like they did all of this for 2 years. And now I'm playing at Louisiana Tech. That is the reality. I'll give Miami credit. There was now, Mike Elko wasn't the head coach when this happened, but Mario has done a really good job of the targeted guys that they get out of high school and they want to keep, they've done a lot of that, as well as obviously the highest profile, either imports or poachings that you'll find. Texas A&M, like I said, Elko wasn't the head coach then. They didn't do that. I mean, Walter Nolan did not hang around. In fact, I want to say it was Shamar Stewart might be like the one kid from that number one recruiting class that really turned into a ball player and never transferred. There were others that had to have been, but like Evan Stewart, gone. Like most of those kids were gone. And Mario, like he brought in Malgoa and the kids stayed. So it's impressive, no doubt. Now they're going with Israel Abrams, the quarterback for next year's class. They've got a quarterback for 2029. Like I said, just really impressive stuff because of the money and the long-range planning and investment that it takes. What's going on, Heath?
2: So, Chuck, on the subject of recruiting, I wanted to talk a little bit about North Carolina because we are at a point now where it's not like the classes are completely done, but most of the bulk of a lot of these classes at certain programs pretty much taken care of. North Carolina's got 16 commitments right now. Out of the 16 commitments, exactly two are higher than three stars. They've got a couple of four-star kids. Amari Patterson, they just picked up, was a fairly high-profile get for them because he was a four-star out of South Carolina. They also have a four-star edge from San Antonio. You know what they do not have, Chuck, as part of their class? 16 commitments overall.
1: Yeah, I do.
2: A single player from the state of North Carolina.
1: And that is a great state for recruiting.
2: It is absolutely a great state for recruiting. The idea that Bill Belichick and his staff have not found a single player in the state that they are interested in that they can close the deal on is extraordinary. And what that says to me, Chuck, is it goes back to, remember, we've had examples of coaches speaking out and saying, North Carolina's not showing up at the state high school coaches event. Like, North Carolina's not doing things that are basic standard stuff.
1: Oh, that was a weekend when he was at maybe Jordan's cheerleading
2: comp? Yep.
1: Okay, that was it. That's right.
2: And even if you say, Bill's going to blow it off, like, surely other members of the staff are showing up places, right?
1: Yeah,
2: like,
1: they show up in a Carolina blue stretch limo and make a big deal of it.
2: It's completely mystifying how in a state that is loaded with talent, other programs come to North Carolina looking for players. The number one theory of how Bill Belichick would succeed would have been Belichick will immediately lock down the state of North Carolina's top talent and keep it home, and then use those rings and his I'm Bill Belichick status to go and get them talent from outside that state, outside the region. Like that kid, that four-star from San Antonio, that's exactly the kind of kid that Bill Belichick was supposed to get that maybe somebody else in that role wouldn't have been able to get. But you only got one of them. And, again, he's a four-star. He's not a game wrecker. He's a talented prospect. He might be somebody pretty good. Chuck, it just goes back to this isn't going to get better. Like the first year you could say, hey, they went too heavy on transfers. They didn't have time to recruit a high school class, all that. So, all right, sure. Now you've got a year under your belt. You had Mike Lombardi tell everybody, oh, we pivoted to where this is going to, you have to be patient. This is going to be a building project. We're going to get high school kids in. Chuck, they're at 33rd in high school recruiting. If they're at 33rd in high school recruiting with only 1 year of North Carolina looking bad under Bill Belichick, like, why would it get better when he's only getting older and any shine left on those rings gets diminished by the loss? I mean, they're going to have to cut him loose after this year unless there is market improvement.
3: Yeah.
2: If he's 6-6, you can't be saying, well, give him another year to recruit high school kids. Maybe it'll get better. No, it won't.
3: The majority of the pitch that I remember hearing was, our coach is Bill Belichick and yours isn't. And that's kind of as far as it went. Well, apparently that doesn't carry as far with high school recruits as maybe it does with their old man, or I don't know, maybe grandfather or a high school coach or someone. I don't know. If you look at the top 25 recruits in North Carolina right now for the class of 27, North Carolina does not have any of them. East Carolina has one. Kentucky has two. Duke has four. Temple has one. Rutgers has one. North Carolina does not have any. That's shocking. Especially, and again, we're not talking about Connecticut or Idaho.
2: No, it's completely mystifying as to how you could fumble the talent in your state this badly. But again, I already think most of us thought it was the last year for Belichick. It's going to have to be an amazing year on field for it not to be the last year of Belichick.
3: Yeah, they have 14 or 16, whatever, commits, and none of them are in-state. Look who does have an in-state commitment. And sometimes it's, we're not interested in that kid. No, you're interested in the home state kids in North Carolina.
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10: With another ARN News update, I'm Leah Brandon. A former All-American cornerback in Alabama could be facing life in prison. Terrion Arnold, who plays for Detroit, is under arrest in Florida, being held without bond. Investigators say he and his co-defendants lured three men to an apartment where they were beaten, robbed, and held at gunpoint. Arnold had earlier filed a police report that $200,000 in personal items had been stolen from an Airbnb he owned. Officials say he began planning retaliation within hours. Two others involved already have pleaded guilty. Arnold was the 24th pick in the 2024 NFL draft, and the head of a large-scale human smuggling ring sentenced to life in prison in Texas. Edgar Guzman previously pleaded guilty to a federal charge of conspiracy to commit

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4: Today.
5: It's a Thursday on the Chuck Oliver Show. We're doing what we do, I don't know, Tuesdays, next week, year from now. We talk college football. Been doing it since 2014. 9 states, 71 sticks. It's a wonderful thing. There's an old movie, Black and White, Agatha Christie, and Then There Were None. Fantastic movie. All these folks are off on an island for this party, and they start disappearing. It's not quite that bleak, but there's only one James Madison football player who transferred to IU with Kurt Cignetti is still there, and he real good. Tyreek Tucker, he is among the three returning All-Americans at Indiana who are going to be representing the team at media days. It just blows my mind because this is not the Indiana that I grew up with. An unbelievable story. Let's get the lowdown on what's ahead for Indiana from the Indianapolis Star. Hoosiers beat guy does a wonderful job with it is Zach Osterman. What's up, Zach?
6: Hey, how we doing? Everything good down there?
5: Oh, yeah, it's June. We're talking college football. I don't mean just to throw you the softball and, hey, let's wax, but I would have bet an internal organ, like one, not the spleen or the appendix, like something you need. I would have bet that Kurt Cignetti was going to be just like every other coach, even Tom Allen, who for a minute I thought, that he was going to eventually fail because IU's just not good in football, much less great. Why has this been different? Why is Kurt Cignetti different? Quote, I win, Google me.
6: Yeah, I mean, there's obviously a number of reasons for that. I think, you know, you could see the investment, for example, from the fan base across the course of last season, the course of the playoff run, which, of course, as you can imagine, has been reflected in things like roster resources, and Indiana's maybe not going to be ever the biggest spender in college football, but has been able to keep up there in a way that's allowed them to recruit high-end talent, obviously to retain high-end talent, even from, you know, 2024 to 2025, they really don't lose anybody in that stretch that they want to. You could say the same thing about 2025 now to 2026. There's been a lot of investment in sort of trying to meet the moment from Indiana's administration, not just athletically, but the university at large, understanding what this success in football, if it can be sustained, is going to do for Indiana. But anyone around it will tell you the key to it all is Kurt Cignetti, his ability in all aspects of his job, the way he evaluates and recruits players and develops players, the way he builds and retains his staff, his philosophies, his approach, you know, all the way up to, you know, what hand he plays in the X's and O's of his own team, which is, you know, as you would imagine, is a little bit more on offense than on defense, he'll tell you that. But that the sort of secret sauce in all of this is Kurt Cignetti, and that is why Indiana has, when you talk about investments, obviously has invested in Cignetti as much as any single piece of this success it's had in the last 2+ years.
5: So the coaching tree, it has not grown nearly as much as I thought because the coordinators aren't leaving. I know that they had to have had folks playing footsie with them. Is it not high level enough yet? How has he been able to retain his coaches?
6: Again, number one, Indiana's made the money available, you know, to two coaches that came in the $1 million range, a little over $1 million, now in the $3 million range. And that's been, you know, every time Indiana has doubled down on Kurt Cignetti contractually, it has also doubled down on his staff. He only lost one assistant from 24 to 25, his quarterback's coach, who took basically a promotion to go call plays at UCLA. then when he lost his quarterback.

0: coach after last season. He just replaced him with the quarterback's coach that went to UCLA, and obviously things didn't quite work out for Tino Sinceri there. But there's been staff continuity kind of across the board. I also think, too, you know, this is probably a little bit just reflective of a trend in college football, which is in the NIL portal era, you know, maybe the old path of coordinators taking mid to high ends, what we now call group of five, group of six jobs, and building up from there, those jobs are getting harder and harder because of the portal, because your talent retention just isn't as easy as it used to be. And so sometimes I think, especially if the money's there, if the resources are there, if the investment's there, and you talk to these guys, their loyalty in Kurt Cignetti, their belief in Kurt Cignetti is there and is strong. I think you're just seeing more assistants kind of stick around until, to use maybe a relevant comparison, if you look at like an Oregon, you know, how long were Dan Lanning's coordinators with him until they got jobs that they felt were really worth it? And those jobs are Power Four jobs rather than, again, maybe 10, 15 years ago, we'd look at these coordinators and say a lot of these guys are going to go down to that group of five level and work their way back up. Now I think coordinators at some of these schools that will pay well are saying, I'm just going to stick here until I get a very specific kind of opportunity.
1: All right, I'll cut right to it. Josh Hoover going to be a game wrecker? Because I saw that guy confident. He would fling it at TCU, and now he's in a much higher out. And no disrespect to, you know, everybody in Fort Worth, but this is a much higher level stage with a lot better talent, organization, everything around him in Indiana. This is a chance to shine.
0: It is, and it's kind of another one of those moments where we've learned not to argue with Kurt Cignetti until somebody presents evidence to the contrary. He's had four straight starting quarterbacks going back to his time, James Madison, that arrived to his program as transfers. All of them were all conference or better. Three of them were conference player of the year. And of course, last year, Fernando Mendoza won the Heisman Trophy. When you look at Uber's resume, he is as credentialed, you know, from the perspective of his Power Four experience. He's the leading returning passer in the country. All of the refs and all of the attempts and all of the sort of game experience that he's got, he's as credentialed resume-wise, even with some questions specifically about maybe some turnover issues, as any quarterback that Cignetti has taken out of the portal in that stretch. And when you hand him to a coach who has just an established track record of being able, with his staff, again, the continuity offensively, to build that system around the quarterback strengths, I think you kind of get to a point with Kurt Cignetti and transfer quarterbacks where you say, if the next one that fails is the first one, then maybe we just need to wait and see that. I think there's a high degree of confidence in Josh Hoover around here because of his talent and also, as you said, because of the situation he's walking into.
1: All right. Anybody listening, this will not be boring. Don't turn the channel. Talk Carter Smith. He is central casting, grimy, tough, chew your kneecaps off offensive lineman. So talk Carter Smith, but also that entire line, because they just bludgeoned folks last year.
0: And they got a lot back. They've got three starters back, sort of three and a half, if you want to think about it a certain way. They've got the only one of them that's not a senior, Demola Ajani, kind of worked his way into a starting role at a couple of different spots. By the time the playoffs came around, he'll start at right tackle. He's the only one that's not a senior. The other four are seniors. Drew Evans is back, I think, at this point, likely to move over to center from left guard. Bray Lynch is back at right guard. They took a transfer from Wisconsin, and Joe Bruner, who's got a ton of experience. He'll play the other guard spot. And then Carter Smith at left tackle is actually kind of a fascinating story in a lot of ways. Like he was a product of the success when Tom Allen had that 2-year stretch of back-to-back January bowl games. He had a couple of really good recruiting classes, and Smith was one of the highest rated recruits he took in that stretch. He got him out of a high school over in the Columbus area, one of the powerhouse high schools in that area, in Columbus, Ohio, I'm talking about. I know there's Columbus, Georgia, and a Columbus, Indiana, so I should be specific. And it was a minor coup that Indiana got him then. It was fun to write about him back then because, if you believe it, he played high school volleyball. But obviously, as he's gotten to Indiana, he's developed into his body. He's developed into an All-American left tackle. He sat out spring. He basically was playing through an injury for a decent chunk of last season, so he was one of those guys that you see every spring that, you know, kind of shut it down, got the surgery to fix it. You don't need to, if you're Indiana, you don't need to worry about a fifth-year guy losing reps in spring anyway. You probably wouldn't have used him a lot then. You would have rested his body anyway. but he's very much going to be the anchor of that offensive line. That again, you know, you lose a couple pieces, but for a third straight season now, Indiana's got the bones of a really, really good group there. There are some questions. Smith wasn't the only one. Bray Lynch, the right guard, also very much going to be the anchor of that offensive line. That again, you know, you lose a couple pieces, but for a third straight season now, Indiana's got the bones of a really, really good group there. There are some questions. Smith wasn't the only one. Bray Lynch, the right guard, also sat out the spring for basically the same reason. You are going to be sliding Drew Evans. It could be Bray Lynch, but right now I would expect it would be Drew Evans over from guard to center, and so you've got to ask that question a little bit, whereas the last 2 years, the guy playing center has been kind of an established center, Mike Kadick and then Pat Coogan, and then you are starting not necessarily a never-played-the-position-before starter at right tackle, but a younger guy that is stepping into meaningful snaps for the first time in his career. But if you're Indiana, I think you feel really good about the experience you've got there, the tools you've got there, and even, you know, and I won't take people too far down the depth chart, even some of the young players that maybe are rising up behind them that can provide a little bit of depth as they get into the fall.
1: So last year, the littlest Hoosier of all, D'Angelo Pons, when there was a stud on the other team's perimeter, they'd say, sick him, D'Angelo, and he'd just go like Tasmanian devil on him. He was unbelievably physical, and he was so, so, so good. All right, who's next? Because you got to have that guy.
0: Yeah, it'll be, number one, I think there's a high degree of confidence in Jamari Sharp, who was their other starting corner last year, got overshadowed a little bit just because Pons was so good and so accomplished. Sharp's actually a little bigger, a little longer. He was the player that had a game-clinching interception in the national championship game, and there's a great degree of confidence in how much he grew last year into a much more meaningful role kind of at the opposite side of the field. And then I think you'll see a couple different players. I mean, A.J. Harris, who some fans might remember, yeah, spent some time in the SEC, came over from Penn State in the portal window last year. I think you're going to see him, but I think he could even get pushed by a couple guys. Rylan Gandy was a Pitt transfer last season, stuck through it even though he didn't play a ton. I think he could push for more snaps this year. And then they had a kid named Jalen Bell, a freshman who they didn't bother. I know this doesn't matter anymore, but back when it still sort of said something, even though he didn't play a ton of defensive snaps, they didn't bother to redshirt Jalen Bell last year. And we saw him again in the spring. He's still learning. He's still growing. He's a little bit on the small side, still needs to develop physically, but he's another one that I think could push for some snaps. But I think it's probably going to start with Sharp on one side and Harris the other.
1: All right, last thing. Boy, you talk about got my attention. You've got a book. It's only the end of June, so we will have you back on later. But you got a book coming out about these last two seasons. You have piqued my interest because I was like, there has to be a thread. There has to be a secret sauce. There has to be something about Cignetti. So, like, you've got me hooked just from how in the world did this happen? Tell us about the book.
0: Yeah, no, I appreciate you letting me talk about it. It's called Unthinkable to Unstoppable. I wrote it with my colleague, Mike Nieselick, who's also covered Indiana football for about the last 3 years, 3 or 4 years. I can't remember how long Mike's been on the beat now. And basically just, it, you know, obviously it focuses a lot on 2025 and the 2026 title game, but it really tries to encompass, you know, for people who may not know it, more context of the history of IU football, specifically some context of the history Kurt Cignetti walked into those last couple years under Tom Allen, Cignetti's own experience and his own sort of path through coaching, and trying to sort of get at what you're talking about, which is the wider picture of, you know, if we're going day to day, week to week through a season like the one Indiana had last year, we're trying to answer these questions of, you know, who are these players? How did they wind up in Indiana? How did they get good? Why does Kurt Cignetti's process work? But every time you do that, you're looking at, you know, to lean on the old cliche, you're looking at the trees. You're looking at one individual tree after another. What was fun about the book was to try and capture the wider context of all these little things in the way that maybe Kurt Cignetti evaluates talent or talking to players who'd been with him for 5 or 6 years who would tell you those stories of, when I was 18 years old, I didn't get it. I didn't understand why he was on me like this, why he, you know, why he emphasized one thing over another, why I was getting in trouble for this, but not for this. And then I was a fourth-year player, a fifth-year player, even a sixth-year player, and I looked back and I understood. And I looked back and I saw him getting on the next young player, and I thought to myself, that kid is going to be a great player because if he's on him now, that means he thinks he's going to be as good as me in 3 years. And so it was fun to kind of get a lot of these behind-the-scenes stories, right? Just a lot of people were, you know, we talked to more than 40 players and about 70 people overall for the book.

0: which was great, even on a tight turnaround. And a lot of people were very generous, not just with their time, but with their experiences and perspectives and anecdotes and memories. But it was fun to piece it all together to try and sort of paint the picture and answer that question you're talking about of why did this work? How did this work? We know, you know, we didn't change the score of the Oregon game, right? We didn't suddenly move the national championship game to another city. Everybody knows the bones of the story, where it goes, how it ends. The question is to try and answer is why did this happen this way? And I'd like to think we got there at least at a really in-depth level. And again, that is because of how many people were willing to give us not just their time, but their perspective, their candor, their insight, their memories and experiences. I think people are really going to enjoy reading it.
1: Yeah, I mentioned this for some reason a couple of weeks ago. Bunch of college-age people singing Fernando in that stadium. I was like, that's made-up sort of stuff. All right, last thing, and this is a yes-no maybe. Please tell me that one of those 70 people that you interviewed, it was you and John Mellencamp sitting down and sharing a pack of Winstons. Tell me that happened.
0: We tried to get Mellencamp, couldn't do it. He's kind of been gearing up a tour here this summer. And so we weren't able to get it. We got just a little bit of insight from Mark Cuban. We did throw that into the book. And there's a few other kind of fun, you know, beyond just some of the players and the coaches, some fun contributions. But we couldn't get Mellencamp on there, unfortunately.
1: You should have treated him like my grandpa. We'd always bring him a carton. And he would just put him in a great mood. So, Zach, it was wonderful to talk to you, man. I'm looking forward to the book, brother.
0: Absolutely. Thanks for having me. We'll make sure to get you a copy. I really appreciate it.
1: Indianapolis Star, Hoosiers beat guy. Yeah, my granddad, it was always put him, maybe it's a fifth old Harper's. For my granddad, it was a carton. Heath, is there an equivalent somewhere in your family tree?
2: No. We're pretty much all teetotalers and non-smokers, I'm afraid.
1: Oh, no. Any sort of consumption.
2: Party people we were not.
1: A bucket of the kernels, it didn't matter. You show up bearing gifts, you're in the good club. All right, so fun to talk to Zach there. Like I said, that's going to be an interesting book. Can't wait. Short break, and then Heath and I will wrap up hour one next. I got out my crayon. I have marked my calendar. The Chuck Oliver Show returns to Harris Cherokee in Cherokee, North Carolina on Friday, July 10th. Now, that's when I'm going. It's so close. You can go to Harris Cherokee or Harris Valley River in Murphy about an hour away anytime you want. It's within the footprint of the Chuck Oliver Show for everybody. It's only a couple of few hours, maybe at the most, and you're on property in North Carolina at a place with great accommodations, golf, dice cards, slot machines, all of that, as well as the Caesars Sportsbook. That's right, on-site collegiate and pro sports wagering courtesy of Caesars. 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We're going to be there Friday, July 10th. 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
11: Lane didn't come on the home visit. I don't know if he had something to do, but there were coaches that came from Ole Miss, but the other schools had head coaches. They came and visited me. With that, I thought it was a respect thing. I really liked A&M when I went. A&M was a top school for me. They had a commit early on, and he decommitted. That kind of opened up my opportunity to go visit the school. I went there, and I thought it was amazing.
1: As Marcel Reed, and he had a lot to say. That's the Texas A&M quarterback who at one point was an Ole Miss commit to Lane Kiffin. And I don't know how much substance was there, but I do know that we all enjoyed talking about Lane Kiffin may go to Auburn. Was that the Brian Harsin hire or the Hugh Freeze hire?
2: That was the Hugh hire, I believe. Yeah.
1: So Lane may go to Auburn. And so, it would have to be Hugh Freeze. So Marcel's like, hold it. I am a high school junior out of Nashville, and I'm a stud. And I got a lot of offers. Are you going to Auburn? Well, we've got a home visit coming up. We'll talk about everything with you there, Marcel. And open the door. Where's Coach? Well, he couldn't make it, but I'm here. But where's the head coach? Well, he was busy. He had to do that stuff with those people. Oh, okay. So Marcel said, is that guy going to Auburn? First of all, even if he's not, what about the respect? Like, he ghosted me. He wouldn't even see, like, the dot, dot, dot on the text message. It would just, like, go unread. So it was a respect thing, and I moved on. He had a lot to say, though, and this is the part that I wanted to point out. He only had good stuff to say about Ole Miss the program, Oxford the environment. He said, it was an incredible atmosphere for college football. I loved the place. It was cool. Bunch of people I knew already had gone there, had some great players out of there. It wasn't too far from home. Quote, love the environment of what college football looked like in Oxford. Heath, didn't Lane actually use the word segregation?
2: I believe he did.
1: Hey, I get parents coming to Baton Rouge saying, this looks great. There's no segregation here. That's a low blow when you're talking about anything in the state of Mississippi, much less Ole Miss. It really, really struck me that he went there, and I've got Marcel Reed going, no, Oxford, everybody at Ole Miss, fab. He was committed, and then he was uncommitted. What's going on, Heath?
2: Chuck, you alluded to it earlier. Maybe the most surprising thing to me, and it's in part because I think we're dealing with the real world where Ahmad Hardy may not play at all, and Missouri is dealing with the video games dealing with the world where Ahmad Hardy is healthy and great. The thing that surprised me the most out of the college football rankings that came out was Missouri number 9 in the rankings. But I was looking at something else from the EA Sports video games besides Missouri at number 9. You've got teams in the SEC that are top 10 in both. For example, Oklahoma is number 10 in offense on their rankings, and then they're number 9 on defense. You've got Texas that's number 4 on offense and number 8 on defense. You've got Alabama is in there. What you don't have, Chuck, you've got Georgia at number 5 on defense. Georgia's not top 10 on offense. And I'm not saying that's completely wrong, but you look at Texas is there, LSU is there, Ole Miss is there, Oklahoma's there, Missouri's there. Georgia's got a returning quarterback. Georgia's got their coordinator in place. Georgia's got returning talent at tailback. That's supposed to be a team that's in the top 10. If you're talking about how these offenses break down, Zachariah Branch is gone and he's important. But Chuck, if things are right, Georgia's supposed to be top 10 in both of these. If Oklahoma's top 10 in both, Georgia's supposed to be top 10 in both. You've got several programs that are supposed to be top 10 in both. If you believe that's right, Georgia shouldn't be a favorite in the SEC. And I still think most people have them no lower than second in the conference right now.
1: A, that is only someone's rankings. And so that's all it is. Fun to talk about. It's just like sporting news or anybody else. It's only someone's rankings. Two, I think it's another example, Heath. Haven't we already discussed lack of respect for Gunner?
2: Well, I don't think there's any question about it.
1: Yeah, that I had mentioned what caught me up last year was, did I ever really trust Drew Aller or Cade Klubnik, but I picked their teams anyway? Do you ever really trust Gunner? Maybe you should, but I don't think most of us do.
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19: At a news conference before this all happened, Secretary of State Marco Rubio says the U.S. wants to see ships evacuate the Strait of Hormuz safely through a path set up by the U.N.
20: We see the continued flow of ships in this particular case. That lane is the one that's being used for this evacuation effort that's being led by the International Maritime Organization, and that must continue. And as long as it continues, they can have all the press conferences they want. If that stops, then we're going to have a problem.
19: It's unclear who launched the projectile. The report of a strike comes hours after Iran threatened vessels to stop using the UN-approved route through the strait without Tehran's permission. Traffic through the strait had increased, but was still well below pre-war levels. More information at apnews.com. I'm Ed Donahue.
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27: In the South, it's always college football season. And the king of college football reigns supreme all year long. 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
1: Everything he told you is true. We talk college football. We do it 2 hours a day. We do it all year, half for a while. It's awesome. Our next guest has always struck me as a very nice guy. I don't know. I would have, you know, shared a plate of wings with him at SEC Media Days probably. I think I really want to hang out with him now after the World Cup started. I want to welcome on right now. He covers the Missouri Tigers, roots in Scotland. It's Callum McAndrew. Callum, what's up, brother?
28: Hey, how are you doing?
1: Doing all right. You have to be proud of your homeland, I guess, in the World Cup. How have you been enjoying the last couple of weeks?
28: Oh, I mean, our fans have definitely outperformed our team. That's for sure. That's my goodness. So at least we had some fun off the field.
1: Yeah, Boston, Miami, everybody's loved having Scotland around. All right, let's talk on the field with Missouri. And the first thing I got to ask, Ahmad Hardy, what sort of assumptions is it easy? Is it a good idea to make as far as his overall health and ability to play? Is everything expected to be fine?
28: That's just something that we don't know yet. I mean, it's we're kind of what is it now? A month and a half after he was, for people who maybe don't know, he was shot in the upper leg while attending a concert in Mississippi in early May. He's back in Colombia now. He's going through his rehab. Everything that we've heard from Eli Drinkwitz is that they're happy with how he's progressing. That he is by all accounts ahead of schedule. But a schedule is hard to determine on an injury like this because there isn't really a return to play protocol for being shot. You know, there isn't. That's not something that you can put a definitive timeline for return on. They are happy with how he's progressing. He is obviously one of the best returning players in college football, so they would benefit from having him back. But they can't make any definitive determination on where he is right now. I would expect to hear more. Sometime around SEC Media Days is when they think they might know a little bit more about, hey, is this leg going to be able to, you know, is he going to be able to play at full speed, at Ahmad Hardy speed in about a month or two from now? Right now, we just can't make that determination just because it is such a unique injury and they don't really have anything to go off of on whether or not he's going to be able to go come September.
1: Early idea on Austin Simmons because he's done a good job in retaining guys like Brady Cook, and it was mixed results with an import like Perbula. What's the idea about Austin Simmons? Because I really loved that kid a year ago.
28: Yeah, you know, it's interesting. He's a very different type of player to Bo Perbula. You know, when Perbula came in, we all knew what his rushing ability was. We all knew that he, you know, kind of the wrinkle that Penn State carved out for him there could be of benefit to Missouri, especially, you know, similarly how they used Brady Cook. That didn't quite pan out because the problems that we all thought might be there, his arm, did turn out to be problems. Simmons is kind of different there. We know, you know, he's a lefty pitcher. You know, we know he's got an arm. We know he can take the top off. The big question again is experience. You know, you look at it, absolutely stunned me the other day. I was going through some stats. He's played less snaps than Missouri's true freshman from last year, Matt Zollers, who got called into emergency QB QB duty in November. You know, he's played less college football than him. So the same questions there. Can he handle the rigors of the SEC, an SEC season, being QB1? I think it is a good sign that for the first time since Eli Drinkwitz caught here in 2020, he's named a starting quarterback coming out of spring camp. They obviously have pretty high hopes for him. They obviously like what they saw out of him in spring. We know the talent is there. You said it, you know, you don't get picked to be Lane Kiffin's QB1 in the first week of the season if there isn't some talent there. It's going to be whether or not he can handle a 12-game schedule and he can give Missouri what it needs and what it hasn't really had in the last couple of years in terms of that passing game.
1: So we all know Jamal Roberts, he's a stud too, and he is a starter. Yeah. He could start. He basically is a starter. He gets a lot of run there. And so that's always what you want to do, mash the ball if you can mash the ball. But then I look at Brett Norfleet at tight end. I look at Alubide. I look at Caden Lee, the transfer from Ole Miss that you were just talking about, Lane Kiffin. There's a lot of talent on the perimeter as well. What do you think Eli's vision of the offense is this year?
28: Well, look, Missouri's always going to be a run-first team. I mean, they've had the leading rusher in three of the last five SEC seasons. I mean, they've broken the program single-season rushing record in three of those five seasons. Ahmad Hardy, Cody Schrader, Tyler Beatty, even the year that they ran two with Marcus Carroll and Nate Noel, they've always been a good rushing offense. Missouri runs that outside zone really, really well under Drinkwitz, and that's going to be the bread and butter of what they do. That is not going to change. It's what they do well. But I think Missouri's made a very clear statement in the offseason, and Drinkwitz was not shy about saying it late last season. The passing game has not been up to snuff. They have not been good enough to make that bridge from, hey, a decent to good SEC team to a possible playoff contending SEC team. They're not going to make that jump without being able to move the ball downfield more effectively. So, you mentioned some of these guys. I mean, Norfleet, if he can stay healthy, is a 6'6", 260 tight end. Alubide is one of the best high point catching X receivers I think I've seen. He was fantastic as a freshman last year. Potential there is off the charts. Caden Lee, such a solid slot receiver at Ole Miss. I think that's going to be a really, really high volume target for Austin Simmons. Obviously, both coming from Ole Miss. They've put the pieces in place to be a better passing offense. And then you talk about bringing in Garrett Riley as their new quarterbacks coach. Talk about bringing in Chip Lindsey as the offensive coordinator and see what he can do there. They are making the moves to improve that part of the game. We'll see if they can do it, because that is the next step they need to make on this offense if they want to be a playoff contender.
1: Wrapping up, my man Callum McAndrew, Columbia Daily Tribune, Mizzou beat guy, does a wonderful job with it. All right, they got some old men on the offensive line, and I love that in college football.
28: Yeah.
1: Funny thing, Caden Lee, he had 1,098 snaps for the past 2 years without a single holding call. He got like 2.25 against Central Arkansas, and I was like, oh, it's not so easy. And then that ended. Like, it literally took him about half a game, and he's got, all right, left tackle, I got this figured out. He's one of the best in America, right?
28: Yeah, for sure. Absolutely. I mean, it was such a late surprise last year, because we were talking about, he was a left guard until about 10 days before that Central Arkansas game last year, until about August 20th last year. We all expected him to be a left guard. That's where he'd been playing for Missouri and where he'd been playing it real dang well. He was a preseason All-American, made the shift out to left tackle, and it's just been, seamless. Yeah. He will find his way onto some preseason All-American lists out there. He will be somebody who is a first-round NFL draft consideration come next April. Really, really good player. And like you said, there's just a lot of experience, a lot of snaps on that offensive line right now. I like what they've put together. There is some change. They lost an NFL draft pick at right tackle. They lost their three-year starter at center. So they do have to plug some holes, and they do have to get find some continuity there. But man, I like the experience they've got up front.
1: Last thing, and this is just my own personal knowledge. How's the crib looking? How's the stadium? Have they finished? It's the one end zone where the rocks are supposed to be, right? That's what they're wrapping up.
28: Yeah. It looks like they're putting the finishing touches on it. It's amazing how fast it's actually gone up. I still see some construction crews when I take the drive down stadium sometime. But it looks like it's almost finished here. From the pictures I've seen, we haven't been inside the stadium yet in the off season. You know, while it's still a construction zone, but it looks like it's close to getting wrapped up. I think it's going to be quite a nice site.
1: Good stuff there. Hey, Callum, always appreciate your time. Thank you, sir.
28: Hey, thank you.
1: All right, good stuff there. Callum McAndrew, Columbia Daily Tribune. Getting over, yeah, Scotland, they took it on the bad side last night. But Callum McAndrew, again, appreciate all the insight there. Caden Lee, well, as you say, he's a preseason All-American guard. And, like, all the magazines were out. And Eli, a couple weeks before the opener, is like, oh, yeah, by the way, we got a new left tackle. It's this guy. Has he ever played left tackle? Not in college. Okay. 1,098 snaps with no holding calls, and he got two against Central Arkansas. He got two the rest of the season. So if you look at the numbers and go, nah, yeah, four holding calls, there's context to it. That guy is unbelievable. He had never done it before, not in a college game. So it was a little bit of an adjustment, and it took him just a quarter and a half against an overmatched opponent. He's like, cool, Caden got this. All right, short break, and Heath and I will continue next.
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1: Get out your calendar. And probably a couple of highlighters at least. You're going to have to color code this to make sure you keep up with it. We were talking rule changes, and it took less than 24 hours for athletes, scholarship athletes from the class of 2022 who were like DQ Smith. I just used him. Adam Randall, the exact same thing at Clemson. Like, there's a lot of kids. I was a true freshman. I played as a true freshman. I never transferred, never redshirted. I was there the whole time, and I'm out of eligibility. I had talked about the big rule change, and boy, it'll make life easier on the NCAA as far as waivers. They essentially will eliminate redshirt years, and also anyone older than about 23 playing college football, about that when you enroll full-time in college, maybe you're, remember Bobby Hart, offensive lineman, he started for Florida State in the on the national championship team. I think he was 16 when he was a freshman. So is that unusual? Sure. Does it happen sometimes? Yeah. You have 16. I think Auburn had the youngest player in college football this past year. He showed up, he was 16. Well, whenever you enroll full-time or turn 19 in the case of other kids who, I don't know. Do you know what this is also going to curb? Heath, are you aware of this? Because every so often I've heard about it, but I've just never had reason to really, I don't want to say criticize folks, but like say, let's talk about priorities. There are parents who will purposely hold their child back as like a third grader, fourth grader, fifth grader, sixth grader, so that when they get into high school, they'll be a year older as a freshman, a year older as a sophomore. Like, purely from an athletics competitive standpoint, I want my kid to be a year older. So that's why you have the 19 thing in there. It's like the opposite of Bobby Hart. You graduate late, and it was almost on purpose. That happens sometimes.
2: It does, and it's really hard to understand how, trying to game the system, you don't understand that you're potentially really doing some harm to your kid way more than whatever short-term benefit he gets out of being a little more physically advanced. It's not like the high school, like the coaches in high school aren't aware of it. The college coaches aren't going to know, well, this guy looks good, but he also looks good because he's got another year of physical growth on him compared to, they'll know his birth date. They'll be able to figure it out pretty quick.
1: Yeah, when you're 15 and you're really cleaning the glass on that freshman team, you know, Thursday afternoon basketball game, there's a physical advantage. So this will also kind of address that as well. I'd mentioned there are others. State of Florida, they have an age, and a lot of places do have an age requirement, and you should. 19 in the state of Florida, and it's like 19 in years and 3 months or whatever, and so you can't play after that. So there are kids, and I'd mentioned Calvin Ridley was one of them, that they get to play 3 or 4 or 5 games of their senior year, and the state of Florida would say, all right, that's it, you're too old. Well, the NCAA is going to do the same thing. So that's the big, big, big part of it. When I say get out your calendar and some highlighters. Currently, if you care, an NCAA team, college football team, has 31 days before its first game to conduct 25 practices. Now, they've got an acclimation period, and they've got like all kinds of little boxes to check that you can't put full pads on for the first however many, like, and they call them acclimation days. You can't practice in full pads 2-a-days. I'm not making this up, folks. I may have talked about this before. When I coached, we had 3-a-days. 3-a-days in August in Georgia. We had a regular practice at like 8 in the morning. We had another practice at about 3:30 in the afternoon. We had a special teams practice, about 1. And it was a little bit shorter. We had 3 days. So that's really not what you do anymore, I don't think. Is Junction Boys really a thing anymore? I think we have evolved from that, haven't we? So Currently, it's 31 days from your opener, week zero, week one, but we're on a Thursday, so we get to start 2 days, like whatever it is. And you get 25 practices. And so they've got other little boxes you got to check as far as when you can do what and how many consecutive days and such. One of the changes involves the calendar. There will be no spring practice the way that we know it now. Currently, it's 15 practices and or 15 sessions, and one of them's the game and all that. That'll kind of go away, and there will be a pair, an NFL model, surprise, a pair of organized team activities, and that would be in spring and then maybe early summer, and it will be a total of 21 practices. Neither can exceed 5 weeks. So you get a total of 21 practices. You get two sessions to get them in. And that one long thing where you do all 14 and then a game, that's done. Now, what's the trade-off? Why did I mention the fall schedule? There will no longer be 25 practices. You will get 21. You'll no longer start 31 days before your opener. You'll start 27. All right, why do you care about all this? It's an NFL model. Like, I don't know if you get tired head or you start, stop writing down numbers or whatever it was, but that's kind of the point. The NFL, what is college football for most of us? Heck yeah, what's the NFL? We watch, but it's just not the same thing. That's what this is. It is closer to an NFL model because here's the truth. You don't need as much time as college football teams take to build a season. You don't. You do not. You don't need as much time as the NFL takes. I am a man of a certain age. This is going to horrify some people. How bad is preseason football in the NFL? Pretty bad. Folks, when I was elementary school, middle school, might have been high school, they played six preseason games every year. It was six straight weeks of preseason games. So it was just silly. And then you have a bunch of veterans who every year, there's like a 34-year-old guy who's like, yeah, I don't need this garbage. And the team's like, you don't need this garbage. You're right. So you're this guy who's on his way to the Hall of Fame, and you're in your early 30s, and you can show up 2 weeks into August. Why? Because you don't need an entire month to get ready for a football season. It's great if you got everybody just rote out there running the plays because you repped it so much. You don't need that. And so they're changing this calendar. I think that's a big, big deal as well because spring, the effect to us is spring practice is going to go away and it's going to be more of an NFL model. What's going on, Heath?
2: Chuck, this isn't surprising, but it's still disappointing. Graham Neff is the AD at Clemson. He gave an interview with Tiger Illustrated this morning, and as part of that, alluded to the fact that Clemson's games are scheduled with Georgia for 29-30 and 2032, 2033, which are both supposed to be home and home series. He describes those as being, quote, really uncertain, and alludes to the idea that Josh Brooks had brought up about maybe going neutral site for the 29 and 30 games, and says he's not a fan of the idea. So if you are somebody who is hoping to see that series get played again, you never know what can happen, but the fact that he's describing it as uncertain and that Georgia's apparently already talking about towards neutral site.
1: Stinks.
2: Just because you haven't seen the train pull in the station, you can see which way it's headed. And this is the thing, Chuck, is if the SEC in this next year to 2 years, if the SEC does not either, one, see the playoff expanded to 16 at minimum, or if this idiocy of going to 24 happens, if that does not occur, they need to turn right around unless the Big Ten has gone ahead and said we're going to mandatorily play somebody outside our conference every year that's a Power Four team. Then they need to go ahead and say we're going back to eight because all we did by trying to make you people happy
1: yep.
2: is we made our lives more difficult to no discernible benefit, and it cost our fans a bunch of series that they were looking forward to. They could point to all these series that this isn't a hypothetical. We'd agreed to these things and had to cancel them because we went to nine games, and there's no benefit derived from it. So you know what? Cry all you want. We don't give a crap. We're going back to eight games. I think they need to seriously look at it because so far the juice is not worth the squeeze for the SEC on going to nine.
1: That's funny. I've talked about this before, and, you know, man of a certain age. When I was growing up, 70s, 80s, how many SEC games did they play then? However many you wanted. Not making that up. There was a suggestion, why don't you play at least six? Sometimes we understand that you'll only play five, but if you want to play more, you can. So games that counted, some teams would play five, some would play six, some would play seven.
2: Now, growing up in the state of Florida, I was always mystified. How's Florida never play Alabama?
1: Yes.
2: Florida played Auburn every year. Florida never played Alabama.
1: No, because they would play like five or six or seven conference, sometimes eight in a rare case. But you literally, hey, y'all make your schedule. Let us in Birmingham know what you got on paper, and then we'll collect it all.
2: Because Auburn and Florida should still be playing every year. It's kind of ridiculous that Florida, the school that is geographically closest to the University of Florida, doesn't get to play them, but like every 7 years or whatever. It's kind of ridiculous that that series went away, but that was attrition. But Tuscaloosa was the next closest. They never played them. It was bizarre.
1: Yeah, and that will actually be one of the further developments in 4 years. If you are unsatisfied with the current arrangement, then about how often you play SEC teams, I think you'll actually whittle it down. You'll be playing either 11 or 12 conference games coming up in 4 years.
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9: With another ARN News update, I'm Leah Brandon. A former All-American cornerback at Alabama could be facing life in prison. Terrion Arnold, who plays for Detroit, is under arrest in Florida, being held without bond. Investigators say he and his co-defendants lured three men to an apartment where they were beaten, robbed, and held at gunpoint. Arnold had earlier filed a police report that $200,000 in personal items had been stolen from an Airbnb he owned. Officials say he began planning retaliation within hours. Two others involved already have pleaded guilty. Arnold was the 24th pick in the 2024 NFL Draft. And the head of a large-scale human smuggling ring sentenced to life in prison in Texas. Edgar Guzman previously pleaded guilty to a federal charge of conspiracy to commit hostage-taking. Prosecutors linking him to a violent cartel where he smuggled people into Alabama, Texas, and other states. I'm Leah Brandon.
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3: The Chuck Oliver Show. Intentional. That's the word we used earlier in the program. When it comes to recruiting high school players, and I mean the kind of guys you want on an SEC roster, you have to be intentional now. There was a time where literally all you were, you had 85 golden tickets, 85 vouchers, coupons, and yours might cost a little more or less than the other, but everybody had the same currency. And so it was the pitch and the relationship and mama and like all this stuff. If you're recruiting high school studs today, different ballgame, man. You better be intentional with it. You better have intentions that they hang around past a year or two of apprenticeship, learning, eating, running, lifting, all that stuff, and then bolt and then turn into an all-conference player at Purdue. That don't do me any good. Texas A&M's, they've been intentional about this, and Elko and them scooping up some high school commitments left and right. Let's welcome a lot to talk about when it comes to Texas A&M. Let's welcome on Truist Reporter for the Aggies from Aggie Huddle. It's Mark Passwaters. Brother, how's your Thursday?
4: A little warm, a little humid, but guess what? It's summer, so no surprises there.
3: So, I don't know, the portal, they've got that figured out, and we could talk about either Craver or, you know, last year. We could talk about Isaiah Horton. Like, everybody knows Texas A&M, they've got money, they can work the portal. What's up with the high school recruiting? Because, like I said, you have to decide. In 2015, it was the priority. In 2026, you have to choose this as a priority. Tell me what you're seeing from Mike Elko, because this obviously is intentional, and it's working. They've got the number one class.
4: Yeah, I think that what you're seeing is the combination of several things. One, Elko has a plan, and he is very good at making that plan known, not just to players, but to parents. And that leads me to part two. He recruits a whole family. And by that, I mean, the mom, the dad, grandpa, grandma, they'll bring them all on official visits. And one thing that you keep on hearing repeatedly from these kids when they commit or they get down to their final two or three is the family atmosphere. So they're doing a really good job with that. And then three, there's that NIL thing too.
3: Yeah, absolutely it is. Continuing again, Mark Passwaters, this guy knows what it's about. Let's talk a little bit of schedule before we jump into the team itself and talk Marcel and et cetera. A&M's first three SEC games, they're all against first-year head coaches, which is just a little bit of, I don't know if it's anecdotal or it's just something to notice, whatever. But that includes being at LSU, and you talk about an emotional swing somehow. That's after they're at Oxford. Is that a little bit of a break maybe for A&M? If you have to go on the road and play LSU, it's after that game?
4: Yeah, I think that it is, and I think there's also something that sits in the back of LSU's mind because A&M has whipped them two straight years. They beat them at Kyle Field in 2024 and then, basically caused 925 at Tiger Stadium. So the Aggies have that confidence. They now know that they have looked the boogeyman in the face and beaten him. So they've got that. I mean, obviously, if I wasn't covering a game, I'd love to be in Oxford for when LSU comes to town, because that's just going to be nuts. And, there is a possibility, even though the fan base won't ever admit it, that LSU either overlooks A&M because they won, or they're just emotionally exhausted by the time the Aggies come to town. And, I don't see any reason why A&M wouldn't come in with their guns on.
3: All right, let's talk about on-field. Marcel, I'm a huge fan, and you and I have talked about it 12 times. I'm going to give you the scenario, and it's not 7 and it's not 8. A&M is down 9 with about 6-7 minutes left. It's time to boogie from the pocket. You got to deliver the ball downfield. Tell me what you see Marcel Reed doing that, how you see him doing that in 2026.
4: Well, he's got a lot of weapons. Obviously the first one is his legs, and we've seen that at times.

0: where he can scramble and make plays, not just 6 or 7 yards, but 20 or 30. But he's got guys that can really stretch the field. Obviously, you talked about Mario Craver, and Isaiah Horton is a guy that I think is largely considered a possession receiver, but he showed me a little bit more than I expected in the spring. He can get down the field a bit. And then they have Bastion Bethel-Roman, who really came into his own last year. I think he ended up averaging like 18 yards a catch. So that tells you that he can stretch the field. Terry Bussey is a guy who still has that speed. And they've got some freshmen, you know, Aaron Gregory from over there in Georgia is the one that stands out. But they've got some guys who can really get down the field. And they have a couple of tight ends that can, you know, make some plays after they catch the ball, too. So he's going to have an awful lot to work with.
1: Talk about the protection up front, because they've been left tackle you for, you know, they've got that reputation, and then Zunes in the league is something now, a guard or a center or something. But talk about the offensive line. I know the running backs and how deep they are and what Marcel can do with it. Talk about the blockers.
0: Well, that's the big question. If there is a question on this team, it's the offensive line. And obviously that's a big question to have. But they've got guys that they brought in that have SEC experience. They're going to start 5 2025 SEC starters on that line, in all likelihood. Tyree Adams and Cohen Echols came over from LSU, and Trovon Ball came over from South Carolina. He'll be the right guard. And Wilkin Formby, who came over from Bama and was just fantastic in the spring, is set up at the right tackle. I mean, they have experience there should they want it. But it's whether or not they are pleased with the level of play they're getting. Started to see Robbie Borden, the guy that you and I have talked about in the past, big brick-like offensive tackle, starting to play a little left guard this spring. And that caught my attention. And Lamont Rogers, who's a name you probably remember, was a five-star 2 years ago. He started to come on in the spring, and he made Bush Adams. So, you know, you want competition, you want the best out there, and they might have young talent, and they may have a bunch of guys that are just SEC ready because they've got that experience.
1: Yeah, I got to check in with you. You're not a doctor, but you can be one on this show. Damian Sanford, how's it going?
0: I expect him to be back at some point. I think if I'm right, they'll play it a little bit on the cautious side, and he'll be back for conference play. I have heard there's a possibility he's ready for the season opener. I just don't see the reason for him to be ready for the season opener. You know, Missouri State is not somebody you should put out there, you know, put him out there for if he's not 110%. So I think that they have a little bit of good fortune in that he is not lost for the season, which I thought was a real possibility. But I think that you still probably treat him with some kid gloves, at least for the first month or so.
1: All right. I respect all opponents, and I'm sure it'll be an electric atmosphere on September 19th, the home game versus Kentucky. Is there no short straw in the office that can cover that game so you can get over to scout LSU and Ole Miss?
0: Well, there is one guy, but I think I probably better be loyal to my subscribers and give them what they want, and that means, you know, telling them all about the Kentucky Wildcats.
1: Yes, respect all opponents. Mark, I appreciate you coming on, man.
0: No problem, Chuck. Anytime.
1: Good stuff. Yeah, Damian Sanford. There's so many towns in Texas that you just, you know the, no. I know the town because of football players. And it could be like Houston in particular, or a part of Houston. And that's just, I mean, a mess of them. It's like saying Miami or South Florida. But Hooks or Sealy, or where Damian Sanford's from, Katy, Texas. I mean, there are so many places in that state where you can just start rattling off guys that, like, all-timers, you're like, yeah, that guy, and Renee Zellweger. But Katy, Texas, it's another one of those places where, you know, and it's funny because I've talked about Houston is option quarterbacks and linebackers. California, specifically Southern California, has traditionally been quarterbacks, like pocket quarterbacks like that, and it holds somehow. It holds the reputation. So, again, wonderful player. And he injured, he went down in the final spring scrimmage And he took over last year. Remember how Damian Sanford got his chance last year? Was Scooby Williams went down with an injury. And Damian's like, heck yeah, my turn. And he just blew folks up. And they're like, all right, well, he'll be back next year. And then he got hurt in spring. So they have other players, and they're all really high recruits, and they work hard, and they're well-coached and everything else. Now, Damian Sanford's already a star in the SEC. I already know that. So if he's back and right, and he said, wait till conference, Missouri State and Arizona State both at home, and then, as I mentioned, the Kentucky Wildcats come rolling in, and then it's at, you talk about a difficult road schedule. We already said at LSU. That's what it is. And it might be a little bit of a break. It's impossible. You can't be, I can't, none of us can be at our absolute best 12 straight events, whatever they are. Like, I don't know. I realize now, my mom used to host the Cub Scout meetings on Thursday nights. Oh, my God. It was like a half hour, a slice of Dante had written this thing. But, you know, once a week, she'd rally for it. If you're talking about schedules in the SEC, road trips, you can't be at your peak every single Thursday night for Cub Scouts. You can't be at your peak, whether you're my mom, a college football player, whomever, 12 straight events. It just don't happen. So LSU, it's a possibility. It's an angle. Maybe the coaching and leadership is so good that it won't affect them. But it would be, I'll say this, it's not just an opportunity. It would be a normal outcome if LSU had a little bit of following that game. They're coming home. All right, let's strap it up and get ready for A&M. And there just was nothing there. Like, that would not be unusual. And by the way, anything that he thought of, I thought of, we just talked about with Mark, I can promise you Lane Kiffin, he's already had 10 conversations about it with himself and then out loud with others. Which is why, as we've noted, Lane's like, look at me, look at me. He's doing everything except like rattling the metal cup on the bars. So that's Lane. He wants the attention on him, so there will be less of that from the players after the game. But at LSU, at Alabama, at Oklahoma, those are three of their road games in conference. So nothing going to be easy for the Aggies. What did they start last year, 10-0, 11-0? Unbelievable season for him, and then done. All right, short break, and wow, look at the clock. Heath and I will wrap up next. 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
14: You want to play good football in the months where it really counts, and well, it all counts, but in November and December, you better be able to withstand the brutality of what a season, you know, does to you. So we had to get bigger. We had to get more depth in certain positions. I mean, we remade the defensive line, right? You know, really most of the entire defense.
1: Brent Key, Georgia Tech head coach, and one of my summer activities leading up to media days, I play a game. Chuck Oliver Show. We talk college football every day. And I play a game. Hired, fired, or retired. Think of any head coach in college football. And what is the next professional transaction for that guy? Does he get hired away by another team or the NFL or, I don't know, whoever? Hired, fired, or does he retire? There are guys that it's only the good choices. Kirby Smart. I think he gets hired away, and I believe to the NFL, not another college. I don't think he'd leave for another college team, I don't think. But I just know I can do it. Boy, he wouldn't be the first. I know I can do this. And sometimes you're Jimmy Johnson. Jimmy Johnson could do it. Sometimes you're Barry Switzer. And Barry Switzer, at the college level, he's an all-timer. And, boy, he leaned into the opportunities of the time as far as running the ball and, you know, how you could just bludgeon folks up front. Great college coach and running a program. And I would never saw a rule that he shied away from breaking. But he was a great coach. And then he coached the Dallas Cowboys, and they won a Super Bowl with him, right? Yeah. Barry got a Super Bowl.
15: Yep, they did.
1: He did more than me. I don't know, Heath. Did he do a lot more than me that year? And I'm not trying to be funny or minimize, but I'm trying to be, you know, funny and minimize a little bit. He won a Super Bowl. Barry Switzer showed up and looked around and was like, wow, Jimmy left a good thing in place. Hey, look, Super Bowl. Sort of like Larry Coker in college. At least Barry had it in college and was national championship head coach multiple times there. But when you talk about what's going to happen next, sometimes it works to be hired away. It worked with Jimmy Johnson. I guess it worked with Barry Switzer because they did win the Super Bowl with him as head coach, but it was an outlier. A lot of times it doesn't work when you go to the NFL, but these guys, I know I can. So maybe that's Kirby Smart. I don't know. Brent Key there. This is an uncomfortable one because I like Brent a lot. Used to give him, I would do high school games on Comcast, and then when I would see he and Goose Godsey, they were offensive assistants at UCF back in the day, and I'd talk to him on the field before games and say, all right, look, there's this wide receiver from Grayson, there's this linebacker from Brookwood, I was like, if they can get into school, like, you really want them. I don't know anything about them, their mama, daddy, academics, background, I don't know anything. But this guy can outjump everybody, and he caught four passes for like 130 yards last night. So really, really fond of Brent. Goes way back. When I say this is uncomfortable, he's already shown that the first one, hired, fired, or retired, hired away. Brent has already shown that first one, hired, that's not an option. That's his version. Was it slice me open, you'll see my colors? So according to him, and then he kind of followed through on it, I never saw anything progress past Brent being mentioned by others for jobs. And the behind-the-scenes story I got was that Brent, the reason it took so long to sign the extension was because he was trying to get Georgia Tech to lock in place as much commitment to NIL, assistant coaches, like all of the, he was trying to get everything locked in place at Tech for a long-term thing. So he's kind of drawn a line himself through hired. Okay. What about retired? Well, Brent's 47. He's going to win consistently enough, long enough at Georgia Tech to keep his job, what, another 15, 16, 17 years? Ain't happening, Captain. I think he's Jim Grobe. Heath, you were up there. Jim Grobe had real, legit, honest-to-God interest from the Nebraskas and Bamas of the world, correct?
15: Oh, no doubt.
1: And I love Walk. This is a quote, and I'm not making fun of the guy. Salt of the earth. My wife and I hold hands and walk around campus at Wake Forest every afternoon. It was like 4 o'clock or 4:30 or sometime, like the bells would ring. It was the magical time to walk around campus, and I'm not leaving for Nebraska or Bama. You know what happened to Jim Grobe eventually? Jim, walk with me. So that's what happened to Grobe. I think because of Brent's loyalty, the most likely outcome is he's fired. Stay until the school says, no, we don't want you to stay anymore. That's usually how it will go for the uber loyal coach. Usually. Bobby Bowden at some point is like, Bobby, walk with me. Come on, Bob.
16: They done everything they could. I mean, my goodness. When you name the field after a guy, when you put up a statue of the guy, when you put up a stained glass window of the guy.
1: That happened.
16: Like, Bobby, we need you to take a hint, man.
1: Same Bobby.
16: We've got the coach in waiting in place. He's not going to keep waiting.
1: Do you remember his joke? He would joke with, he's like, you know, I told Jimbo I'm going to stay on, and then we're going to split the $5 million. Ha, ha, ha. And everybody's like, is he serious? Because there was a $5 million, wasn't it a $5 million guarantee if Jimbo wasn't the head coach within whatever timeline?
16: Yeah. The problem with Bobby was that you had a situation where his guy was Bear. And the perception among him and Paterno and some others was basically Bear stopped coaching and Bear died. And I'm not going to do that. I'm going to coach forever till I can't coach anymore. Reality is, as we have learned more through biographies and whatnot, pretty clear Bear knew.
1: Wild Turkey and Chesterfields?
16: He did not have an indefinite amount of time. Maybe he didn't know it was coming as quick as it was, but it wasn't like Bear thought, I'm going to be around for another 15 years here. Regardless, though, it didn't end well for Bobby at FSU.
1: If you had to pick hired, fired, or retired, what is the next professional transaction for Key?
16: I'd say hired, and I'd say hired because I think
1: okay.
16: I look at a guy like Roy Williams.
1: Because he just shut that down.
16: Well, I don't think hired in the next year or two. But I just think at some point it's okay, they haven't delivered on things I expected them to. I've given them every chance to. So this time when somebody calls from the right job, you know, Tuscaloosa's on the phone, okay, I am going to listen. I don't think that Brent Key would believe that he will be hired, but Roy Williams said no to North Carolina. He said, I'm staying at Kansas. And then 3 years later, when UNC and the guy they hired hadn't worked out, and when Kansas had a different AD that had ticked Roy Williams off, when they called again, he said, okay, I'm coming. And I feel like for Key, unless every promise is delivered on and he feels like he's done, got more room to go to still, he's young enough, I think there'll be some point at 55 or 60 where it's like, okay, maybe it's time to see what else is out there beyond the golden horizon. Just me, though. I could be wrong.
1: I don't want to slander Jim Grobe, but he was Walk With Me, Jim, right?
16: Oh, no, that was the end.
1: Yeah, okay. Yeah. That's what matters to us today. Brought to you by This Stuff Matters. Pastor Tom Gray, former SEC player at Vandy. Follow him at thisstuffmatters.net. 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
20: I'm Ed Donahue with an AP News Minute. Stocks finished mixed, the Dow up 71 points. The Federal Reserve's preferred inflation gauge hit a three-year high.
21: Consumer prices were up 4.1% last month from a year earlier, the biggest annual jump since April 2023. Rising gas prices were a big factor, though they have fallen sharply since President Trump announced a peace deal with Iran. Stubbornly high inflation is still a problem for the Fed, which has kept its key interest rate unchanged after earlier signaling some cuts this year. Some economists now predict the central bank may lift rates. New Chairman Kevin Warsh said last week the Fed's committed to getting inflation down to its 2% target.
22: We've missed for 5 years, and we're going to fix that.
21: But gave no signs of how. Sagar Magani, Washington.
20: Updated GDP numbers show first quarter expansion. I'm Ed Donahue.
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3: The U.S. men's national team wraps up group play tonight in the World Cup, having already won their group as they take on Turkey. Christian Pulisic will be available for tonight's match, but it's unknown as to whether he'll start or come off the bench. Pulisic missed the win against Australia with a calf injury. Turkey has lost both of its matches and already been eliminated. The U.S. men's national team is likely to face Bosnia-Herzegovina in the knockout round. I'm Adam Abdallah.
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0: welcome in. It is River Region Sports on what unfortunately may be the type of day that we don't like to have any time of the year, but it's really strange to have it now. We are under a, what are we calling it? I don't think we're calling it a, it's not a hurricane warning, but we've got serious rain coming in. Some of you are already getting it. And it is, we got a real good chance. Some of you people will end up with some heavy flooding today. And we hope you don't. But due to everything that's been going on with this Hurricane Arthur, Tropical Storm Arthur, we're not going to have any, I don't think we're going to have any serious tornado issues or anything like that. But the rain, which has already been, as we know, it's been raining here for a while, last several days. And now we're starting to really get concerned about the flooding situation. The heaviest of rain, which is coming and going, really is not here yet. It won't be here until later on this evening. But many of you, like me, getting rain already. So just be advised, you know, keep your weather radios handy or whatever it is you use to keep up with this sort of thing. So we do that as we start the show today, which should be a good show. We got Mike Taggersley, who's going to join us here in the second hour. We look forward to talking to him. A lot of things going on in the world of sports. We've got the U.S. Open that's underway. They had a delay this morning due to fog up in Shinnecock Hills, and they didn't get started but for an hour late. They had to shift, which they normally don't like to do, but they have they had everybody they were using both sides of the 18, the first and the ninth hole, to tee off today. So, and today when Tank and I do our weekly trivia, my trivia questions are going to have to do with Shinnecock Hills. Shinnecock is maybe the toughest course, I don't want to say in the country, but it is way up there, and they hold the U.S. Open about once every 10, 12 years. And there have only been, in U.S. Open play, and they've been the host, I think, six or seven times. There has only been four players in the history. I think I saw this number, and I'm like, that can't be right. Only four players in the history of the U.S. Open at Shinnecock to finish under par. And only once. And this will be one of my trivia questions, so I'm not going to give you when or when, who or what it was. Only once has two players finished minus par in the same tournament. So it is very tough. Right now, two unders leading. But it's been going back and forth. There's about a half dozen players at one under. There are several others that are even par. Again, if you don't know anything about this course, it's windy. You know, it's right off the bay. It's up in New York, Long Island. It's and then on top of that, they make the conditions on the course itself very difficult. The slick greens, however you want to look at it, it's a tough place to do anything. And if you make one, you can hit a good shot. This is what I say, and this is one of the things that I don't like about golf. You can hit a great shot to the green, the ball hit pin high, and roll for 50 feet off the back of the green. And I've already seen that once today. So I don't know what to say. I mean, maybe you love watching the conditions, watching how these players, I think that's what I enjoy most about it, is watching how they handle these conditions. Some of them don't handle it very well. I've always given European players a little bit of an advantage under these circumstances because they see this more than do American players, because a lot of times they are playing over in England, or they're playing in places where it's wet and windy, and that's the case here for these players. So anyway, just we'll have something about that coming up here in just a little bit. The College World Series is set, and it is not the two teams that everybody predicted. Now, let me back up. I said I thought there was a chance North Carolina could get there. I did not say Oklahoma would. In fact, Oklahoma it might be playing better than anybody, and that includes North Carolina right now. They have been the most consistent team. They looked very good yesterday in their win over Georgia. They shut down Georgia. Let me say that again. They shut down Georgia. That's not easy to do, but they did it. And they end up moving into the World Series championship. I think this is about the fourth or fifth time. I think they've won about two or three of these. I don't remember exactly how many, but they have had success in Omaha in the past. And they might end up winning what would be the seventh consecutive national championship for an SEC school. North Carolina, meanwhile, they're the only team that has been in this thing twice now in the last 3 years, and they got a chance to win it. That series starts tomorrow, and it's best of three. What else we got? We have a statement that was sent out by combined Big Ten and SEC officials to, it's just a press release. It's not really to anyone. Responding to apparent changes to this sports bill that we heard Ted Cruz talk about earlier in the week, particularly about who can leave what conference. And the Big Ten of the SEC basically said, no, this is not going to fly, and we're in support of some legislation, but not this. Tommy Tuberville, senator from Alabama, probably soon to be the governor unless something weird happens of the state of Alabama. He put out his statement. In fact, he put out a video and more or less said the same thing. Said, we're doing way too much here as a government. We need to back off on some of these things. And that was one of them. So I'm going to read you that a little bit later on in this first hour. And we're going to talk about it and what it means, what all this means for this possible bill. There were already people against it for different reasons. Some of them were for it because it might help their local schools. Now, who knows who you're for? Who knows who you're against? So that's the latest from the Congress and what they're trying to do to, quote-unquote, help college athletics. Braves baseball has not been good lately. They lost two yesterday. One of them was a continuation of a Tuesday game. They got beat by the Giants, who might be one of the worst teams in baseball this year. They've now lost two games to them. They'll finish their three-game series tonight. That is, if they can. Here's the deal. We expected this. I did. I can't speak for you. I expected it. You can't go through 162 games and expect to not have a hiccup. How serious is this hiccup? Well, there are two problems. First and foremost is you've lost five of your last six. You've lost, now after winning nearly every series, you've lost two straight series in a row. Actually, I think you've lost three in a row, if I'm not mistaken. You're not hitting the ball. You have injuries. You just got back Drake Baldwin, and in the same game, in fact, the same inning, you lose Michael Harris. Apparently, it's not too serious an injury. But still, you haven't played a game. Acuna's out. Strider, according to what it may have been Walt Weiss, but somebody said, probably won't be back until August. And I'm like, August? your young pitchers, the ones that you've had to depend on the last few weeks, well, since the beginning of the season, they're starting to get knocked around a little bit. So the consistency is not going to be there. Chris Sale has pitched really well the last three starts, doesn't have a win to show for it. So we're at a moment where we're watching to see how the Braves are going to handle this. they have some, I in my opinion, they have some decisions to make on their roster because this can't continue. And we'll talk a little bit more about that here coming up in just a minute. If I could get to it, a lot of talk about Alabama's football recruiting and where they are in some of the rankings. They have just, what, five or six players committed to them. And they're ranked very low on most of these rankings, and everybody's taking their shots at them, as you would expect. But this is where we are. And so, I don't know what to say. I mean, how do we really judge anymore? How do we put this all, with everything else involved, how do we understand what this means? Because they've had the top or one of the top classes every year since DeBoer has been there. So what about now? Are we just looking at this and saying, yeah, it's no big deal? I don't know if it's a big deal or not, but we'll study that a little bit coming up here if time permits. All right. So out of all that, let me talk a little bit about the U.S. Open. And some of you don't care about golf. I understand that. This is a unique tournament, at least this weekend is, if only for where they're playing. Shinnecock Hills has been an incredible place for this thing to be played. It is in the rotation, I guess that's the best way to put it, of so many of the U.S. Opens. And it has been probably the toughest track of all of them. I just mentioned it a minute ago. There's only been four tournaments where there have been red scores under par. Think about that for just a minute. I'm talking about at this venue. I'm not talking about the, I mean, we've had 14 under. In fact, Rory McIlroy owns the record for the lowest score in a U.S. Open. In fact, I just gave you one of my trivia questions that I will be asking Tank here later on. But otherwise, this course has been that tough. Why is it so tough? Well, I mean, I could get into some details, but because of where it's located, it is located in an area that it's constantly windy. I don't know that they've ever played at a venue where you are always dealing with wind, and it comes at you, it goes with you, it goes across. And therefore, and what do we say if you play golf? You can prepare for rain, you can prepare for heat, you can prepare for fast greens. You can't prepare for wind. You've got to realize how you can play the wind because the wind changes every second. The wind changes at every height. And so you've got to hope that when you hit the ball, the wind's not going to take it where you don't want it to go. And a lot of times it does that. But Shinnecock Hills is not for the faint, the faint of heart. I was looking over some of the things about this particular course and how it has just been impossible for players to tame it, so to speak. The winners of this tournament, and let me see if I've still got that list. The first one nobody remembers was back in 1896. It was actually the first U.S. Open held in the state of New York, and they've had like three or four other courses that have been the host of this tournament. James Fallis. Move forward to 1986, Raymond Floyd. In 95, it was Corey Pavin. In 2004, Retief Giessen. And the last time was in 2018, Brooks Koepka was the winner. And I think he won it with a +4 score. It is amazing to watch, and it is amazing to see how these players. Like right now, I'm watching Rory McIlroy. He is even after. He's playing his fourth hole. And he has looked good at times, and then he's looked bad. I just watch him. He's fixing to drop one right next to the cup. He'll have an easy birdie par for to go one under. But this course has just been ridiculously hard over the course. And I listened to him last night. I watched a little of the preview on the Golf Channel. Yeah, I was that bored. And they were talking about wind shears. And how not only do wind shears affect your ball when it's in the air, it will affect the ball when it's rolling or when it's on the green. And then it will be an affecting part of what shot you choose to make if you're in and around the green. And they showed an example where you could see how the wind was pushing the ball left to right on one green. I think this might have been on 18. And you had to play the wind as much as you had to play the green itself. Because if you played it too much, say, to the left of the hole, depending on where the hole is located, the ball probably would get blown off the green, no matter how hard you hit it. Not due to the undulation, but just because the wind could take your ball on a putt. Now, I haven't seen today the conditions I don't know what. I think the wind gusts have been around 15 to 20 miles an hour, which is not horrible. I mean, that's manageable. But you're looking at tomorrow and the rest of the tournament where they are expecting at least one day for it to be well over 25 miles per hour. And it may stay that way. And that's what you have to deal with. It's just interesting to me, somebody who can't break 100, or used to could, but I didn't last time, and watch these guys struggle. Does it make me feel better about myself? No, but it does remind me that there's more to being able to golf than just being able to hit it 300 yards. I already knew that, but they remind me of that. Okay, we'll come back. We'll get into some other stuff. Braves, College World Series, you name it.
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3: The husband of a Tuscaloosa County nurse shot and killed in a hospital parking lot has filed a wrongful death lawsuit against DCH Regional Medical Center. The suit filed by Andrew Doss claims the hospital security failed to offer adequate protection for his wife, Ada, after that man was brought to the emergency room for treatment of a mental health crisis. Hours later, the suspect, Matthew Taylor, shot and killed Ada Doss. The suit is seeking unspecified monetary damages. Senator Tommy Tuberville's campaign for governor is blasting another lawsuit challenging his eligibility to run. The suit, filed by, quote, Alabama voters in Montgomery County Circuit Court, claims the senator does not meet the residency requirement and asks the court to keep his name off the ballot. The Alabama Republican Party this week dismissed a similar residency challenge. I'm Leah Brandon.
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5: Is your old password easy for someone to guess? Apple can help you to get that changed. Among all the announcements of improvements coming to Apple's AI, there's one new feature Apple hopes will give its users a more secure feeling. For a while now, Apple's Passwords app has been able to identify potentially weak or compromised passwords for your accounts and prompt you to create new ones that would be harder to crack. Starting with iOS 27, the Passwords app will be able to just go ahead and update passwords on your behalf. The feature is part of the improved Apple intelligence boosted by Google Gemini. As passwords are stored on the app anyway and only used to log into various accounts with passcodes or biometrics like Face ID, it's less work and more security for the Apple user. iOS 27 should be available this fall for all Apple iPhones going back to iPhone 11. With Fox on Tech, I'm Evan Brown, Fox News.
6: I'm Jessica Ettinger, CNBC. Stocks are rebounding from yesterday's Fed sell-off, and Intel shares have been leading chip stocks higher today, surging after President Trump said Intel is partnering with Apple to make memory chips inside the United States. We've got the Dow up 149 points. That's off its earlier high. It's being led higher today by shares of Caterpillar up 3% this afternoon. The S&P 500 index up 69 points. That's almost 1%. The NASDAQ's up 342 points now. That's more than 1%. And look at chip shares today. You've got Micron up almost 8%, Intel up 9.5%. Checking NVIDIA, they're up 2% this afternoon. President Trump signed the Memorandum of Understanding that could lead to the end of the Iran war, but for now it's a 60-day peace pause. Oil is moving through the Strait of Hormuz. I'm Jessica Ettinger, CNBC.
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All right, Mike Tankersley will be with us here in the second hour. I was just looking up here on the screen. 1,700 rounds, only 6 rounds under, 5 under. That's it. Period. I mean, that is that's pretty. Let me back this up here and see if I see that again. I mean, it is remarkable to me. I'm reading this off the screen. This is in the last 4 U.S. Opens. 161 rounds were under par. Just 161. Out of 1,700, what is the percentage? Less than 10%? 65 or lower, 6. That's less than 0.5%. The players to finish 72 holes under par, I've already told you that, 3. So, you don't have to finish this tournament under par. If you do, you're probably going to win. And I'm going to ask that question to Tank. Hopefully he's been doing his homework. How many players do you think will finish under par? What do you think? I mean, right now there's 4. I don't know how many's on the course or have finished. Nobody's finished, but yeah, where is everybody? You know, it's been really interesting watching these guys. Now, they've made some great shots, don't get me wrong. So, all right. Let's talk Atlanta Braves for a second. I mentioned this at the start of the show. They've lost 5 of 6. Injuries are beginning to be a major part of their story. I have a story here from Mark Bowman, who covers the Braves for MLB.com. They're actually, I said 1 and 5, 5 and 6. They're actually 1 and 6. They've lost 6 out of 7. That's including yesterday's loss. They lost yesterday to the Giants, 7-2 and 7-5. Walt Weiss said, "We're missing a couple pieces, but we kind of dealt with that through most of the year." And he's right. Atlanta has not had a full roster all season. They have played the entire season with at least one, more like 2 injuries every day. Despite all of that, the Braves, who did own the best record in baseball, now own the 3rd best record in baseball. They're under 20 games. They had 24 games over 500, they're now 19.

You got Acuña out with a strained left hamstring. They expect him to be back after the All-Star break. And the reason they say it's taking longer is because it is the same place where he had the last injury. You've got an issue at shortstop. Dubon has been their better shortstop so far this year because Hassan Kim has been a complete bust. He is now hitting after last night 0-85, 5-for-59 through his 18 games. He hasn't been playing much. He played last night. The backup catcher, Sandy Leon, is also batting under 100. Sean Murphy, of course, is still injured. They expect him back after the All-Star break. So Atlanta went through their last road trip. They were 1-4. That was with Acuña and Baldwin. I'm sorry, without both Acuña and Baldwin. And as I mentioned, Michael Harris went down Tuesday in the first inning with his back problems again. He is not going on the injured list, at least according to this story, he's not. Then you get to the pitching. Strider exited the game in the fourth inning against the Mets. Right elbow inflammation. They say he could return at some point in the final weeks of the season. J.R. Ritchie, who came up briefly and had a couple of decent starts, gave up 3 home runs in the second inning of Wednesday night's loss. Weiss says there's reason to be concerned about the depth of the rotation with Chris Sale, Bryce Elder, Martin Perez, and Grant Holmes. Grant Holmes hasn't looked very good lately. And then you have this, which is going to sound like an excuse, but I'm telling you, when things are going bad, they go bad. The Braves returned from New York on Sunday. Weather forced them to circle Atlanta, in the plane, of course. At one point, the pilot said they may need to land somewhere else because their fuel supply was getting low. Fortunately, they were able to land in Atlanta, and the team returned to Truist Park at midnight, several hours later than expected. They've dealt with rain all week. It has messed up their pitching. I think that has contributed to all of this as well. So where do you go from here if you're the Braves? Well, there's a lot of people making suggestions about what they should do on the internet. You got experts out there saying they should trade for Scoble, or another pitcher or two. You got people saying they need to get rid of Kim, they need to get rid of Riley, they need to get rid of this guy, that guy, everybody. I mean, it's a free-for-all. I'm going to say the same thing I said a month ago when Atlanta was winning and winning everything. It's a long season. 162 games, a long season. Every team from the 27 Yankees to the 2001 Yankees that won 100 and however many games, blistered everybody. The Dodgers last year, who were head and shoulders better than everybody else, they all go through this. Everybody goes through a streak where you're not playing well or you have injuries or both. Now, I'm not going to sit here and say that the Braves are just going to snap out of this and not have any problems the rest of the way. No, that's not going to happen. The Milwaukee Brewers are coming to town after tonight's game, if indeed tonight's game gets played. They're playing the best baseball of anybody right now. They have caught fire. They have been really – they were doing what the Braves were doing early. They've kind of taken the Braves' place. They're not going to be an easy out. Atlanta then goes to the West Coast. They'll start in San Diego, and then they'll finish again with the San Francisco Giants. But you know what? When you're not playing well, it doesn't matter. And the proof is what you've seen these last two series. It doesn't matter who you're playing.

These are all professional baseball players. They're all major league players. The Giants are one of the worst teams in baseball. The Mets are right there with them. And Atlanta will have lost the series to both. So it comes and goes. And I know, people, you hate it, but I think you build a little character in a team. And we're going to see if indeed this team will overcome this. But I don't worry no matter what. It's just baseball. But at the same time, you know, I look at it and I watch and I'm trying to figure out, okay, what happens here? Last year it was just a matter of, and kind of what you're seeing right now, you had AAA players playing every day. And it just didn't, you could just tell. The lineup just wasn't very good. Wasn't good at all. And you had Albies and Riley and some of the others, veterans that weren't hitting the ball at all. Well, Harris was one of those. Those guys have hit the ball well so far this year. Some of them are cooling off. And right now you've got guys in the lineup who are not everyday major league players. So what do? You're going to start trading for some? Well, you're going to have to give up some young talent. Is that what you want to do? Remains to be seen. Anyway, don't panic, Braves fans. Don't panic. We'll come back. Let's talk about the situation with Congress, these changes in this possible law that may be signed, and what the SEC and Big Ten are saying about it.

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Mike Tankersley will make his weekly visit coming up in the next hour. We'll have trivia. That's gotten to become part of the hour that he spends with me. So we look forward to talking to Tank. All right. This morning, the Southeastern Conference and the Big Ten sent a press release, a combined press release regarding the, what do we decide? I've heard two different names now, and I don't know what we're calling this legislation, but it is becoming, we're seeing a lot of interest as far as in different corners. What I mean by that is it's not just the big boys, it's everybody, and everybody has an opinion on it, which for me, I don't know anything about it. I don't know enough about who thinks what or who is expecting what. But just as typical politicians do, they keep moving the goalpost. And apparently, they have made some changes in this bill. I'm going to read this from on3.com. And this is by Thomas Goldkamp, who I think used to cover Florida. This came out today. Congress has reportedly made some revisions to the Protect College Sports Act, PCSA. Just perhaps not the ones the Big Ten and the SEC were hoping for. According to Pete Nakos, I guess is how you say it, an anti-Super League provision in the law that prevented leagues with more than $1 billion in annual revenue from acquiring assets, media rights, or membership of another conference has been modified. That threshold, which previously applied to the Big Ten and the SEC, has been lowered to $700 million in annual revenue. It would now apply to the ACC, the Big 12, should it be voted into law. Today, as in today, the SEC and Big Ten released a joint statement. Let me just read you part of this. From the outset, we identified a set of essential revisions to the PCSA, I guess we're calling it that now, necessary for the long-term sustainability of college athletics. We have worked with both majority and minority staff to advance those revisions, which focus on better supporting student athletes, the term that they use, not me, and stabilizing the college sports environment. We continue to believe revisions are needed to secure our support for the bill. Despite our sustained engagement and good faith efforts, these critical revisions have not been accepted. We're encouraged that several Commerce Committee members share our concerns and support these recommendations. We will continue working with the stakeholders to ensure the PCSA delivers meaningful protections for student athletes and lasting stability for college sports. And the music starts playing. There's been a lot of resistance from many in college athletics, most notably the Big Ten and the SEC. Some of the members of Congress have also voiced a dissent. I mentioned Tommy Tuberville earlier. He has spoken out against this bill. He says it goes too far. He has proposed a different bill. It's called the Student Athlete Act, which has less restrictive covenants. I had it, and I put it somewhere, and I don't know where it is, so sorry, I can't read it. But why do you care? You don't want to hear it anyway. Tuberville's comments came after he sent a letter outlining his concern with the bipartisan bill, which is scheduled for a markup this week, which means they're getting ready to vote on it. He stressed the need to prioritize athletes' education as they go through their college careers and criticized the amount of player movement in the landscape today. He said, 2 weeks ago, my colleagues here rolled out a bipartisan bill that aims to fix some of these problems. I respect the work they put into it. I know it all too well. I know they're trying to solve a serious and very hard problem. It is almost impossible. But I think their bill goes too far. Trust me, if I thought it'd work, I'd support it.
Unfortunately, it gets too deep into the businesses of universities, conferences, athletic departments, while doing far too little to give the student athlete stability and clarity that actually they need. The Big Ten and the SEC noted they remain hopeful that revisions can turn it into a workable piece of legislation for the NCAA and its membership. So, where are we on this thing? What is it that says this is going to work it out? Now, let me make one point about Tuberville. And I know a lot of you don't like Tommy Tuberville. There are some of you who are not happy that the chances are pretty good that he's going to be the governor of Alabama by the end of the year or first of next year. But I'm going to make this point about him. And that is, of everybody who is a congressman or a senator or whatever, there may be one or two that used to be collegiate coaches. But we know he is. We know he's been there. And I think if anybody knows and understands what this bill is about, he does. And if I was going to listen to someone about this, I would listen to him. Again, I'm not playing politics here. I'm just looking at the experience that he has. He understands what is at stake here because he's been there. Now, some of you are saying, yeah, but I don't believe him. Well, that's fine. And some of you are biased in your belief. Some of you are Alabama fans, and you don't like him because he coached at Auburn. Some of you are Mississippi State fans because he coached at Ole Miss. Some of you are Democrats, and he's a Republican. I mean, I could go down the list. But let's put away your allegiances for just a second and understand what's going on here. And from where I'm sitting today, I think Tuberville has got some pretty good understanding of what this bill does, this Protect College Sports bill does, and what he thinks they need. So why is no one listening to him? I've been reading a lot of what Ross Dellinger has to say because he's kind of been on top of this as much, if not better, than anybody. It came out earlier this morning, like I mentioned, the significant change has been made in the anti-expansion provision. Let me read this. And it has to do with the amount of money that in revenue. So what was the point of that? Where did that come from? That's the other part of this. Who went to this committee and said, we need to put this in there? Now, Dellinger goes on to say, some do not read the language or interpret the text in a way that have expressed to the Senate that they believe that an outside entity or firm can still consolidate big brands over $700 million in revenue. President of the NCAA, Charlie Baker, wrote, today's vote is a powerful statement to the growing bipartisan support for targeted intervention from Congress to stabilize college sports transfer eligibility and agent rules. The NCAA looks forward to building on this to show development to pass. I lost my place. In the coming days, the NCAA will provide member schools and student athletes with analysis of the latest draft of the legislation and next steps. We're thankful for all the advocacy from student athletes and member schools, for the leadership of Senators Cruz, Cantwell, Coons, and Schmidt. Again, why do they keep moving the goalposts? We know this happens. We realize that when a bill goes before the Senate or goes before Congress, there's a lot of things attached to it. And I don't know that that's the case here.
Now, they have been voting on this today, and according to Dellinger, six Democrats voted for the legislation out of committee, not seven. Apparently, seven had been noted. Two Republicans voted against. One of them from Mississippi, Roger Wicker. The other one from Indiana, Todd Young. The one that everybody's paying attention to, the amendment, came from Ben Ray Lujan, I guess that's how you say his name, Democrat from New Mexico, that applies to departments generating $80 million in revenue. It requires schools to only use athletic revenue donations to compensate coaches who earn at least $500,000. You see, where did that come from? Well, Now we're talking about coaching salaries. Ted Cruz would later on say today, I believe this bill is going to pass. And his objective is to get this thing signed and passed before the school year. He believes that timeline is doable. The question now is, can they bring it to the floor and vote in the Senate? And here's the amazing thing. This is the way it always works, okay? Let's say they pass it. And I don't know if they just need a majority vote, 50 to 49. I don't know what it takes. From what I understand, this is not down political lines. It doesn't have anything to do with Democrats and Republicans. There are those on both sides who are against this, and there are those that are for it. Doesn't matter, Democrat or Republican. They're all looking at it from a standpoint of, again, how's it going to help my constituency? You know, if you're from a small state that doesn't have a lot of major universities, you're probably for this. But I don't know. And to be honest, I wonder if some of these people that'll be voting on it, if they know. How do they know? And I don't think they do. And so when you look at it on the largest scale, which is those who are voting, what do you think's going to happen? I don't know that it's really come up in conversation with others, that anybody other than who is on this committee. I don't know. Now, Maria Cantwell, excuse me, this is what she said about the release from the SEC and the Big Ten. She said, quote, what we did today is say we're not going to let the most powerful and richest conferences dictate to the rest of America what's going to happen to 500,000 athletes. Well, I got news for you, Ms. Cantwell. They're already doing that and have been doing that and will continue to do that whether you vote this into legislation or not. And I'm telling you right now, you can't tell, and this is where it's going to come down to. Let's just say it passes. You can't tell a member of a conference where it can or can't play. I don't know a dang thing about the law, but I can tell you that. You cannot, you talk about socialism. You talk about things that where government is sticking its pinky in that doesn't need to be stuck. That's it. And don't think for one second that the Big Ten and the SEC have already started working on a lawsuit if indeed this passes. And I don't know that this is going to be the case or not, but I'm just betting that what this is going to do is those two conferences and a few of the other teams from other conferences, bye-bye, NCAA, we are not doing this anymore. That's why the language is what it is and why they're trying to keep those conferences from breaking away and starting their own thing. There's no way they can keep that from happening. That will lose in court quicker than I can say
Ram-a-lam-a ding dong. I really don't expect, and here's the thing, and it could be going around right now. I have no doubt Tommy Tuberville and some of the others are, they're kind of taking a poll. They're saying, okay, where are you on this? And then ask the question, why? Or are you going to stay that way? You are about to see, in my opinion, you're about to see, if this comes to a vote, you are about to see more Democrats and Republicans on each side of the aisle on this than you have on any legislation probably since World War II. It is not going to be a Democrat versus Republican thing. Now, I think you'll have majority, well, I don't know. I was about to say majority Democrats, but I'm not so sure of that. But I think the question is, will it come to vote? They've already had roll call votes, so one of which was prohibiting colleges to partner with private equity firms for the sale of media rights. That one failed 20-8. All Republicans voted against it. So, I mean, there's a lot to this. We won't know probably until tomorrow when we come back on the air where all this is going. Mike Tankersley coming up next. We'll talk to him. Stay tuned.

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1: I'm Ed Donahue with an AP News Minute. Stocks finished mixed, the Dow up 71 points. The Federal Reserve's preferred inflation gauge hit a three-year high.
2: Consumer prices were up 4.1% last month from a year earlier, the biggest annual jump since April 2023. Rising gas prices were a big factor, though they have fallen sharply since President Trump announced a peace deal with Iran. Stubbornly high inflation is still a problem for the Fed, which has kept its key interest rate unchanged after earlier signaling some cuts this year. Some economists now predict the central bank may lift rates. New Chairman Kevin Warsh said last week the Fed's committed to getting inflation down to its 2% target.
3: We've missed for 5 years, and we're going to fix that.
2: But gave no signs of how. Sagar Magani, Washington.
1: Updated GDP numbers show first quarter expansion. I'm Ed Donahue.
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11: The U.S. men's national team wraps up group play tonight in the World Cup, having already won their group as they take on Turkey. Christian Pulisic will be available for tonight's match, but it's unknown as to whether he'll start or come off the bench. Pulisic missed the win against Australia with a calf injury. Turkey has lost both of its matches and already been eliminated. The U.S. men's national team is likely to face Bosnia-Herzegovina in the knockout round. I'm Adam Abdallah.
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0: All right, second hour, River Region Sports. And the one and only Mike Tankersley joining me. He is not having to deal too much with rain. Am I right about that? You haven't had a lot of rain?
1: Well, I'm looking out the window now, and it looks like it started raining. When I walked out of Walmart about 11 o'clock this morning, I walked in, it hadn't been raining. I walked out, it wasn't raining, but it was sprinkling a little bit. But the skies were just almost black all over. I mean, it looked like a major storm coming. And by the time I got home, it wasn't really doing much. So I think we're getting the tail end of it anyway. Y'all are getting the brunt of it.
0: Yeah, we're right in the center of whatever's coming up. I mean, it's we expect to have some drenching rain and possible tornadoes, flooding, all of that.
1: 5 to 6 inches.
0: Yeah.
1: 5 to 6 inches.
0: We've already had 2 inches. I mean, we're working on two more, if not more, for the next 24 hours. So, it's just strange to be having this happen here in mid-June. I mean, we've had moments where we haven't had, you know, we've had some cooler weather. We've had a lot of rain. I'll tell you this. What year was it? 2017, I think. We went on a trip. We went on a cruise up the East Coast. And when we were up there, apparently some similar weather was going on down here at the same time. We were getting rain up there. People were getting rain down here. So this is not the first time that we've had this in the last, 15, 20 years. But anyway, we'll see how it plays.
1: They're supposed to be getting 40-mile-an-hour winds at Chinookuck Hills tomorrow.
0: I've heard that. Yeah, I didn't hear that much, but, yeah, I wouldn't be surprised. I'm watching it. I got it on as we talk here. The wind's starting to pick up now. A lot of these players that started early today, they're gonna have better scores than those that'll start after lunch, which includes Justin Thomas. I think he's gonna tee off here in an hour. They started late because they had a fog advisory. So I don't know how far behind they are. Probably about an hour and a half behind.
1: At least an hour.
0: Yeah, That's
1: the last I saw of it. I didn't know when they started back.
0: This is not a trivia question, and you may have noticed it. Do you know what time the first tee time was today?
1: I thought it was 6:05.
0: Try 5:30.
1: Oh, wow.
0: 5:30.
1: That's 4:30 for us.
0: I mean, how in the world can you see? I know they're different than we are, but I mean, 5:30.
1: USA Network was carrying it that time.
0: I don't know. Well, I woke up at 6. I turned it on to see if they had started, and that's when I found out they had the fog advisory. So,
1: speaking of this has been reflected in the betting market.
0: Okay.
1: Because the top players that I saw at about an hour ago when I went online to look at them, you had Bryson DeChambeau. He's a two-time
0: DeChambeau,
1: winner.
0: Yeah.
1: Okay. And
0: Brooks Koepka.
1: Yeah, but Scotty Scheffler, I believe, is in the afternoon, isn't he?
0: No, he's playing right now, and they're not playing very well either.
1: Okay. Well, all of them, I mean, obviously this is going to be the top of the bunch. They had an over and under set for about 12 golfers, and they had to be in the afternoon, of, what would they shoot first round? And most of them were 73.5. And a couple of them were 72.5, and you had to bet over or under. But that's pretty high.
0: Not for that course.
1: No, but that's pretty high in general. For
0: you know, par is 70.
1: That's three over right
0: that's
1: there.
0: That's right. So you're.
1: Well, no, I'd be. To win the bet, you'd have to go. You'd have to be hit four over. So.
0: Right.
1: Anyway, 73.5, but and 72.5. Yeah, so they must be factoring in the weather on those numbers.
0: I have no doubt they are.
1: I bet over 73.5 for DeChambeau.
0: Well, if you're going to bet on him, at least get his name right. DeChambeau.
1: DeChambeau.
0: Think of DeChambles, but it's DeChambeau. Yeah. Yeah. I don't like his chances at all. He's too much of a...
1: I'm hoping he shoots 80.
0: you were betting over. Yeah, that's probably a good bet. I feel very confident because, I mean, he just lets her rip. I mean, he doesn't care.
1: Yeah. Well, they said the course, they didn't narrow the fairways like they normally do. And they said that would help the big hitters who are off, you know, sometimes a little bit out of, you know, off the green, off the fairway a little bit, like him.
0: Yeah.
1: And so I read that after I bet it.
0: Well, it hasn't helped much, to be honest. I don't think there's very many of them that are they're all again.
1: I played in wind and rain. Not much helps you at all.
0: No, well, and I'll say this for myself, but also you'll talk to any player on the tour. They'll tell you they can do something about rain. They can't do anything about wind.
1: Yeah.
0: So that's the issue.
1: I know that's a famous course, and I just want to state that I played there once with Michael Richards.
0: Did you really?
1: No.
0: Oh.
1: You know, he's a big golfer up there in New York.
0: Yeah.
1: So, I mean, not really. But.
0: Well, anyway. You just say he's a golfer. That's all.
1: Yeah, and he had Stan the caddy was his advisor.
0: Yeah.
1: Stan the caddy. Anyway, if I was a good player and I still had the same feelings about golf that I have right now, and I'm not a good player, I mean, I shot in one of the few actual tournaments I played in back when I was a kid, I shot 80, which in our course was like 9 over. And I had a hole-in-one when I was 12, pretty much pure luck. But I would hate to play in this week's tournament. First of all, it's a links course.
0: That's true, yeah.
1: That means if you haven't seen a links course, go watch all the golf tournaments over in Ireland.
0: Well, it was designed to follow what they play on in Europe or in.
1: Well, the Prattville RTJ has a links course out there, and I believe the LPGA played one of their tournaments on that.
0: They do,
1: and it's just they don't. The rough is just. I mean, the rough is really rough. I mean, they don't. It's like it's just a bare bones type thing, and it. I don't know. It was it's tough anyway for me to play golf, but I wouldn't enjoy that. I mean, I don't like dealing with wind. I don't like dealing with but there's not any trees on the course, or not many trees, and so there's the wind. Any wind you get, it's going to affect you. And like you just said, wind's the biggest thing. And I've played in rain before, and it's not too bad. But I wouldn't want to play a links course. I just be blunt.
0: Well, and it's no surprise that the top names on the leaderboard at the moment are all from Europe. Or yeah, not from America. They're all from somewhere else that they're used to playing under these conditions. And I'm just ready to kind of see if somebody can finish it, can figure it out. Because I don't expect a young player to win this thing this week. I just don't think that their experience is going to help them. I think you've got to have a working knowledge of the course. You got to have a working knowledge of the game itself, knowing what you can and can't do. You can't go out there and try to. You will not have a chance. There are certain holes. There is no chance you're going to birdie. And if you go out there thinking, well, and if you get a birdie on a hole that's not set up for that, you might as well count that as three strokes because no one else is going to do that.
1: Golf itself is a game where you're supposed to put the bad shots behind you as quickly as possible. But it's an absolute essential in this kind of tournament.
0: Sure.
1: If you shoot a double bogey, you got to go to the next one because it's going to be just as hard.
0: Yeah, and you know, I'm looking at the names on the leaderboard, and a lot of these guys they're not big hitters. They don't hit the ball a mile. They control their – they control their driver, and they hit good shots from the fairway. The problem is, and I said this earlier, you can hit a great shot from the fairway, and it'll roll off the back and roll 40 feet. I've already seen that happen two or three times, and I don't remember which hole it is, but if there's a certain part of the green that you have to land it on if you want it to stick, and if you don't, it's going to roll off the green, no matter – it may roll to the left, to the right, to the front, to the back, wherever. There's just one specific spot that you can hit it to.
1: Yeah. Speaking of that.
0: Yeah.
1: I read something I never heard before in golf. They're going to, between the second and third round, I believe that's what it was. Maybe it's between first and second. I don't know. But they're going to syringe the greens. Do you have any idea what that means?
0: Well, if it's what I was watching them do last night, I think I do. And it has to do with it's not aerating them. The problem is, and this is what it was explained last night on, I watched some of the pre-tournament information. They water the greens, but not to dampen them or to soften them. They water them, this is going to sound weird, to dry them off. What happens is the wind kicks up, and coming off the, I guess, what is that, the Atlantic Ocean or the Hudson Bay? I don't know what it is. But anyway, the wind kicks up, and it's so it blows so hard and continuously that it's kind of like you putting a hairdryer on your hair and leaving it there for hours on end. What's going to happen to your hair? It's going to get brittle, and it's going to fall off. Well, that's what happens with these greens. And so you'll see them. In fact, they showed it last year, last time they were there, which was, what, 2018? They had to go and bring the water hose out and blow and put it on the green because they felt like that the greens were getting so, it was almost brittle. And it sounds like, yes, you're watering them to keep them from, but it's not to soften them. It's so they don't die while they're playing on it.
2: Yeah.
0: It was the weirdest thing I've ever heard.
2: So what I saw and it described was, they said, think of a light mister, something that has a light mist on vegetables in a grocery store.
0: Yeah.
2: It's a light mist on the golf course. And that, like you said, it keeps it fresh, basically.
0: Right. That's exactly what they were doing. So, yeah, I guess I do know what you were talking about.
2: Who do you like to win? Who do you like to win?
0: Well, it's kind of hard. I'll say that I like to see how the next group handles. The good news is the sun's out. The bad news is it's blowing pretty hard. And whoever is a good wind player is probably going to end up winning this thing because you're going to have to know how to work your golf ball through some difficult winds. And I'm watching guys. I just saw a guy hit it from one side of the fairway to the other, from one side of the rough to the other. It was good. It was Reed, which nobody likes. Anyway, I would like to say McIlroy, but something tells me he's going to, you know, he does this. He looks real good one day and real bad the next.
2: I know.
0: You have to be consistent.
2: Last time, and he stuck it up my rear end.
0: I'll give you one name that I would keep an eye on, and that's the guy. I think he's from Sweden, Arberg. You know what I'm talking about? Aarberg, I think is how you say his name. He's about third or fourth year on the tour. He's been playing over in Europe.
2: If I saw his name, I probably.
0: He's got an A with a tilde over it, and then Berg, and he's one under right now. I just like the way he plays, and he's a guy that I think can probably win that. That's my pick.
2: Well, you know, I picked at the Masters. One of my favorite players in these tournaments, where you know it's going to be a relatively decent. I mean, not a big score, but a hard fought plus one or minus one. Is Tommy Fleetwood.
0: Yeah.
2: But Scottie Scheffler is going for a career Grand Slam. I watched an interview with him. He was not particularly upset with his game, but he said he's kind of dull right now. So, and I also heard that his birthday is sometime, I don't know, Saturday or Sunday. I didn't really look it up. But I'd kind of like him to win. And if not those two, throw out a couple other names, Russell Henley and Matt Fitzpatrick, who was actually the 2022 U.S. Open winner.
0: Yeah.
2: Those are shots in the dark.
0: I mean, again, this course is unlike, you know, J.J. Spawn won it last year, and he won it like, what, 9, 10, 11 under? He won't make the cut this weekend. You watch.
2: Right. Yeah.
0: I mean, it's a style of play. Your style matters. And if it's not the right style of play, you are not going to win. You're not even going to finish in the top 10. And so that's why I'm really looking for
2: you see a lot of the same names at these type tournaments.
0: Sure.
2: Like top of leaderboard. That's because their game is conducive to that.
0: Exactly. And so that's what I'm looking at here. I'm looking at it's somebody that you know, maybe he doesn't hit the ball as far as some of the other, but really you don't have to hit the ball extremely far on this course. It's not a long course comparatively. But you better keep it out of the rough. You better you need to keep it out of the fairway bunkers. I mean, because they're not easy to you can't stop the ball out of a bunker, as you well know. And so, and you got to be able to stop the ball in order to have a chance consistently. And if you don't, you don't have a chance.
2: I couldn't stop the ball out of a bunker at Prattville.
0: Well, you're not on the tour either. Yeah, so, but again, I don't. Maybe you like to watch car crashes, but in a way, that's kind of what this tournament is. It's a car crash for golfers, the professional golfers.
2: Well, it's kind of like some people like 1-0, 2-1 soccer matches. It's just whatever you like.
0: Yeah.
2: You know, I prefer players hitting nice shots into the green and coming up and then, you know, just get on a roll. It's hard for me to see how a golfer could get on a roll on a course like this. But it happens.
0: Yeah, no one is going to get on a roll on this course. Now, the last winner, was it Giesen? I believe I said it was Giesen. He did. He had nine, let me see if I got this right, nine consecutive holes, one putt. That's literally being on a roll. I mean, that's just unheard of. When it was last held at Shinnecock. And that's why he won, because he putted better than everybody else.
2: You talking about Retief Goosen?
0: Yeah, I thought it was Giesen.
2: Maybe it is.
0: But you may be right. But anyway, that's a roll. If you can putt like that, you got a chance.
2: Have you already mentioned about the winners at that course through the years?
0: I have not.
2: The very first winner, it was a plus 12. That was before 1900. But then there's only been two that had under par scores. And then you had one guy shot even par, but other than that, they're all over.
0: Well, and one of my trivia questions is going to be, there has been one player that finished under par that finished second. In fact, in just a minute, I'm going to give you that as my trivia question. But I'm looking at this is very interesting to watch these guys. And if you're not making putts, you don't have a chance. And by the way, the greens are fair. I don't want to make it sound like they're not, but the greens are relatively fair. We got to take a break. We'll get into these trivia questions. Are you going to ask me anything about the Braves today?
2: No. I'll talk about them. But I actually got into the College World Series, and not probably for reasons you think.
0: Well, no, that's fine. We'll take a look.
2: Oklahoma is a ridiculously impactful.
0: Oh, it is. I mean, what they've done so far, pretty incredible. We'll come back. We'll talk more. Stay tuned.

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1: With another ARN News update, I'm Leah Brandon.
2: The husband of a Tuscaloosa County nurse shot and killed in a hospital parking lot has filed a wrongful death lawsuit against DCH Regional Medical Center. The suit filed by Andrew Doss claims the hospital security failed to offer adequate protection for his wife, Ada, after that man was brought to the emergency room for treatment of a mental health crisis. Hours later, the suspect, Matthew Taylor, shot and killed Ada Doss. The suit is seeking unspecified monetary damages. Senator Tommy Tuberville's campaign for governor is blasting another lawsuit challenging his eligibility to run. The suit, filed by, quote, Alabama voters in Montgomery County Circuit Court, claims the senator does not meet the residency requirement and asks the court to keep his name off the ballot. The Alabama Republican Party this week dismissed a similar residency challenge. I'm Leah Brandon.
1: And you're up to date around the world, around your state. 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
4: Is your old password easy for someone to guess? Apple can help you to get that changed. Among all the announcements of improvements coming to Apple's AI, there's one new feature Apple hopes will give its users a more secure feeling. For a while now, Apple's Passwords app has been able to identify potentially weak or compromised passwords for your accounts and prompt you to create new ones that would be harder to crack. Starting with iOS 27, the Passwords app will be able to just go ahead and update passwords on your behalf. The feature is part of the improved Apple intelligence boosted by Google Gemini, as passwords are stored on the app anyway and only used to log into various accounts with passcodes or biometrics like Face ID. It's less work and more security for the Apple user. iOS 27 should be available this fall for all Apple iPhones going back to iPhone 11. With Fox on Tech, I'm Eben Brown, Fox News.
5: I'm Jessica Ettinger, CNBC. Stocks are rebounding from yesterday's Fed sell-off, and Intel shares have been leading chip stocks higher today, surging after President Trump said Intel is partnering with Apple to make memory chips inside the United States. We've got the Dow up 149 points. That's off its earlier high. It's being led higher today by shares of Caterpillar, up 3% this afternoon. The S&P 500 index up 69 points. That's almost 1%. The Nasdaq's up 342 points now. That's more than 1%. And look at chip shares today. You've got Micron up almost 8%, Intel up 9.5%. Checking NVIDIA, they're up 2% this afternoon. President Trump signed the Memorandum of Understanding that could lead to the end of the Iran war, but for now it's a 60-day peace pause. Oil is moving through the Strait of Hormuz. I'm Jessica Ettinger, CNBC.
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0: All right, welcome back on this Thursday. Mike Tankersley, Graham Dunn, time for trivia. Are you ready for trivia?
1: Yeah, I go first. You want me to?
0: All right, you can go first.
1: Okay, you saw the NBA championship.
0: No, I didn't, but go ahead.
1: Well,
0: I know who won.
1: You know the Knicks won. I think they said the Spurs led 75% of that series and only won one game.
0: See, I didn't even know that.
1: Yeah,
0: The only thing I know about is the incredible shot that won game four. Is that right? Does that sound right?
1: I think that's what it was.
0: Okay.
1: But if you didn't watch, you didn't know. You didn't see how good Jalen Brunson played.
0: I heard he was good. Isn't he their best player?
1: Yeah, but listen to this.
0: Okay.
1: A few years ago, Luka Doncic was the point guard for the Dallas Mavericks.
0: Okay.
1: His backup was Jalen Brunson, and they traded both of them. That's like having Bart Starr and Joe Namath and getting rid of both of them before they became
0: And that was where? Dallas?
1: Dallas.
0: Okay.
1: All right. In the 2023 draft, Victor Wembanyama.
0: I know that.
1: Okay. He was a number one pick. Everybody was talking about him out of France and everything. Who was the number two pick?
0: 23?
1: Yeah.
0: Wasn't it the guy from Alabama?
1: Yes.
0: I can't think of his name.
1: You got a little trouble.
0: Why can't I think? I know it. I know who it is. I mean, Brandon Miller.
1: Brandon Miller. Yeah.
0: Okay. He was number two.
1: Yeah, and what I'm told that he's at not Charlotte, right?
0: He's at Charlotte, and he's really had a good. He's had a good career so far.
1: Real good, yeah. And they're an up and coming team. They should be really good next year.
0: Yeah. I in my opinion, best basketball player in the history of Alabama.
1: We were talking about that. I think this morning, the best basketball player I've watched through the years was Reggie Miller, and then Derek McKee was great. Reggie King.
0: Okay.
1: Reginald King. But he was a good freshman. He was all SEC freshman team. But then he became a superstar from sophomore, junior. And then, Derek McKee was a very good freshman. Then he was a great sophomore and junior before he got in, agent trouble. But I still think by the time he left the school, I always forget his name. I think he played for Denver. He played a lot of the guy mentioned him this morning, but it was his sophomore year. By the time he got to the end of his sophomore year, he was like scoring 40 and getting 30 rebounds. He could jump out the stadium.
0: An Alabama player?
1: Yeah.

0: played for Chicago.
1: Well,
0: Bulls.
1: You had the
0: Chicago Bulls.
1: You had the guy from Mississippi that was real good.
0: Derrick McKee.
1: Not King, no. This
0: Derrick McKee.
1: No, not Derrick McKee either. But he played. I think he was on the team with Derrick for 1 year.
0: Oh.
1: He had the big game in the first round. This guy I'm talking about had the
0: yes,
1: big
0: that's
1: first round
0: about.
1: Game. Why can't I think of his name? I don't know, but I'm having a hard time with names anyway. But
0: I do know this because I know you want to get your trivia question. But he played on an international team, then came back to play for Alabama his second season, and it, just something happened to him toward the end of that year where he just all of a sudden he just gelled. I mean, my point is. Look at all these players that we saw in the NBA Finals. Your KAT, Karl Anthony Towns, SGA, a couple of players, De'Aaron Fox. All these players played for what's his name? That was their coach at Kentucky, and they didn't get any championships during that time. One of the teams went 38-0. With Carl Anthony Town.
1: Yeah.
0: They were 38-0. They got beat by Wisconsin in the semis or the final. I can't remember which. But anyway, what's your golf question?
1: All right. We're going back to Shinnecock Hills. And I'm just going to go to the one that I've already kind of prepped you for.
0: All right.
1: There's been just one player to finish the U.S. Open at Shinnecock Hills. That's the key. At Shinnecock Hills. Under par and not win. Who was it? And I'll give you a hint. It was in 2004. And that was the year that Retief Giessen won the tournament. This is a very well-known player.
0: I tell you what, I'm going to say Phil Mickelson.
1: You got it right.
0: Really?
1: Minus two.
0: Wow.
1: Now, Phil Mickelson, the last time he played at Shinnecock Hills, he did what is my opinion an unpardonable sin, and I don't remember what hole it was on, and you probably, when I tell you what it is, you're going to say, oh yeah, I remember that. He hit a putt that went past the hole and started speeding up, and before it came to a stop, he hit it again.
0: Out of frustration.
1: Well, he said later on, it would have been four more shots. I went ahead and took the two-stroke penalty. Well, it to me, that was just ridiculous. I mean, that's what somebody like me that's got a 50 handicap would do. I could see my dad doing that when I played with him. I mean, you know, oh, I don't want to, you know, oh, I got to stop. I mean, this is a professional golfer that did that. And I thought, that is the most ridiculous thing I have ever seen a professional golfer do. And he got wrecked over the – I thought he should have been disqualified, but whatever. All right.
0: Sometimes in that situation, they will disqualify him.
1: Well, they didn't because it was Phil Mickelson. You know, he's in some trouble right now too, right? He got kicked out of a country club for apparently – well, anyway. All right, next one.
0: Well, I've had that done.
1: We'll save that for another show. We're running out of time. Who holds the record, 72 holes, for the best score in U.S. Open history? And it happened in 2011. In this is not Shinnecock Hills. It was at Bethesda, Maryland.
0: Oh.
1: At the Congressional.
0: Tiger?
1: No.
0: I know you wouldn't do another Phil Mickelson.
1: No, I wouldn't.
0: 2011.
1: Left. It was minus 16.
0: At the U.S. Open.
1: At the U.S. Open. Best score ever. He's playing today.
0: He is?
1: Yes.
0: Is he in a senior division?
1: No, as a matter of fact, he leads the first round. I just told you who that was. And you've already forgotten.
0: I heard you say him. I heard you say him a while ago.
1: He doesn't remember.
0: Well, you said Rory.
1: Rory McIlroy.
0: Okay.
1: Best score ever in U.S. Open history. Minus 16.
0: I know. I miss the days, because I grew up with a couple of generations of it, where

0: when you watch the big tournament, you knew Nicklaus was going to be there. You knew Gary Player was going to be there. I was really past Arnold Palmer a little bit. Yeah. But then all those other guys, Lee Trevino, those kind of guys. And then the era that we're most recently a part of was Tiger and then Phil when he finally won his first major. And they were always there. It was the player that everybody else was trying to beat. So you had a rooting interest one way or the other. And now, I think it's because Rory's so inconsistent. Not necessarily hole to hole, but he'll shoot like a 16-under and he won U.S. Open and shoot a 5-over the next year.
1: Yeah. I got to interrupt you because we got to take a break. But they're also watering the greens just as I got through talking about it. We'll be back.
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0: Welcome back. Sorry about that, Tank. We had a little technical difficulty there, but we got it figured out, so we're having to do the rest of the program on the phone here with you.
1: The old-fashioned way.
0: Yeah, I guess so. You were talking about it. You had some stuff on the College World Series. We've got the championship set, North Carolina and Oklahoma. Tell me what you got.
1: Okay. It struck me when I looked at the breakdown, I guess it was yesterday when they had the two games listed and the records for each of the four teams left. And Oklahoma was not even seeded in the tournament. And, hey, if they're this good, I wonder why. And I talked to a friend of mine. He said, Oklahoma actually finished with a losing record in the conference.
0: That's right.
1: And they also, at midseason, they changed their starting pitchers to three freshmen. In fact, I believe that if I read right, or if I took it down right, it was the first time since 2003 that a team's primary starting pitching staff is all freshmen. Corey Rager, who's the one that beat Alabama, Xander Mercurius, and Nick Wazlowski. Since 2003, first time a team's reached the College World Series finals with three starting pitchers on their staff. And they did this at midseason or at some point during the season. And then also, just to show you how freshmen are dominating in baseball right now, North Carolina's has a pitcher. When he pitches, they are 28-0. Wow. His name is Caden Glauber. He started three games. He's got a 2.17 ERA, but he's got some saves. But every time he pitches, all 28 times he pitched, they won the game. So, and he's a freshman. So that was kind of interesting to me. But, by all rights, this game ought to be a route for North Carolina. This series ought to be a route for North Carolina. But sometimes you get a feeling that how can an SEC team be in the College World Series and not be seeded? That's what boggled my mind.
0: Yeah, and it wasn't even close to 500. It was like 11 and 17 or something. I mean, it was pretty bad.
1: It was 14-16 is what it was.
0: Oh, okay.
1: 14-16.
0: Okay.
1: Yeah. I got thinking, well, they still played other games. It'd be like a SEC basketball team, not having a good conference record, but had built up enough equity to get in the tournament. But they weren't even seeded, and I didn't understand how that could happen, but that's what I found out. And I don't know, they haven't put up a line for it yet, and I guess they don't know who's going to start the first game. Plus, there's 2 days off now because both teams in the winner's bracket won.
0: So they don't have to play till Saturday. Is that what you're saying?
1: Saturday, okay. Regular schedule for Saturday. Today would have been a day when they would have both played had they lost, but they didn't, and then Friday was a scheduled off day. And so they just went straight to it.
0: I didn't know if they might move it up to Friday, Saturday, Sunday. But, I mean, television is
1: I wondered that myself, yeah. But I'm sure, yeah, you're right. I'm sure.
0: And and right now, as great as Oklahoma has been, I'm picking North Carolina. They were one of my teams to watch going in. I didn't pick them to win it. I picked Texas to win it. But I don't know. I just feel like North Carolina, they've been there. Second time in 3 years they've been there. And I hadn't watched them a lot this week, but what I have seen, yeah. I like. I mean, they just don't beat themselves, for starters.
1: Well, like you said, Oklahoma's, as a program, they're not overwhelmed by the situation.
0: Right.
1: But, when you look at West Virginia was a 15th seed, a number 15 seed.
0: Right.
1: And what they did, were they the one that knocked out Georgia Tech?
0: I believe that's correct. Yeah, I think it was.
1: And then Oklahoma benefited by by UCLA getting beat, didn't they? In their regional?
0: I think so, yeah. They I don't remember, again, I don't have it in front of me, so I don't know where everybody came from, but yeah.
1: It's truly, and of course it's an SEC team, and I've always kind of liked Oklahoma, except the Barry Switzer years, but... I used to watch their Wishbone. That was him, of course. But They're kind of a fun team to me. Texas, I'd have a hard time pulling for, to be honest.
0: Yeah, but, I know a lot of – there were a lot of people when Texas and Georgia were playing. I got friends that said, you know, I don't know if there's any way that both of them can lose, but I wish they could.
1: That was their opinion. Yeah, yeah. But anyway, Oklahoma's got to be the underdog. Even if not in real-life betting, then, you know, just statistically. I mean – I don't know what North Carolina is, but they're probably a top four seed.
0: Yeah.
1: Weren't they?
0: Yeah. They were fourth, maybe? I think they were fourth. Auburn was fifth.
1: You know, sometimes that's what it takes is to some players just step up out of nowhere, so to speak. I mean, I'm sure these were highly recruited pitchers, but – and you had to have somebody step up, and it just turned their season around.
0: Right.
1: So I'm kind of eager to watch it for that reason. And I have a clear team to pull for.
0: And I would make this point about just the entire NCAA tournament from the regional zone. We've had underdogs winning in every situation. I mean, we've had so many. We had the top two seeds knocked out in the regionals. We had, you know, your super regionals kind of stayed to form, but you also had a team like Troy that figured out a way how to get in. I don't know. We had five SEC schools in. They were guaranteed to get one team into the championship. I didn't think Ole Miss was going to get through that top half. So, I didn't think it was going to be an all-SEC regional. I think they did that on purpose too, by the way. I don't think they wanted an all-SEC championship. And yet, you know, the team that was probably least expected to get to the championship did.
1: Yeah, that's right.
0: At least the lowest seed did.
1: Yeah, I know you want to talk about the Braves, but
0: for a minute,
1: you didn't.
0: I know you don't want to, but I'm going to calm your nerves.
1: It's not that. It's not that. But I read this story that it passed committee, this new bill that's coming out for college sports, and I was trying to figure. I read this almost the entire story. It hadn't been voted in yet, but I think they're going to be doing it like next week.
0: They're trying.
1: Yeah. The SEC and Big Ten are not in it. And I finally figured out what it is. This bill calls for all of college football to package themselves as a one unit for a TV contract.
0: Right.
1: Instead of conference by conference like it is right now. And that's just going to put Big Ten and SEC on even keel with everybody else in the country.
0: Well, and again, I don't know if this pertains to teams in the NCAA. Because, you know, they wanted to make it sound like that you couldn't leave, that you couldn't create a super conference. Ted Cruz made that comment the other day. That didn't
1: sit
0: well.
1: He said it couldn't?
0: That's what he said. He said we didn't want any super conferences. They are afraid that the two biggest conferences, the two conferences with the most televisions, the two conferences with the biggest TV contracts are going to break away. And it's going to leave all the rest of them hanging. Well, I don't see how in the world you can keep that from happening.
1: No. I didn't know.
0: Even with this law, I think it would be taken to court and thrown out.
1: Well, maybe so. There are some things about it that I did like, that the NCAA has the right to make their own. Well, they should have that anyway. But you know that first time somebody comes along and don't like what the rules are, they're going to challenge it.
0: Right.
1: And that's how the players could leave early in the first place years ago.
0: That's right.
1: It used to have, you know.
0: Well,
1: anyway,
0: and I'm going to go back to the original television, the lawsuit with Oklahoma and Georgia back in, what, 85, 84?
1: Yeah.
0: I mean, this sounds like it's going back to that before that was in play, except it's not the NCAA. It's the Congress that's trying to dictate that.
1: Yeah. But who thought that would be a good idea to be a part of this bill?
0: The people who don't want the Big Ten and the SEC, which is everybody else. To break away.
1: Yeah, that's true.
0: And they have every right to decide, in my opinion, those teams, those conferences, they have every right to decide what they're going to do. You can't keep them from doing that. No matter how hard you try, it will never make it through a court battle, in my opinion. I just don't believe it can.
1: Yeah.
0: But they're going to try. All right, real quick on the Braves. I don't know how you feel. You look at what has been going on from the first game to now. They won without key players for the first 2 months of the season.
1: Well, now, wait a minute.
0: Well, go ahead.
1: Wait a minute. Acuna and Drake Baldwin played all year until they got hurt. It's not like they weren't a part of the team.
0: You didn't have your pitchers.
1: When they were playing.
0: You didn't have your shortstop. You were missing players.
1: I agree with you on that now. And here's the deal. I like the makeup of the team. Right now? Yes.
0: You're talking about what's on the field every day right now.
1: No.
0: Okay, good, because I don't.
1: The good thing about it is they did not have to panic. But now, Kim has shown, the shortstop, Kim, they're probably going to give up on him now. But that's not a rash. He's hitting 085. And he can't, the reason the Braves got him last year was because he played so poorly coming back from an injury that the Braves got him later in the season and he turned things around, then stiffed him, and he made a big mistake because if he'd have just stayed with his contract, he'd have made $4 million less this year. But I think Braves fans would have been a lot more forgiving of it. But he with that agent, which in Terry Scoble, and doesn't he have that agent too?
0: I don't know.
1: He's gonna go to the free agent route.
0: All this talk about what Atlanta's gonna do before the trade deadline, it doesn't matter if you can't score runs, and right now they can't score runs. They've got to get guys back.
1: They can get Jeremy Pena to play shortstop and then leave Dubon to play roving positions, which is good.
0: Yeah.
1: Austin Riley, I don't think they want to give up yet because he's, Kim.
0: Tank, we're out of time. We're out of time. We'll talk in a couple.
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3: I'm Ed Donahue with an AP News Minute. Stocks finished mixed, the Dow up 71 points. The Federal Reserve's preferred inflation gauge hit a three-year high.
4: Consumer prices were up 4.1% last month from a year earlier, the biggest annual jump since April 2023. Rising gas prices were a big factor, though they have fallen sharply since President Trump announced a peace deal with Iran. Stubbornly high inflation is still a problem for the Fed, which has kept its key interest rate unchanged after earlier signaling some cuts this year. Some economists now predict the central bank may lift rates. New Chairman Kevin Warsh said last week the Fed's committed to getting inflation down to its 2% target.
5: We've missed for 5 years, and we're going to fix that.
4: But gave no signs of how. Sagar Magani, Washington.
3: 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I'm Ed Donahue.
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12: The turning point. When Coach Posey got a hold of his face mask.
13: That was a turning point.
12: I mean, hey, we've talked about this before, but these kids today have no idea what the coaches used to be like back in our day. I mean, this, you can't touch or whatever. I remember We had a player that, bless his heart, before every game, he just was one of those enthusiastic players that always wanted to be like up front. And I think it was Coach Autry. He'd always hit somebody in the head before every game. You know, just trying to fire the team up. And that poor joker just always seemed to be in front of him. So, I mean, it's like every game he got the crap knocked out of him.
13: He probably was the guy that needed it, yeah. Right, maybe wanted it, for all you know. Yeah.
12: But, yeah, it was a different coaching style back in the day. I think every coach I ever played for at some point was enlisted in the Navy.
13: Seriously?
12: Yeah.
13: Hmm.
12: I'm just talking about from as far as the way they spoke.
13: Oh, okay. I thought you were being serious. Sailors.
12: Yeah.
13: Right. Yeah. I got it. Morning, Gary, watching online. Lake Martin, Alabama. Hope all is well there. Getting ready for a big weekend. The 4th is not far off. You know, it's next week. Next week, it'll be 4th of July. Saturday, but it is the 4th weekend coming up. Not this week, but next.
12: Yeah, and I got to get with you on when I won't be here.
13: Yeah. We will. I'm going to take Friday. I'm going to tell you now. We're going to have a special Friday 4th weekend break, even though the 4th's on a Saturday. So there'll be something. We got to get a day in there somewhere. Hey, every day the alarm goes off, I'm like, oh. As I tell people, though, once I get here, I'm fine. But getting up is hard. I don't know why it doesn't get any easier. People say, well, I get up every day at 3 o'clock. Well, I can't do that. I'm sorry. I may wake up at 3, but I can't get up and get going. Takes me a little while. Trey is deep sea fishing, by the way. I thought I'd throw that out there since this is his day. We did some changing up this week. We've done that some. Sometimes that happens. This is normally his day. But you will sing for him today. Got a couple songs we got lined up.
12: No, I won't. No, I mean, I'm good for Trey. I don't deep sea fish.
13: He got a free offer to go down and go fishing. So he said, I can't turn it down. So the last 2 days he's been fishing.
12: I have turned down some free deep sea fishing in my past. I just have a phobia.
13: You don't like getting on the water.
12: It's not that. I'm not going out so far that I can't see land.
13: Gotcha.
12: I at least want to know which way to start swimming.
13: Yeah, right. There is something to be told. I mean, when you get out there and once you get, how many miles is it do you have to go before you're so far away you can't see the land?
12: I have no idea.
13: The shore you left from.
12: I mean, I
13: it's a couple miles at least, right? I would say, what, three, four miles? Possibly?
12: Yeah, I was going to say probably.
13: Maybe more?
12: Yeah, at least that.
13: Yeah.
12: I don't know. I've never been out. I've never been on a cruise.
13: It's like the vision, you know, when you look up in the sky, how far away do you have to, you know, when something's far off on a clear day, how far can you see? How many miles away are you looking when you see out there? Miles.
12: Well, a lot of it depends on where you are.
13: Yeah.
12: Is it how clear the atmosphere is or, sure. You know, the air. But, no, I mean, it's just like a domestic flight. You know, I've flown, I don't know how many times between, you know, Montgomery to Atlanta, Atlanta to, you know, Sacramento or to L.A. or whatever. And, you know, they always say, well, your seat is a flotation device. And I'm like,
13: oh, gosh.
12: I'm like, I thought we was flying over land. I mean,
13: it's possible in some spots.
12: I'm
13: never know. You might land in a lake.
12: Yeah. I'm kind of like that comedian that's like, you know, the black box, whenever there's a crash, they find it.
13: Yeah, it survives it.
12: Yeah, why don't they make the whole dang plane out of that?
13: I know, that's a good one. Let's check out the forecast. We got up to some wet conditions this morning. It was wet outside. It rained sometime between the time I hit the bed last night and woke up this morning. You said you didn't hear a thing.
12: I didn't.
13: I didn't notice anything, but the ground is wet. 40% chance of showers and possibly more thunderstorms this morning and a high today of 87. Tonight, a slight chance of rain, low 70. Tomorrow, 40% again, showers, maybe even a thunderstorm early and a high of 91. Tomorrow night's low 73. Looking to the weekend, Saturday, sunny and 92, a low of 74. And Sunday, sunny and 93, 75 for the low. Next week, mid-90s. It's crept up on us, but here it comes. And I guess it's officially summer, right? Isn't it like the 21st or something?
12: Yeah, I think you're right. But
13: let's see, the solstice was Father's Day, the 21st.
12: I mean, you think about it, and I think it's changed a little bit since I was younger, but now the two hottest months of the year is July and August.
13: Was it something different before?
12: I used to think when I was younger, it was June and July.
13: They always call July and August are known as the dog days of summer, I think, right?
12: And now they are.
13: Yeah, I don't know if it's something about global warming or I think same. I don't know. I couldn't tell you. I know. Seems like I was more acclimated to the heat when I was younger because I guess I was out in it more. Seems much tougher now. Dog days of summer. I'm going to type it up and just see. Dog days of summer. Oh, it's got it defined. July the 3rd through August the 11th. The hot, sultry days of summer. It said, historically, the period following the heliacal rising of star system Sirius, known as the Dog Star. Who knew that? Which Hellenistic astrology connected the heat, drought, sudden thunderstorms, lethargy, beaver, dogs, mad dogs, and bad luck. Okay. Are to be taken as the hottest, most uncomfortable part of the summer in the northern hemisphere. I just had to look. So it is July and into August. Now, I would say late August is still pretty doggone hot. This was July 3rd to August 11th.
12: Well, depending on the year, I mean, in Alabama, it could be September and early October and it's still hot.
13: Oh, yeah, you know that's true. June the 25th. That's today. It's National Bomb Pop Day.
12: What? Bomb pop.
13: Bomb pop. That's like the, that? It's not like the Astro Pop. You know what I'm talking about? The ice cream. It says
12: the,
13: here.
12: The red, white, and blue one?
13: Yes. That's it. It says here it is. The ice cream truck icon, the Bomb Pop. Legendary red, white, and blue rocket shaped ice cream.
12: Yeah, I remember that.
13: It's been staining tongues and cooling down summers since 1955. So today is its day, Bomb Pop Day. It's called a Bomb Pop. I'd never called it a Bomb Pop. I thought it was a Rocket Pop.
12: I think that's what we used to call it.
13: Oh, it's Leon Day. See if anybody knows why.
12: Leon?
13: If I say Merry Leon Day, does that help?
12: No.
13: It's spelled backwards. Noel. Does that help? Nobody knows yet.
12: No, I'm
13: it means
12: I'm
13: it's exactly
12: lost.
13: 6 months until Christmas. That's why they do it backwards, and we're at the halfway point. I don't know. It's called Leon Day. We're 6 months away from Christmas Day today. It's June 25th. I wouldn't have guessed it either. National Catfish Day. Strawberry Parfait Day and Handshake Day.
12: Wouldn't a handshake originally started to show your enemy you wasn't carrying a weapon or something?
13: That's a good question, which I don't have the answer.
12: I think that's what it symbolizes.
13: Sounds like a good answer. So you know I'm going to look it up, right, since you said it.
12: Well, I mean.
13: But I assume you already know.
12: No, I could be making that crap up. Nobody knows.
13: Why are there, that's not even good.
12: I mean, I could tell you another little fact. That,
13: okay.
12: But I'm not gonna say it on the air because I don't know that it'd be appropriate for everybody.
13: So you don't want to say it?
12: Oh, no.
13: Okay, well, here it is. You are correct on this based on the Wikipedia post, or at least the Google AI answer. Handshakes originated as a gesture of peace and trust By extending an empty right hand, strangers proved they were weaponless. The up and down motion originally ensured the other person was not hiding knives or daggers up their sleeves as well. Didn't think about that part of it. Today, the handshake, it's evolved into a global symbol of respect, a greeting and mutual agreement as well. You know, when you have the handshake agreement, I'm going to make a handshake agreement. Who needs a contract? My handshake is as good as gold. My word.
12: That's not like that anymore. I mean, you got to fill out about 200 pages of paperwork.
13: I know what. Birthdays today. Some of these folks, maybe you've heard of them. Eric Carle, children's author, gave us the very hungry caterpillar, the grouchy ladybug, and mixed up chameleon. Carly Simon, the artist, musician, singer, songwriter, born this date, her year, 1943. Doing some quick math. Darn it, she already 83? I think she is. Something, isn't it? It's hard to believe.
12: Well, we forget about how old we are.
13: I know. That's just it. It just doesn't seem right. Best song by Carly Simon, at least her most known to you. Not my favorite of her repertoire, but it is You're So Vain, right? That would be the signature song. But she's got a good notebook of music, which I like. Now, she was married to James Taylor. So people remember that. It was a moment there. And she's collaborated with him on some stuff. You'll hear her doing some backing vocals, and I think he did the same for her. If you want to go back and look it up, go right to it. Jimmy Walker, JJ from Good Times. Anytime you need a payment, dynamite. You remember he used to say that?
12: Oh, yes.
13: 1947 birthday. Today's his birthday. He's 79 years old himself. I've told you I have actually seen him in person in a radio station. I've told that story many times, and the guy that idolized him called him JJ and got shot down real quick. He didn't like being called JJ. Anthony Bourdain, the chef, you know, died young. He was one of those Food Network type guys. Went around the world, you know, exploring different cultures and food. Was born in this state in 1956. Here, got a whole bunch of historical events. Let's see how many of these are worth reading on the air. I'm going to just roll them out there and we'll see if you think I should have kept them or not. Here's one. Lucien Smith patents barbed wire. 1867, barbed wire. How about this one? 1868, the very next year, President Andrew Johnson signs a law establishing an 8-hour workday. 1868, you know. I don't think they were really sticking to that in some of those early days, were they? You think that? I've heard about people who worked at the mill, the long days, and even the child labor laws came, I guess, later, but. Yeah, golly. 8-hour workday, which I'm in favor of what? About a 2-3-hour day. How about you? What do you think? You think we get a lot done in 2 or 3 hours?
12: Yeah, I mean, as long as I got paid the same.
13: That's right, yeah. As long as it's not by the hour.
12: Now, I can remember, you're talking about the child labor deal. I can remember my wife's grandfather telling us that he had a milk route. Remember, they used to deliver milk when he was 8.
13: 8 years old, he delivered milk. That's crazy. But I believe it. I've seen the pictures of these kids. We got some old photos and some of these books that we have here in Tallahassee of the mill and little kids that worked at the mill. They'd have to do tough jobs with the, you know, get up under there and clean out, you know, underneath these pieces of equipment and stuff. It's crazy. But, you know, I joke about the 8-hour workday. If we did, you know, that's just it. You give them an inch, they'll take a mile. But if you just had to do half a day, would you work harder? I mean, because people don't work 8 hours. They get a lunch break. They get other breaks and stuff like that.
12: 2 hours at the water cooler.
13: Yeah, I mean, how much time do you really work? I go back to that movie Office Space. Well, how much do you say you work here? Well, I get here early in the morning. I just kind of zone out, you know, kind of just, you know, look at my computer screen for about an hour and I get here late, and then you know what I mean? I don't have, in a real day, I probably don't put in but about 30 minutes. That guy probably wouldn't work, whether it's 4, 8, 10, whatever. So
12: yeah, what the person say? Well, Well, boss, I'm going to make up for being late by leaving early.
13: Yes. Here's a few other events. President Roosevelt, the second one, FDR, Franklin Delano Roosevelt, 1934, signs the National Firearms Act into law, originally created to require gun owners to register their firearms and determine the excise tax. It's also an indirect step to expand the federal government and their reach to the criminal justice crackdown on rampant bootlegging, kidnappings, and gang violence. Again, the year was 1934. And finally, the Congress in 1948 passes the Displaced Persons Act as a World War II Displaced Persons Act, acting for World War II refugees to immigrate to the United States. Above quota restrictions, immigrants had to secure employment that wouldn't displace an American worker. Times have changed a little bit. Have suitable housing and provide a residence before they could come into this country. Oh, all right. There you go. This day in history. Again, it's Rocket Pop Day. Is that what they called it?
12: No.
13: Oh, Bomb Pop. Good morning, Ruth Ann, watching online, Facebook. Thank you very much. Hello to you. Sandra, good morning to you as well. Logged on Facebook. Y'all check it out, too. Let's see. What we got coming up today, and as we wrap up this week, today we do have Charles Webster, who's helping put on the Real Town Rodeo. It's coming back this weekend. You may have heard a couple of commercials and some chatter about that. It's going to be up at Real Town, of course, at the Lions Rodeo Grounds. Two-day event, and we'll have information on that from Charles and how you can attend and enjoy yourself this weekend up at Real Town. He'll be in around 7:15. Wild Gene be back for an encore. Now, there's two guys. This is going to be interesting. I said, come on in early, Gene, today, because Charles is a former rodeo clown himself. He actually came out of retirement here recently for the rodeo. I don't know if he's going to do much this weekend. I think he said he's going to opt out as far as the clowning goes. But the Clowning Time segment we've been running here on WTLS for a lot of years, here on Thursday mornings, is because Wild Gene Randolph himself, was a rodeo clown. Clowning Time is the name of the segment that we do in the 8 o'clock hour. So
12: those are some crazy folks.
13: I say so, too. I mean, like you say, how many times you get hit in the head by a bull? There's Charles. He's here early. He's rolling in already. So they're going to be on the air. I said, y'all, come on down, because Charles, he said, I hadn't seen Charles in a while. I'm looking forward to seeing Charlie. I said, well, you come on down. We'll have to talk about that part of it as we talk about the rodeo a little bit later on. It's the roots and balls, it's blood and blood, it's real, let her go.
12: I mean, I've never participated in a rodeo, but I would think that those rodeo clowns are very, very important to the riders.
13: Yeah.
12: You know, to try to protect them.
13: Yes.
12: But you got to be about half nuts to do that.
13: Charles and Gene probably are. Call the thing rodeo. What's the best? There's Rodeo by Garth Brooks, but I was thinking, you know, if you're talking about a rodeo clown, it'd have to be the Mo Bandy song, Bandy the Rodeo Clown. Now, see, here we are with some songs we could be singing for you today, but no Trey Taylor, and Shane refuses until he gets his next raise.
12: Oh, it's going to have to be a huge raise. I mean, we're talking Lake Martin House or something. I mean, you know, I'm just trying to look out. I mean, all you people listening, I'm trying to look out for you. You really do not want to hear me singing.
13: Yeah.
12: Yeah. Just, it's not going to be good.
13: There he is. He said you'd have to be half crazy. Is that accurate to be a rodeo clown? To get out there in front of these bulls and stuff?
14: Oh, pretty much.
12: Well, I mean, I've known you for a long time, and that pretty much fits.
14: Yeah.
13: Now, you're early, but we'll let you sit. We're going to let you sit in and join in, and we'll talk about the rodeo in just a bit. But are you crazy, or is Wild Gene Randolph crazy?
14: Well, both of them.
13: Yeah, y'all have to be a little bit, yeah.
14: Yeah.
13: Harris, well, Shane said half crazy.
14: Shane James, wow.
13: Yeah, well, you're going to get to see him here a little bit. He says he's coming in. It's tough to get him out of the bed, or, you know, in the mornings. He normally doesn't rise before 12 or 3 o'clock in the afternoon or something. Yeah, so. But while Gene will be in a little bit later, Charles Webster in the studio. Here's something I'll read. I saw this yesterday, and we'll get to the news in a minute. If there's anybody that's in this state of Alabama that's been more of a star here of late, I'd like to see who it is. But this Ella Langley has become the talk of the town.
12: From Hope Hole.
13: Yes. And who's the biggest star since, you know, she's hit this, from Alabama that you can think of, right? I mean, you know, you can think about American Idol and Ruben or whatever from Birmingham.
12: Yeah, that's what I was going to say. And then Jamie Johnson from Montgomery?
13: Yeah, there's been some. Obviously, the group Alabama comes to mind for me. When you talk about all time, Hank Jr., right? Yeah. I mean, he's got Alabama roots.
12: Hank Sr.?
13: Well, that's what I was getting to. And I saw this good friend of mine I used to work with the business. He used to do the big band thing, if y'all want to go back many years. Bill Moody. He just got inducted to the Alabama broadcast. I think it was the Alabama Hall of Fame, Broadcasters Hall of Fame. And he said, he put this post up last night, and it kind of was a little bit of a stretch to me.
12: Well, hold on.
13: Now, he knows
12: music. We could throw in Brian.
13: Oh, or Trey?
12: Yeah.
13: Oh, no, no. Bill Moody says, Ella will be the female answer to Hank Sr., the legend. And I think anytime you try to make a comparison to the first one, the Hank, you know, because every time I saw something the other day, they asked Vince Gill a question, who are the greatest talents of all time in country music? And he started off with Hank Williams.
12: Which is odd to me, and I'm not trying to take away or demean, but the only reason I say this because his career was so short.
13: It was, and how many hits did he have in, a handful of years or something before he died young, you know? He had a ton of them. Everything he put out was a hit. But I know it's a short career, but he's regarded as at the top of the mountain of country music all time. He is. And I just think, you know, it's a stretch to go that far right now. It's a little early for that, you know what I mean? But that's high praise for a young artist who has already had some success, no doubt, big time.
12: But now, Ella Langley is nuclear right now.
13: She is. She's on top of the world, award winner, winning music awards and such. And of course, everybody's going crazy because she's going to be doing a concert in Auburn right around the start of football season. So, anyway, but I thought Bill was stepping out there with that one. I've had Bill on the show before. I need to get him back on and see if he can go further. He has had some of the great acts in music when he was on the radio back in the day. He says she's the next great, the female equivalent, basically, to Hank Sr. Hey, good looking. All right, we got a lot more to cover. We'll give you the Blue Plate special today over at 1220 Cafe. It is Thursday. Come on in for lunch, starting at 11 o'clock. And they've got roasted turkey. 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
12: You said you're a big fan of stewed.
13: Yes, you've heard me say that's my favorite.
12: I don't know that I've ever had them.
13: You know, I didn't, and my kids don't care for tomatoes like I do, although they eat ketchup.
12: I like tomatoes.
13: But I, when I was a kid, I wasn't a big fan of tomatoes either. It's not like one of the things I'd eat, but I can't get enough of them. If there's a spaghetti, I've got to have the red sauce. You know, I don't do the white sauce, Alfredo or something like that. I love tomatoes, you know, salsa, whatever it is that they're on, so are being used for.
12: Now, I like tomato. I mean, I'll just cut up tomatoes and put some little bit of salt and pepper on them, but I don't know that I've ever had stewed tomatoes.
13: Oh, they're good. You need to go and get some. Just Just order vegetables if you want. I mean, you can't go wrong there, but I love some stewed tomatoes. Right at the top of the list. We did praline day yesterday. I've already made the request for this Sunday's lunch, you know, over at the...
12: Do you think you're going to get it?
13: You know, yeah, I think she'll work on it.
12: Pecans. Are you like her favorite son-in-law?
13: Well, there's another one. I think probably I'm number two.
12: Okay.
13: Yeah, I'm going to say I'm probably her second favorite. Two out of two. That's not too bad, is it? Whatever.
12: I mean, I could point out that that means you would be her least favorite, but...
13: No, don't say it like that. Number two, in more ways than one. Good segue out of 1220 Cafe, right? All right, let's see. We got a lot more to cover as we wind down this week. Thursday edition, we continue on. It is 6:35. Time for the local news. Progress.

0: Here is your news today from the Tallahassee Police Department. 44 items on the report. Charles make it?
1: Yeah.
0: Are you on the report today? On the police report? You know? Not today?
2: Not today.
0: Not today. Yeah. Today's report, 44. We start with the day shift. Theft of property, Gilmer Avenue. Theft of property, Barnett reported. Civil disturbance, Wall Street. An abandoned vehicle. This was at First Street. Follow-up call back to Wall Street. Medical call, Gilmer Avenue. Motor vehicle accident. No injuries on Gilmer. A medical call, Barnett Boulevard. Citizen inquiry at Gilmer Avenue. An assisted citizen at Gilmer. Trespassing, Hillcrest. All right, let's see. That's page one. We move over to page two. The night shift. Property retrieval, Kent Road. Noise complaint, 3rd Avenue. Trespassing at Hillcrest Street. A runaway juvenile reported at headquarters. Assisted another agency. It was Gilmer Avenue. There was a warrant and an arrest. White male in the jailhouse now. Transport, 231. They took him to the jailhouse. Some fire call activity yesterday. At least the Tallahassee Fire Department called out for first call, mutual aid, Red Hill Road. Second was medical call at Hillcrest. Another medical call at Redden Avenue and another at Barnett. Tallahassee Fire responded to all of those. That was 4 different calls between 7:56 yesterday morning and 12:28 in the early afternoon. And there you have it. That's the news.
3: Sports.
4: Score!
5: Yes!
6: He got, yes, a 3. Yes.
4: Great run.
7: Touchdown.
8: He will hit it deep to right. That
4: nice
8: ball's got
4: shot.
8: A chance.
4: That's gone.
8: It is gone.
4: Oh, yeah.
8: The bases are loaded.
9: We region champs right here in 5A football.
10: You celebrate, Tigers. You celebrate, baby. Go do it right there on the field.
0: Now, I'm going to kick us off with something I got yesterday. Ha, ha, ha. Thank you, Ruth Ann. Thank you. Maybe Brian's not listening. The other son-in-law.
11: Oh.
0: Oh, well. I won't say anything. It'll be our secret. All right, so yesterday this photograph, and I'm going to put it up on the screen, was brought to me. I'm showing this for the folks watching on Facebook. Since it's sports, this is a picture of guys playing ball in 1948 in Tallahassee, Alabama. All right, so those watching online can see it. I'm just holding the camera up there, at least the phone with the picture on it. And now I let y'all see it. Did you see it yesterday, Shane?
11: I did.
0: You did. Booger Jolly brought this.
11: He sure did.
0: And this is Booger Jolly in this picture,
11: mm-hmm.
0: batting. And you see it, Charles? It's pretty good. Classic photo. Isn't it something? And Howard Tippett, who we just recently had on, who went on to have a long career in coaching, and O'Brien's boys from Tallahassee, is catching.
11: All right, look at that picture, though. Well, what stands out to you right there?
0: The bat is about 10 feet long. That was one thing.
11: No.
0: That they are not in a regular uniform that we see today. There's no shin guards on the catcher. I mean, they're wearing blue jeans and boots out there.
11: There's no helmet.
0: There's no helmet, obviously. No. No, not then. Well, the catcher has something on. He has gear. But this was, and Booger said it was in second grade right there. And that's just a wonderful shot. Now, this was a newspaper clipping. And I did take a picture with my phone. And then I, you know, straightened it up and everything. And I put it on ChatGPT and it gave me a more clean looking picture. All you have to do is say, clean this up, and it'll do it. And it didn't change it. Sometimes it'll change it. It kept it basically the same. Thought it did a great job, by the way. So I shared it. But, and I let people know there's the original, and there's the ChatGPT version on a Facebook post. So if you haven't seen the picture, you can just go to our WTLS page. It's posted there.
11: Well, you,
0: But what a classic clip. And I just went in and put that back into the article. That's one thing about it. You know, it's not like hot off the presses. When you write an article, you can't change it. I can go back and change it anytime I want to. So you can go to Tallahassee Times and see the picture there as well if you'd like, the story on Howard Tippett, who we just had on the air. He released last week.
11: Well, I'm old enough to remember when, you know, as a kid, all of your bats were wooden. I mean, there were no aluminum bats. when I, you know, was growing up playing. I mean, it was all wooden bats.
0: We had a few.
11: And they're heavy.
0: Yeah, well, this bat, you know, they always talk about Babe Ruth swinging like a 40-inch bat, or sorry, 40-ounce bat is what it was, I think is what I heard. But this bat looks enormous. I mean, he's choked up halfway up the bat because it's probably, you know, 34 inches or something. I don't know how long the bat is off. That's what I'm saying. The bat's off the page, so I don't really know how big it is. It looks like that's near the end of the bat, I would think. But, yeah, it's a great picture, Booger. Thank you for bringing that by yesterday. From 1948, it was a Tattlesy Tribune picture, so. Appreciate that. Cool thing. I like to always share that stuff. I love that stuff. I've told you how much I like the old history.
11: And, a bat that big, you got to start swinging when the pitcher's winding up.
0: Yeah, right, to get the thing turned around. Good morning, Jamel. Checking in on Facebook. Appreciate that, sir. Yesterday, some news came out about some different things in the sports world. Here's one for you. Brian Kelly, the former LSU coach, they said, will be joining CBS with some broadcasts. I was like, oh, great. The reason I say great, we don't have to watch CBS anymore. Thank God. The SEC left CBS. CBS didn't want to keep them. They didn't want to pay the money. And now they get like third pick of Big Ten. Big Ten, number one pick, Fox. Number two pick, NBC. Number three, CBS. I'm sure their ratings have been indicative of that. They were number one across the board of the CBS SEC lineup. That was their choice. They paid less money. But I don't think they've gotten rewarded for it. And they do Mountain West games as well. And guess what? Hey, Brian Kelly, you'll be doing Mountain West games.
11: He doesn't care. I mean, nobody's making LSU money.
0: No, he doesn't worry. I mean, I don't know why he'd even take the job to be in the Mountain West. I mean, who wants to watch those games? It's bad enough getting bottom of the barrel picking for CBS on Big Ten. Anyway, I'm not a big Brian Kelly fan. I can't imagine having him. But they are good at picking guys that are despicable. Right? Gary Danielson has held a job at CBS for a long time. And they just retired, didn't he? I think they, you know, he gave that farewell and he just kept on going and going and they cut him off. Did you see the farewell?
11: No.
0: When he signed off and he wouldn't shut up and they finally just cut him off mid-sentence. I'm sure in his ear they said 3, 2, 1. He just kept on talking. I don't know. He's a business broadcast business guy that's been in this business for a long time. Oh, well, I don't know who's going to be doing those games. I don't watch them. I'm watching the SEC. Anyway, Brian Kelly, good luck in the Mountain West on CBS. It's like Tim Brando. I'm not a big fan of Tim Brando.
11: Who's in the Mountain West now? I mean, didn't
0: they had a little shake up? Yeah.
11: Didn't the Pac-12 like raid the Mountain West?
0: That's pretty much it. I'm gonna Google it because I can't remember who all is in there coming up because it's changing this year. All right, so I'm typing Mountain West Conference for I football mean,
11: because the Pac-12. The new Pac-12 is going to look like a group of five conference.
0: Now, last year, this was the Mountain West. UNLV, that's where Dan Mullen went, you know. New Mexico, San Diego State, your old Mountain West, basically. Boise State, Fresno State, Hawaii, Utah, Air Force, Wyoming, Nevada, San Jose, Colorado State. But I thought that they were picking up some good, you know, like you and I talked about, some new teams. And let's see, if I click 26, it doesn't give me a 26 option. Wouldn't you know? They don't even have their website updated with the new teams. If I type 2026 on Google, it kicks off on August 29th with a revamped 10-team lineup. I think I might get it right here. Air Force, Hawaii, Nevada, UNLV, North Dakota State, which is new to the FBS, Northern Illinois, San Jose, UNLV, UTEP, and Wyoming. Doesn't sound like it's much different than what we had last year, is it? What I just read. So I thought they were picking somebody up.
11: Well, who is in the Pac-12 now, then?
0: Oh, well, it used to be the Pac-2. It's the Pac-12, I think, that's coming back. That's what it is. Let's see, page 204 of my new Lindy's. I'm going to pull it up, and I'll tell you, because they retain two teams, which was what, Washington State and Oregon State. So, well, this is just it. This is the Pac-12, what I just read. 18. All right, so why did it show that? I guess that was a Google mistake. Boise State, San Diego State, Fresno State, Utah State, Washington State. There's one of the old ones. Texas State, Colorado State, and Oregon State. Oh, boy. That's the Pac-12. Where's the Mountain West? All right, let me go back to the Mountain West. Let's see if we can get an updated version of that. 192 in the Lindy Sports Magazine. New Mexico, UNLV, North Dakota State, Hawaii, Air Force, Nevada, San Jose State, Wyoming, Northern Illinois, and UTEP. Is that what I just read? I think that is right. Sound like the same conference to me. Close enough. Neither one anybody wants to watch. Good luck to Brian Kelly. Just great to be a part of the LSU family. You remember he tried to sound Southern when he came aboard and he
11: yes.
0: Doing those stupid videos and all that.

0: Connor O'Gara, he says these, as he put it, not to pat himself on the back or anything, but it says you won't find a better preseason SEC quarterback ranking per me. And it's his own list. So he says this is the best, and I'm going to brag on myself. And I've heard this guy before, and I don't think he's very much. Here, I'm kind of picking on these guys today, but this guy's, when he told me that year, it's been several years back, he said, Mississippi State's definitely going to win 10 ball games. I was like, is this guy crazy or what? I mean, how many years has he been watching football? This is the same guy. I hadn't forgotten it. When's the last time Mississippi State won 10 ball games? I think they might have won 10. This was after Dak Prescott. I think he got 10 victories. I think that's the only time in their history they've ever won 10 football games. Is they're going to win 10 ball games? Like, I'm basing it on history. One time out of 120 years is not going to mean they're going to do that. And, of course, they fell flat on their face. No offense to the Mississippi State fans out there. So don't trust what you hear every time when you hear this guy, Connor O'Gara. Best quarterback rankings per me, he writes. Number one, who's the best quarterback in the SEC coming back? He ranked all 16 quarterbacks. Number one?
1: I guess you got to go Arch.
0: He did not.
1: Hmm.
0: Okay. Well, look, I will say this. Just because he's been wrong before doesn't mean he's wrong now. But I'm going to take issue with some of these, and I'm good to be wrong too. But I actually agree with him on number one. Now, I'm curious to know if it'll be as good this year because of the changes there. It is Ole Miss quarterback Trinidad Chambliss. I think he had the best year last year. He came in, won the day at Ole Miss, took them to the playoff. They weren't far off from being, you know, in the national championship game. Let's just be honest. They barely lost to Miami who got there. Had their chances there. To me, he's as good as anybody. I'll say I would, if I had to go pick a quarterback to lead my team this upcoming season, I would pick him number one. Now, he put Gunnar Stockton number two. He's pretty good, Georgia. And he has Arch Manning third. And you could shake it up and say any of those three guys. They're all pretty good. But I probably would have Trinidad and Arch one and two. That would be my picks. Gunnar would probably be third. I think he gets not as much praise, although he's pretty steady. Now, here's where I have a problem. Number four, this guy fell flat on his face, and everybody wanted to blame it on his offensive coordinator. And basically, his offensive coordinator got fired because of him, because I thought he was very inconsistent. Lenoris Sellers, South Carolina. Supposed to have that great year last year. They were terrible. I wouldn't rank him fourth. I would move Marcel Reed of Texas A&M up to fourth. The Texas A&M quarterback. They did make the playoff. So he's got Sellers fourth, which I would kick him way down the list. Byron Brown of Auburn. The verdict's still out for me on him. I know he's got experience. He's not quarterbacked in this league, of course. He's Auburn's quarterback. Is he the fifth best quarterback in this league? I would say probably not. Just a hunch. You can mark my words. Somebody record this. Screenshot it. I think he's probably a middle-of-the-pack SEC quarterback. Are you agreeing with anything I'm saying, or what do you think?
1: I haven't agreed with anything yet. Keep going.
0: All right, I'll let you give your comments in a minute. So I would move Reed up to fourth. I would move the next guy I think will be good, and there's a couple of reasons why, and he's down the list. This guy has him ninth. It's Sam Leavitt at LSU. Because I believe he's a good quarterback. He came from Arizona State, and there's the big part. Lane Kiffin's calling the play.
1: There's the difference, and that's why I'm...
0: He's got him ninth. I would definitely have him in the top five, or six at least.
1: Well, I mean, because Lane Kiffin's going to put him there. I mean, I truly believe Lane Kiffin's that good.
0: Sure. I think it makes all the difference that he's going to be, you know, calling the shots.
1: And that's one reason I don't have Chambliss at the top, because he's Lane losing. Kiffin is not calling the shots.
0: He may take his shots this year just because of that. You might have a good point. So who would you have number one?
1: Keelan Russell.
0: Now see, he's on the list, and I don't have a problem with him putting him seventh. You know, like, well, he hadn't done anything. Well, I mean, neither did Ty Simpson before he came in, and he had a pretty good year. He was a top-tier quarterback in the SEC. May not have been number one, but he was top three or four for sure. And, I mean, he proved it. He was the second quarterback picked in the NFL. Yeah, so it's a weak year for quarterbacks. I don't care. You don't get drafted in the first round unless you're good. And you may bust. Don't get me

0: wrong, but you've got to be pretty doggone good coming out. So I would say Keelan Russell can be a top half quarterback. I still think Byron Brown can be that too. I'm worried about him for the sake of what Auburn has done with all the guys who have supposedly going to be great quarterbacks. Jackson Arnold last year and everybody that preceded him. But maybe the new coach will be the difference, but he's got to have the guys around him. And believe me, their receiving core is not as good as it was last year. They had three solid receivers. And they're gone. So, I don't know if, you know, you got to have the players around you. We'll see, but...
1: I'm no doubt. I mean...
0: This guy put him fifth. He's got Marcel Reed, as I mentioned, sixth. Seventh, he's got Keelan Russell. John Mateer of Oklahoma, eighth. He can be good, but he has made some mistakes, too. And I think part of it, he got injured last year. You got to think. Now, this guy got... When they were clicking, you remember? And he had that injury to his thumb. And his throwing hand. I got to think that's going to affect the
1: game. It would.
0: And he went on the shelf, and I thought he came back too soon. He came back against Texas, and he had a terrible game. He threw three or four picks. He shouldn't have been on the field. That was a mistake. And I'd give him a reprieve because of the injury.
1: Well,
0: The end of the year, he still was making some mistakes. He did against Alabama, you know, and that was maybe Zabian Brown deserves some credit, too. They made the pick six on that play that gave Alabama, you know, the turnaround they needed. But this guy's still probably a top half quarterback.
1: If he's healthy, which he should be now,
0: sure.
1: Then yeah. But I mean, I don't blame him so much for like that Texas game because I agree with you. I thought he came back too soon. He wasn't healed. Now that was obvious. But that to me, that's on the medical staff and the coaching staff.
0: Yeah.
1: I mean, a kid's going to want to play. You got to have adults in the room that are going to go, no, you're not ready.
0: Here are the others. We mentioned Russell. This is Connor O'Gara's best quarterbacks in the SEC list at number 7, number 8, Mateer, as I just mentioned. Sam Levitt, 9. At LSU, 10. Kamario Taylor of Mississippi State. Austin Simmons is 11th at Missouri, formerly at Ole Miss. Remember, he was the starter, got hurt, lost his job, did not get it back to Trinidad Chambliss. Number 12, Aaron Filo. 13, Kenny Minchie, Kentucky, Florida and Kentucky. Tennessee, Georgia McIntyre. George McIntyre, number 14, Tennessee. Number 15, KJ Jackson, Arkansas. He said, wait a minute, that name sounds familiar. It should. He was at St. James. We saw him play. Tallahassee played him and beat him. He was their quarterback. He is going to start, at least he's on paper, the starter for Arkansas right now. How about that? He's ranked 15 out of 16 on this list. Last, the replacement for Diego Pavia, Jared Curtis. That's why I believe Vanderbilt's going to have a real turnaround flop. I don't think they're going to be that great. I'm sorry. I think they are going to lose in the quarterback game, and you can't not be good in that position and win in this league. So there you go. Connor O'Gara's Sweet 16 is top 16 quarterbacks of the 16 teams in the SEC. Well, I'm 16th. Yeah, well, good job there, guy.
1: It's still hard for me to wrap my head around the fact that there's 16 teams in the SEC.
0: I know it. Eighteen in the Big Ten, by the way. That makes no sense in itself, right?
1: It's the name.
0: Ten conference with 18 teams. You know, you could change it, but we get tired of changing the name. We know what the Big Ten is. On the SEC, here's another story. It's that the SEC network is changing up its number one broadcast team. I just mentioned Brian Kelly a moment ago. Well, I like this crew. It's Tom Hart, who we've had on our station here, the Graham Show, River Region Sports. He's been on Lindy's Football Report. He's a good guy, I think, and a good broadcaster. And he does the games with Jordan Rogers. And, you know, Cole Kubelik is generally the third guy. He's either on the sideline. Sometimes he's in the box with him. And they say they're moving them out of the number one spot, which would be this Saturday night primetime game, and bringing in Matt Shoemaker, not sure how he pronounces it, I don't even know who he is. Maybe he's great. I have no idea. I couldn't tell you by just reading the name. And quarterback Aaron Murray, who I have heard, and I don't believe as good as Jordan Rodgers. Now, a lot of people don't like Jordan Rodgers. And, of course, Aaron Murray was a quarterback at Georgia. Jordan Rodgers was at Vanderbilt. But based on what I've heard, the best crew they've got on the SEC network of their own guys, I'm not talking about the ESPN family of guys like, you know, Tessitore and company, but guys like David Neal, who's been doing SEC before the SEC network, and his dad preceding Vince. Was it Vince? Anyway, the Neal guy. Not Vince Neal. Vince Neal's the lead singer of Motley Crue, wasn't he?
1: Nah, you know, don't ask me about that kind of stuff.
0: Oh, well. I just think they're the best crew they've got. I don't know why they changed this. This is something I read yesterday. I assume that's going to be the way it is for all the games. We'll see what happens and where they drop down. They've been all together, that trio that I mentioned, since 2017. So we'll see. That was reported by Front Office Sports. We went to Nashville one of the recent media days. I guess it's been the last 5 years. Graham and I ate dinner over there close to the Bridgestone Arena. They're having a big concert that night. We just walked from our hotel over. And we were seated right next to Jordan Rodgers and the crew. All the, the crew were there. And they were talking about Paul Feinbaum at the table. We could hear him because we were right next to him. It was kind of funny. I don't know that they were being real complimentary of Paul Feinbaum.
1: Oh, really?
0: He was kind of poking fun at him, yeah, from what I recall.
1: Now, what are you getting on to Paul about?
0: Yeah. Of course, they worked with him on the SEC network.
1: I mean, his little bitty ears and that kind of stuff. I mean,
0: yeah.
1: What are you going to say about Paul Feinbaum?
0: I saw Paul while we were there. Of course, we've had him on the show, and I like Feinbaum. He's all right. Used to have a show here on the station, but whenever. When I saw him up there, as I remember seeing him there when I was getting my coffee before the show, and we're going to SEC Media Days, again, presented by CBNS Bank this summer. We'll be in Tampa. But I remember I ran in the hotel. You could go down and get you a cup of Joe, and I went downstairs to that level, and there's Paul standing there, and he's got these... I guess, what do you call the socks? The real tight socks?
1: Compression?
0: Compression socks. Up to his knees. It's kind of funny looking when you don't see him with a suit on, sitting behind the microphone on the SEC network. Hey, Paul, how you doing?
2: Oh, good. How are you doing?
1: Did he go, hi, Michael?
0: He knows me by name, but he didn't know. At least he did when we were an affiliate station. Charles from Realtown used to call him all time. I used to joke with Charles here sitting yeah. right across because I said, it's Charles from Realtown. I remember I'd call you Charles from Realtown because you are Charles from Realtown, but not that Charles from Realtown. We miss Charles from Realtown. Those were the days. It's hard to believe. It's been a while.
1: He's still alive.
0: No, he passed away just the past year.
1: Oh, did he?
0: Oh, yeah. We missed.
1: I didn't know that.
0: Sure do.
1: I was not aware of that.
3: Two or three of his callers passed away this year.
1: Huh. I was not aware of that.
0: Now, you've called the Feinbaum show yourself.
3: Yeah.
0: Yeah. As a matter of fact, I think I might have a clip. Let's see. This might be it. Let's see.
4: So, can you replay?
0: I can't. You want to hear this?
4: The walk-off?
0: I can't. It's just a sound. Nah, let's see. Is this right? No, this is not it. Charles Webb Feinbaum. This might be Charles from Realtown. It says Charles Webster, though. Do you want me to give it a try? Might be interesting. I don't know what I'm getting here. I'm just typing up in my computer archives.
5: We got Charles Webster, who was not Charles from Realtown, on the line. Yeah. You there, Charles?
6: Yeah. I was at home one Saturday afternoon, and a guy from Montgomery called my house and wanted to know where I live, said he was coming to whoop me. And I said, wait a minute, let me get you the right Charles so you can whoop the right fella.
5: He was coming after you.
6: Yeah. And so I looked up Charles from Realtown's phone number and gave this man his phone number and his address. So the next Friday night, I run into Charles from Realtown at Hilltop Grocery.
5: Did he get whooped?
6: And I told him, I said, Charles, I said, a man called wanting to whoop me, so I gave him your phone number and your address so we could get the right guy whooped. He said, oh, no, you didn't do that, did you? I said, oh, yeah, I did, too. And I said, I'm not going to take a whooping for you. You running that lip, you're going to take the whooping.
5: So did he get a whooping?
6: Have
5: you heard?
6: I don't know, but he just told me don't give him his number and name.
5: He's been threatening to give them out. I wondered if he's taking one or not.
6: I don't know, but I ain't going to take one for him.
0: That's a classic there.
1: Hey, I don't blame you, Charles. I mean, hey. If you're gonna put it out there, I mean, don't take a butt whooping for the wrong guy.
0: How many times did people think you were the guy that you were?
3: I don't know.
0: I mean, it was a bunch, wasn't it?
3: There's a bunch of folks in Tulsa that thought till today it was me.
0: Yeah.
3: You know.
0: Yeah.
3: I didn't have time to sit there and talk. I had to work.
0: Yeah, I got you. I saw something yesterday, and maybe this is an idea for you, Charles, with your business, your record business, that you could sponsor this, the Alabama football uniform. You know, these SEC teams are now selling sponsorships, and they say that Alabama's moving the SEC logo to the center to open a spot on its uniform, its jersey, for a corporate sponsor. Now, so that got me to thinking, how much would it cost, by the way? Oh, yeah, this is what we're doing. We got to pay these guys. We got to come up with the money somehow. You know what I'm talking about?
1: I mean, are football jerseys going to look like NASCAR?
0: I hope it doesn't get to that, but they're going to have small logos on a lot of these uniforms. It's already been told. I mean, I think, is Jimmy Rain doing it for Auburn, the Yellowwood? Is there going to be an Osmos patch on the Auburn? I mean, there are going to be several on these uniforms. I've seen them already. Yeah.
1: That's awful. That's crazy.
0: Well, the question is, how much would it cost? Maybe we should get the WTLS logo on there. How much do you think Alabama would, maybe they cut us a deal since we're a Crimson Tide Sports Network station. So I Googled it.
1: I got to assume it's in the millions.
0: Yeah, I mean, how much do you think it would be? Because how much would it cost to sponsor a jersey? You get your logo on there.
1: I'm going to throw out a number. I have no idea. I've never heard this, but I'm going to say $5 million.
0: He's a good guesser. That's about right. According to this post, I just put it in there and just asked you, AI chat. Sponsoring a commercial patch on the University of Alabama football jersey is estimated to be between $6 and $12 million per year. That's a guess. Now, it put a breakdown here. It says elite programs like Alabama and Ohio State are valued to $6 to $12 million per year. Projections by Sportico evaluate these things, so they say. And it says here, top-end market valuations from Learfield scale from $12 million annually for mega brands. So, you know, of course, Learfield is the outfit that handles a lot of this. They handle the broadcast here on the Crimson Tide Sports Network. It's a company under their umbrella. So you got to have the big dollars to do it. But I would think, you know, if you got the big dollars, that might not be a bad ad. You're on TV every weekend.
1: Well, just
0: every single time, you know, your play is tackled and you zoom in, you see the logo.
1: Yeah. I mean, just stroke a check, Michael.
0: Yeah, right. We worked on that. What do you think they'd say? They'd laugh me out of the bank if I went and say, I got an idea. Ha, ha, ha, ha. Yeah, I just need about $12 million a year. Well, I think they're going to cut me a deal for just $8 million. Mid-major programs says command much less. UNLV, we were just talking about them. What, Mountain West? Is that what did we determine they were the Mountain West Conference? 5 years, $11 million. So it's over $2 million for UNLV. Now, you know what would be perfect for UNLV in Vegas? Some casino.
1: Yeah, absolutely.
0: And I have a feeling they're going to block that and say, well, you can't do that, even though we know everybody's gambling on games out there.
1: I mean, I know the NCAA can do what they want to do, basically, until a lawsuit, then it changes. But can you discriminate against a casino? Or are you going to discriminate against a beer manufacturer?
0: Certain types of brands cannot advertise. And that was for the longest time. You couldn't do that on a football game. On the on TV, you can't do beer drinking that. Of course, there's plenty of beer ads. You just can't show them drinking alcohol.
1: Right.
0: They're hard liquors, and all these stuff. And, in magazines, tobacco products, there's certain things you could do there, but you can't do them on TV. Right. You know, so there's different things that they are, it's faux pas, although we, you know, it's kind of hypocritical to they push these stuff and then they say, oh, you can't do that. That wouldn't be right. And I remember for years, you couldn't buy alcohol at the ball game. Now everybody seemed to be bringing it in, you know, smell of liquor in the section right. all around, but you can't do that. Well, everybody's buying it now. They're selling it and making money. They got to make money. So
1: I was going to say, do you know why? They figured out they'd make a boatload of money.
0: They knew they would, too, but before they stood on the moral ground for a little while, and then they finally changed it. Jamel says, what do you think?
1: It's only like, 12, $15 a beer or something?
0: Oh, yeah. I think it's crazy. I think it's something outrageous. I can't believe people are doing it, but they are. Jamel says, what about the arrest of Terry and Arnold? And I saw this yesterday, you know, former Alabama player. And by the way, was one of Nick's favorites, wasn't he? He was a good friend. You remember Terry Saban loved Terry and Arnold.
1: Yeah.
0: And I just can't believe what I'm reading on him. Did he really do this? He seems like a good guy, but what do we know? I mean, again, he's you're innocent until proven guilty, I think is what they say.
1: I'm at a loss. I have not heard anything about this. So what?
0: Well, here's the article. This is what posted yesterday. This is straight from the NFL's website, actually. It says NFL.com news. So it says a linebacker or Lions cornerback, of course, Terry and Arnold has been arrested on 8 felony counts that carry possibly, this is the one that just shocked you, a life sentence. This is serious. This is not some slap on the wrist, riding down the road too fast type thing or anything like that. This is crazy stuff. Detroit Lions cornerback Terry Arnold has been arrested in connection with a February robbery and kidnapping in Tampa, Florida. That's where we're going for media days. Says Arnold, 23, he's only 23, you know, new into the NFL, young guy, turned himself in and is facing 8 felony charges, 4 for robbery with a firearm or deadly weapon. And why?
1: I mean,
0: I don't know. The guy's rich.
1: You would think.
0: He's got an NFL contract. I don't understand these things. I really don't. 4 for robbery with a firearm or deadly weapon and 4 for kidnapping. Held with no bond. And the charges carry potentially a life sentence. Says, here's what his attorney put out in a statement. He categorically denies any involvement in these allegations made against him. There's no credible evidence linking Mr. Arnold to these allegations, his attorney read. The government appears to be relying on testimony from multiple convicted felons who have admitted their own involvement and may have substantial incentives to shift blame in an effort to lessen their own sentences. Mr. Arnold looks forward to his day in court. But I just don't know how he got tied up with these guys if it's true. I cannot imagine. I don't know why, but he's got, well, they have enough, they feel, the law enforcement to hold him on these charges with no bail, at least for now.
1: Well, unless they were trying to rob Fort Knox, I mean, why would he get involved in, I mean, if you're robbing a convenience store or whatever, I mean, you make more money than what's in that convenience store.
0: I don't know. I really don't get it. Scott, go ahead.
2: Well, supposedly with him, his rookie year, he got broken into and they stole like $180,000 worth of jewelry and cash. And they're alleging that he hired these guys and they found the people that did it and they held him hostage until they told him where his stuff was.
1: Well, oh, is this kind of like an OJ thing?
0: I don't know. It may be. I'd be curious.
2: Well, what I've heard, I saw it on ESPN this morning, and he alleges that he didn't hire anybody, but these were the actual guys that they had. That they were holding were the guys that allegedly had broke into his house and stole his jewelry and money. So he took the law into his own hands if he hired these guys to go in there and catch them and get his stuff back.
0: Well,
1: I hope it's not true.
0: Well, you hope it's not for his sake. I hope he's not that guy. He seemed like a good guy, but who knows how he got tied into this stuff. And maybe he's, as they say,
2: well, he denies it, but But here's the thing. I mean, if they can tie money from him to them to, and he got his stuff back, it's going to be hard. I'm like you. They stole some jewelry and all that, but you had a $30 million signing bonus. Buy some more jewelry.
0: Hmm.
2: Get a security system.
0: Yeah, boy, it's wild.
2: I don't understand these. I don't understand these guys.
0: Yeah, it's probably more to the story that we don't know. You know what I mean? What we are reading is just a smidgen. So, yes.
2: That's right. That's right. Well, all right. Well, y'all have a good one.
0: You too.
2: Gonna throw my 2 cents in.
0: Oh yeah, definitely. Thank you, Scott. Hmm.
1: That's crazy.
0: I agree with
1: Scott 100%. I mean, if you got $30 million and they stole $180,000. Let the law handle it, and you just go buy some more jewelry. I mean, come on.
0: Yes.
1: Because, I mean, that's going to be, if convicted, that's going to be another athlete that just threw their life away on something stupid.
0: I know.
3: Wouldn't you have insurance on that kind of stuff?
1: You would think.
0: Yeah, insurance to get his money back? Sure, you would think, yeah. Maybe. I mean, even if he didn't, I don't know. I don't know if these guys think clearly when they get themselves into stuff, but I mean, there's robbery and kidnapping being reported here. AI top 50, running backs. The reason why I say AI first, you'll know what I mean once I read them. Top 50 running backs of all time. Number one, Barry Sanders. You want to?
1: I have absolutely no problem with that one.
0: Not a problem. Number two, Emmitt Smith.
1: Now, let me kind of ask a question. Are we in college or NFL?
0: It's NFL. It's all, okay. They got the NFL logos behind them. By the way, it's okay. AI because, like I tell, the guys don't even look like themselves. They all look just alike. You know, AI will do that. Like, wait a minute. Every single one of these guys are the same guy when they show the picture. These are terrible AI, you know, recorded pictures. It's like, that's him? That looks nothing like him. All right. So, Emmitt Smith, number two. Based, and this is what you do. You say, give me the top 50 running backs, and let's see if I can generate some traffic on my page, and you create a graphic for it. And that's what they did. And, Barry Sanders, he could have done a lot more if he'd stuck around. He didn't. He got out early. He retired. One of the few guys who retired early back then, you know.
1: He was in his prime.
0: Yeah, he was. And he didn't want to ruin himself probably for the rest of it. I can't blame him, you know, with injuries and plagued by that kind of stuff that he could have had later in life.
1: Well, I mean, based on what he had done over the previous, I think, 2 or 3 years before he retired, had he played one more season, he would have broken the record and he would have been the all-time leading rusher in the NFL.
0: Yeah. I do.
1: And played on a team that absolutely sucked.
0: That's just it. That's why I think, you know, Emmitt Smith ended up getting the record, you know, whatever, but he played on a team that was great. Offensive line was awesome. They were championship-level team. One world, championship, the Super Bowl. Barry Sanders, you know, would have been all of that and then some. I think he was a better running back. I don't know that Emmitt Smith would even be number two. I'm a Cowboys fan. I wouldn't put him up above who's number three on this list, Walter Payton. I think Walter Payton was better.
1: No, I agree.
0: Anyway, but this is the list. 1, 2, 3. All right, you're listening. All right, this again is AI generated. You'll see why again in a minute. Sanders, Smith, Payton, 1, 2, 3. Jim Brown. Number five, Lawrence Taylor.
1: All right, now then I know why it's AI.
0: He didn't play the position.
1: No, he was a linebacker.
0: I mean, it's crazy, and I just, for fun, I had to bring this list up. Now, LaDainian Tomlinson was a good back. He's number six behind Lawrence Taylor. Eric Dickerson, Marshall Faulk, Earl Campbell, and Franco Harris round out the top 10. But as I look down this list, I'm not going to read all 50, but I was noticing there were some guys on here that, who again, don't look anything like their real likeness in these pictures. It's I wish you could just see it. That didn't play the position. Now, the highest-ranked Alabama or Auburn running back on this list is, let's see if you can get this, and he's number 20. And again, I don't take a lot of stock in this list. I don't know how they came.
1: Sean Alexander.
0: It is Sean Alexander. And Sean Alexander had a long run. But you know what? I put somebody ahead of him who I believe to be the best back that we produced from Alabama or Auburn in the NFL. You want to take a guess at it? Charles can do it too. You got a guess, Charles? And that's just based on their career in the NFL. 3-2